0: According to a statement on the group's official website, the singer died peacefully in Los Angeles September 14th after a brief illness. The cause of death has not been revealed.
1: Michelle Polino reporting the band had four U.S. top 40 singles in the 1980s. 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
2: Been an overcast day. We've had those northeast winds off the Atlantic. There's low pressure off our coast, and that thing's going to make weather headlines this weekend up north. We've got some light rain showers early tonight, but the rains are leaving us late tonight, 51 degrees, and some brighter weather coming to us tomorrow with sunshine and 75, and this low humidity feeling great. Low tomorrow night, 50 degrees. I'm meteorologist Scott Laurie Moore in Charlotte's FM News Talk, 107.9 WBT.
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8: The Panthers continue preparing for Sunday's game at Cleveland, and their injury list got even longer today. Xavier Leggett did not practice. He has a knee injury. Jalen Coker also out after being limited yesterday. Devin Lloyd and Nick Scott remain out, but the good news is Jalen Phillips was back after being out yesterday, and Pat Jones and Bobby Brown were also full participants. Atlanta quarterback Michael Penix Jr. will make his season debut tonight when the Falcons take on the Packers in Green Bay. Penix is coming back from a torn ACL last November. In the big leagues, Cubs center fielder Pete Crow Armstrong became the seventh player in Major League Baseball history to join the 40-40 club. He stole his 40th base of the season in Chicago's 2-1 win over the Marlins today. Crow Armstrong already has 45 home runs to go along with his 40 stolen bases. I'm Sharon Thorsland, WBT Sports.
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10: 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Yes, mediocre at best.
11: That's okay, though. That's okay. Hey, look, I'm gonna have a jam-packed hour for you here. Just know that. 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All right, so I had this this story last night, and I didn't get to it because I was you know, onto things that were just firing off in my brain. I don't even know what all I said last night. It was just one of those situations where I just started, bye, bye, bye, bye, bye. So I don't know if any of it made sense or not, but I got through it. Whatever. You know, whatevs. No big deal. Just here chilling. That's all I'm doing. But a story of this woman named Hannah, Nicole Hannah Jones. Nicole Hannah Jones, if you're not familiar, I'll catch you up real quickly. She is an awful person. In my opinion, she is a fraudster. She, in my opinion, is a scammer. And she is a hateful person, in my opinion. She has made a lot of money. She has enriched herself in the racial grievance business. Anytime you hear something about the 1619 Project, she created that. And what it is it has been said by true American historians that she has lied about the history of the country in this 1619 Project, this book. And, you know, everything is a revision of history to make it seem like black people created everything. They were even more mistreated than we've been taught that they were. White people are evil and still are evil, and the country wasn't even founded the way that we have learned that it was founded. Pretty much that's what it was all about. Now, obviously, when she puts stuff like this out there, the left in the country, especially in academia, are going to fall to their knees and kiss her ring and everything, which they have. Now, people who are scholars have commented that she's not a good writer at all. She's mediocre at best when it comes to being a writer. But because she wrote basically an anti-American book, and that's what she has made her living from, white Marxists have fallen all over themselves for her, even giving her high-paying, like really high-paying jobs at universities and all. I'm going from memory here because, I mean, she's been around for a while. I'm pretty sure that that Carolina gave her a big paying job, you know, because she's so brilliant and all. Okay, so she is a, you know, sum it all up, she is a one of the country's leading race hustlers. Okay, so people haven't heard a whole lot of from her for a while, but this week she put out an op-ed in the New York Times, going on and on and on, like pages and pages. They say it was just so lengthy, it's just boring and whatnot. But the main thing that people took from it was how she said that she sacrificed the education of her daughter for the culture, you know, for the black culture. She said that while they could afford, she and her husband could have afforded to send her daughter to a private school, she sent her daughter to a public school that was majority black. It was what would be considered a failing school. And she claims that she sent her daughter to that school because she was staying true to the cause. And the cause being the black culture, and she, you know, wanted to basically, here is my daughter and I'm sacrificing her education to prove a point. Okay, so the school was terrible. Her daughter hated it. Her daughter didn't do well in the school. So finally, they moved her out of that school into a private school that was majority white. When she got to the white school, now remember, the daughter hated the black school. So let's just call them the white school and black school. She hated the black school. And she would ask her mom every day, why do I have to go to this school? Why do I have to go to this school? So that's when they finally switched her. She was behind. She wasn't on the same learning level with the white students. And they had to get her caught up with tutoring and everything, but they got her caught up and she did fine. But then she went on and on to say how the daughter, even though she hated the black school, she felt that the white school judged her too much. And she didn't give any specific examples of any of the white kids being mean to her because of her race or anything. She implied it. And even though she ended up getting a better education, and she realized that she hated the other school and all that, they still have to come back and say the white kids were bad. They were awful. Okay. Now, here's the thing. I have heard many conservative commentators and read many opinions about this, and I haven't heard anybody with what I'm about to say. They've all said that it's outrageous that she would sacrifice her daughter's education and send her to a bad school that's dangerous and all just to prove a point and, you know, all of this kind of stuff. Well, I don't believe that's what Nicole Hannah Jones did. Listen. Nicole Hannah Jones, like I said in the beginning, has, just like a lot of other race hustlers, she has used racial grievance to enrich herself handsomely. Just like Jesse Jackson did, just like Al Sharpton has done. I'm sure that Ben Crump, who in my opinion shows obvious signs of mental retardation, I'm sure that he's a wealthy man from race hustling. So my point is that she didn't, I don't think, sacrifice her daughter's education to prove a point about black culture and white culture. I think she did it because she couldn't afford to endanger her business, her livelihood, because what are people going to say that, you know, you got the number one female race pimp in America getting rich off of it, and they're going to say, well, why are you sending your daughter to this white school? You don't really care about black people. If you cared about, you know, advancing black people, you wouldn't be sending your daughter to a white school. So she didn't want to have to deal with that criticism because that takes away some of her street cred as a race hustler. That's what I think. But either way, it's sick. When you take a child that you're supposed to do everything you can to be the best you can possibly be for that child, and you can afford to send your child to a good school, and obviously the child is intelligent because both the parents are intelligent. You would assume that the child is intelligent. But you send her to a school that you know is failing and it's dangerous and it's no good, just because you don't want anybody to call you out and might hurt your race hustling business. It's sick. But like I said, I haven't heard anybody make that point. So I figure, why not? Why should I not make it? All right, cool. Hang on, we got more coming up.
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2: Been an overcast day. We've had those northeast winds off the Atlantic. There's low pressure off our coast, and that thing's going to make weather headlines this weekend up north. We've got some light rain showers early tonight, but the rains are leaving us late tonight, 51 degrees, and some brighter weather coming to us tomorrow with sunshine and 75, and this low humidity feeling great. Low tomorrow night, 50 degrees. I'm meteorologist Scott Laurie, and we're on Charlotte's FM News Talk, 107.9 WBT.
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11: All right, welcome back to Unapologetic In Your Face Conservatism. I am the man. The man. Being the most famous and legendary active radio personality in Charlotte.

0: held title, I think. But we'll see. Let's go. 704-570-1079. That is our phone number. If you want to be saying something. Why you always got to be saying something? All right. I don't know when this was. I'm going to be honest with you. I have an audio clip here that I'm going to play for you because I just love it. And there doesn't need to be any better reason than that, does it? Hey, I love this audio clip, so I'm going to play it. This is from a Senate hearing. And the reason that I love this so much is because, one, it is one of my favorite senators, Senator John Kennedy from Louisiana. And another reason is because it just is a masterclass on how to make a point with somebody with an opposing view and how to expose them without their even knowing it. And he is the best at that. He is the very best at playing the little, you know, country lawyer, you know. Let me ask you, I'm not quite sure. Could you explain to me? You know, it's one of those kinds of things when he's actually, IQ-wise, he's probably the smartest of anybody in the Senate. He's a brilliant man. But here he is questioning this woman. And he starts out by asking her about her Twitter use. Listen.
1: I'm not sure what the current terminology is for it, but yes, I am sometimes on the social platform that was formerly known as Twitter.
2: Yeah, you're on a lot, aren't you?
1: I'm not sure what the relevance of that is.
2: You're trying to be provocative on there, don't you?
1: Again, I'm not sure what the relevance
2: of this question is. Well, let me show you the relevance. On November 7th, 2024, from your tweet, here's one of your tweets at 2:41 p.m., quote, "The majority of Americans hate women. The majority of Americans hate women more than they love anything, including democracy," close quote. Did I read that correctly?
1: I am not sure what this has to do with the subject matter of this.
2: Did you say it?
1: I do not have those words in front of me. I probably said something along those lines, but
2: yeah,
1: what is the relevance of that?
2: Here it is, big as Dallas, right there.
1: Yes.
2: But your political beliefs don't impact your feelings about President Biden or President Trump.
1: I don't have feelings about either of them. What I have
2: sounds
1: is
2: to me like you have your favorite feeling is anger. Let me ask you this. You issued another tweet. This was in May of...
0: Hold on. You see what he did? He... he went, you know, calmly and just trying to find out information. And he angered her. He set her off. And she snaps. Now he's got her. He's got her in control. Okay, here we go.
2: 2022. You've just been tweeting up a storm. You said, quote, "There's a reason why the conservative-dominated Supreme Court thinks the Constitution does not contain a right to an abortion, but is convinced that it contains an individual right to possess firearms. And that reason is white male supremacy," close quote. Did I read that correctly?
1: Is there a question in this?
2: Did I read that correctly?
1: That's is there a question that is relevant to this hearing?
2: Did I read that correctly? Do you really think that the United States Supreme Court, you're an officer of the court, is guided by white male supremacy?
1: I believe that the First Amendment prohibits the president
2: and
1: other state officials for punishing people for...
2: Did you honestly say that, Professor? And you expect us,
1: that the First Amendment,
2: as a Democratic witness, to take you seriously? Are you kidding me?
1: I believe that you should take
2: the First Amendment
1: seriously.
2: You heard of curb your enthusiasm? Here's my saying, curb my nausea.
1: I believe you. That you should
3: take
1: the First
3: Amendment. Time has expired. Thank you.
0: God, I love that. You know, it is, to me, one of the funniest things is when you can anger a feminist. I don't like feminists. I don't know if I've ever mentioned that. I don't know if you've ever gotten that feeling from listening to the show, but I don't. I don't like feminists. I think they're weird. I think they're miserable people. I just think they're I actually think they've got the devil in them is what I think. But that's just me. Now, there was something in there that we need to focus on where she said a government that, whatever it was about abortion, a government that doesn't grant the right to an abortion can't grant the right to bear arms. Well, the government doesn't grant us the right to bear arms. A lot of people get this confused all the time. It's backwards. The government of the United States in the Constitution, Bill of Rights, does not give us the right to own guns. The Bill of Rights and the Second Amendment acknowledges that we have a right to keep and bear arms, and the government shall not take it away. You feel me? You feel me? So the right to own guns in America is a right that was given by God as free will, okay? So Congress does not say, okay, we're going to vote and determine whether or not people should be allowed to have guns. They didn't do that. The given is that you have a right to own a gun because you're a human being. You're one of God's creatures. God has given us free will. So we have the right to have guns. What the government does is, what they're supposed to do is they're supposed to make sure

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4: Yes, Lord. Yes, Lord. Here we are. 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Yes. Wonder if they're going to throw some limbo out there. I don't know. We're still in limbo on that. You get it. 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

0: or call 800-581-8942 for more information. You want not just more information, all the damn information. That's what you're going to get. You're going to get all the damn information. All right, this is fun. This is fun. And if you listen to this show often and you think, man, he talks a lot about racial issues. I do. And let me tell you why. Because I absolutely despise, it hurts my heart, as they say, how the left has race baited and has driven a wedge between black people and white people for their own political gain, their political power, to enrich themselves. I absolutely hate it, hate it, hate it. I also hate the way the left has taken advantage of black people for so long. The Democrats have led black people to believe that they are helping them all the time and that the Republicans are going to try to make them homeless or kill them or worse. The Republicans are a bunch of race. So the Democrats, black voters have always, well, not always, they used to be Republicans, but for decades, they've put their trust in Democrat politicians and they've gotten nothing out of it. The Democrat politicians use them. And then, you know, after they've gotten elected, it's like you won't hear from them again or they won't do anything to help the plight of the black person in America until the next election cycle. They'll start talking about it. They do nothing but talk. Obama did nothing to help black people. Nothing. But that's the reason. It is an issue that is so strong in my heart. And I'm also, not to toot my own horn or anything, but I'm very good at analyzing racial situations. I jokingly call myself America's leader on race relations, and America's foremost expert on race relations. So when I see stuff like this, I have to talk about it. There is a candidate for governor in Minnesota. He is an African-American gentleman named David Crowley. He's a Democrat. And he has made the national news with something that he has claimed. And again, these Democrat politicians, and I don't care what color they are, they are constantly pushing this, you know, racial agenda because they don't have anything else. They can't stand on the truth about what they believe and what they're going to do when they get in office. So this is a way to stir up emotions, get people to vote through their emotions rather than through logic, which is, it's a cult. Basically, the Democrat Party is a cult. All right, so here's what David Crowley said that is making the headlines. He put out on X, he said, revenues often come from activities that those with discretionary funding can afford, like golf, the marina, and beer gardens. These activities are traditionally and predominantly supported by white users. This racial inequity is born from a history of systemic racism and injustice. Okay. So obviously this guy has absolutely nothing going on in his plan to be governor that's worthwhile to the people. So here is something that I have noticed. White people in America are not allowed to just have common stereotypical things. All other cultures have them. And it's okay for other cultures to point out their own stereotypes. But not, white people are not allowed to have stereotype things because anything that is stereotypically appealing to white people is now deemed racism and white supremacy. So yes, are these things, like he carefully mentioned these types of things, golf, typically, you know, majority of golfers in America are white. The marina, in other words, people who are into water activities, lakes and boats and things like that. And beer gardens. All right. That's a white people hangout place. I get it. Now, I'm not a big fan of beer gardens. Because I like, you know, mainly I like regular beer, like normal people beer, like Miller Lite. But when you live in a society now where they try to play this trick to where anything that white people like and that white people like in large numbers, like I said, a stereotypical white thing is racist white supremacy because of history. You know, they always use that to place that tag of white supremacy on people. They'll say, well, because it just brings back thoughts of the history of the blah, blah, blah. Like all of these cases where black people have been found hanged, you know, in different parts of the country. One being specifically in Mississippi. The media hit, the race hustlers hit, all of the usual suspects, and started claiming that, you know, lynching is back. And, you know, no evidence to show that these people were hanged because of their race by white supremacists or anything like that. As a matter of fact, the two suspects in this Mississippi case that had been arrested for a black woman hanging in a tree were black men. But the media leaves that part out. Race hustlers leave that part out because they want people to constantly walk around thinking that the country is a white supremacist, systemically racist place. So anytime they're trying to attach white supremacy or racism to something, they will mention history. So I heard this report the other day that the AP, this reporter from the AP, knew that they had arrested a black man before they arrested the second guy. The black man was arrested as a suspect in murdering a woman, hanging her from the tree. Okay. She didn't say that. And she also said, but residents are upset because this is bringing back an awful picture from days past when black people were lynched and blah, blah, blah, blah, blah. So just the fact that something happened hundreds of years ago, well, and the last time a black person was lynched because of their race by white supremacists in this country was probably in the 70s. It's probably the last case. So it doesn't happen anymore. But because it happened in history, forget the facts that, you know, nothing has shown that any of these hangings have been anything but suicide or perpetrated by black suspects. They still have to keep planting the seed because of something that happened in history. Now we still must repent because of these things that weren't committed by the same motive. I mean, it's just outlandish. So because of racial inequity that was born from history, according to this clown in Wisconsin, then golf, beer gardens, and boating are all racist activities because white people like to do them. All right. Gotcha. Hang on, more coming up.
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5: Trying to move away tonight and out into the Atlantic, there's an area of low pressure that's getting its act together, going to make weather headlines up the East Coast. Going to become a nor'easter this weekend off the coast of Boston and New York City. Long way away from us, thankfully. Brighter weather coming in tomorrow and for the weekend, and some 80s back in play for the weekend. But comfortable cool numbers tonight at 50. Sunshine tomorrow, high 75. I'm meteorologist Scott Laurie. 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
8: Right. Do you think that's a problem?
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8: 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Never fall in love with a politician. Okay? 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
0: Oh, wow. Here we are, ladies and gentlemen, the final segment of the night. The final segment of the night. I know. You got ripped off. You got ripped off. Only got an hour of the show tonight. Look, I'm doing everything I can, ladies and gentlemen. I know that you're addicted to me. And any minute that gets cut off of your time with me, I know is excruciating. Absolutely excruciating. Start to have the withdrawals and shakes and everything else. I get it, and I appreciate it. I appreciate your addiction to me. I really do. Uh-huh. All right. There's a case that I think we have a hero amongst us here in U.S. America. We need more men like this. First of all, the story is there was a burglar working his way through a neighborhood in Pace, Florida. Now, that is Santa Rosa County, Florida. It's close to, that's in the Destin area, Navarre Beach. I'm very familiar with that. That's where I used to go on vacation until COVID. Every year we would go to Destin, Florida. Miramar Beach, actually, is where we would go. And the beaches there are beautiful. The water is crystal clear, green. They call it the Emerald Coast. And it's just absolutely spectacular. And I loved it. Oh, I loved it. But I made the mistake of talking about it too much on my radio show, the Ace and TJ show. And because I'm so damn famous, word got around. And it just exploded with vacationers. And then during COVID, all the cruise ships shut down and Florida remained open because of their great leader, Ron DeSantis. And people found out, these cruise people, quote unquote, found out that, you know, you could take a family of 30 and rent a big house and pay like $7 each for the week. And you can go on this fabulous beach vacation. So it just became overrun with craziness. And so we had to find a new place to go to the beach, which we have. We have a place in North Carolina for the beach, and we have a place in Florida for the beach. But I'm not telling, because I don't want paparazzi to be following me there and stuff. So anyway, this burglar was working his way through a neighborhood in Pace, Florida, when an unidentified homeowner fired a shot at him. He wasn't hit, the intruder. But there has been a ruckus now and a lot of pearl clutching from the left and women, because the sheriff, Bob Johnson of Santa Rosa County, at a press conference, he addressed the homeowner directly, and he said, quote, "Whoever that was, you're not in trouble." He said he prefers residents shoot burglars, that it would save taxpayers money. And he was offering the homeowner free shooting lessons at his office's gun range, because whoever fired needed to, quote, shoot a lot better, end quote. Don't you love that? I do. The man was caught that day named Brandon Harris. He had 17 prior arrests, had already served 6.5 years for home invasion, starting his criminal record at 13. And of course, a Florida defense attorney called Johnson's remarks, quote, wildly irresponsible, end quote. Now, Johnson went on Fox and Friends and said, quote, the chances of them reoffending after that are zero. Exactly. If that guy would have been a better shot, there would have been no more having to worry about this guy breaking in anybody's house or doing anything else in his, you know, 17 prior arrests. There would be no more. But all the, oh, how irresponsible are you to say something like that? Okay, let me ask you this. Let me ask you something. And this is where the burden of proof should be. If you, and you can do this as an experiment. Go tell somebody you know that may not be a conservative, tell them this story about this sheriff and what he said. And when they say, oh, that's a little harsh. Yeah, but you, that's harsh. Ask them, okay, why should they not get shot? Tell me a person breaking into another person's home, why should the intruder not get shot? No, you don't even have to say killed. Just say, why should they not get shot? And see what they say. I can't come up with a reason. I can't think of a reason at all. If you break into someone's home, you should expect to be met with deadly force. Because we go back to something we were talking about earlier in the hour. It is your God-given right to have a gun to protect yourself, whether it's from intruders or the government. So why should you not use your God-given right to protect your family and property? Huh? I wouldn't think they'd come up with a good answer for that one. I just don't. I don't think they would. But maybe they would. I don't know. I can't think of a good reason. And there's another case where a sheriff is in, you know, a little bit of hot water with the PR. And I'm trying to see where this, oh, it's in Florida as well. This is in Florida. Okay. Yeah, I got time to get this in. So the black community is outraged, calling for a white father in Florida to be arrested, put in jail. Here's what happened. This guy's son, he's 16. He's white, got on a school bus one day with a pizza. A 14-year-old black kid got on after him and started, you know, demanding that the white kid give him the pizza, threatening him, according to these reports. When the kid wouldn't hand it over, the 14-year-old hit him in the head, according to the story. So the boy did what we tell our kids to do. He told his dad. The dad went with him to the bus stop the next day, talked to the bus driver, and she told him she'd try to take care of it. Next morning, the father drove his son to the bus stop, and the kid who hit his son, allegedly, was already on the bus. He got off, confronted the dad, and then some people were calling other people, and then a 16-year-old showed up who had been suspended from school. They both got all up on the dad, and the dad pulled a gun on him. Back off. Didn't shoot him.

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2: So today is a big celebration on one hand, but still sad on another, because we still have over 200 people sleeping on what most consider as the floor.
3: I'm Mike Pacheco in the WBT News Center. Jail North officially back open. Mecklenburg County Sheriff Gary McFadden with other staff members at a press conference and ribbon cutting today to announce the opening of the jail. It's been closed last 4 years. Now, despite the slight help in relieving overpopulation at the main jail, McFadden says there still is a need for more and more resources to handle the overflow in money and in manpower.
4: We robbed Peter to pay Paul. We do not have the adequate staffing to run both facilities, but we can't wait any longer. So we had to open this on an emergency basis. So we're 30 people short on a shift, sometimes 35, maybe 40 per shift. So we definitely have to go back to the county, phase two, and ask for more funding and more funding for detention officers.
3: And McFadden also said the same regarding the potential of adding juveniles there. Main jail still overcrowded by some 250 inmates. The former director of sports medicine at NC State has been arrested. Robert Murphy was taken into custody in Florida and waived extradition in court this morning. 34 of the school's former athletes say the school's trainer sexually assaulted them. Murphy has been sued by several dozen former Wolfpack male athletes, now indicted on 9 counts of felony sexual contact and 23 counts of felony sexual conduct. Another potentially historic battle over the First Amendment. CNN, Politico, and MS Now winning a temporary restraining order today. Journalists kicked out of the White House by President Trump. They're now back inside. A ruling by the judge required the White House to restore the outlet's press credentials.
5: The judge says that the White House has to allow these outlets in to restore their access with their hard passes, just as they were before that ban went into effect on Saturday morning.
3: That's Karen Travers at the White House. Science fiction may be closer than we think. A defense company in Seattle developing new AI-guided vehicles for military use.
6: There's no set road out here. No one behind the wheel. Just a massive off-road machine with sophisticated cameras and sensors thinking its way through the valleys of central Washington. That's the leap from remote-controlled tech to fully autonomous. Overland AI, a Seattle defense tech startup, is behind it all. The company landed a nearly $20 million production contract with the Marine Corps. They tell Fox the vehicles could help bridge the last tactical mile logistics gap by automating ammunition resupply and reducing risks to warfighters. But the tech goes beyond resupplying. The machines can send back vital battlefield information, and future models could be equipped to help shoot down enemy drones.
3: Fox's Sarah Allegre reporting from North Bend, Washington. More than a dozen of the autonomous vehicles are expected to be delivered to the Marine Corps next year. One of the members of an 80s English new wave group has passed away.
7: One half the synth pop duo of Naked Eyes, Peter Byrne, has died at the age of 74. Byrne, alongside Rob Fisher, who died in 1999, rose to fame in the 1980s with the hits Always Something There to Remind Me and Promises, Promises, both in 1983. Promises, promises. According to a statement on the group's official website, the singer died peacefully in Los Angeles September 14th after a brief illness. The cause of death has not been revealed.
3: Michelle Polino reporting the band had 4 U.S. top 40 singles in the 1980s. Here's your WBT weather forecast.
8: Been an overcast day. We've had those northeast winds off the Atlantic. There's low pressure off our coast, and that thing's going to make weather headlines this weekend up north. We've got some light rain showers early tonight, but the rains are leaving us late tonight. 51 degrees and some brighter weather coming to us tomorrow with sunshine and 75 and this low humidity feeling great. Low tomorrow night, 50 degrees. I'm meteorologist Scott Laurie Moore on Charlotte's FM News Talk, 107.9 WBT.
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12: The Panthers continue preparing for Sunday's game at Cleveland, and their injury list got even longer today. Xavier Leggett did not practice. He has a knee injury. Jalen Coker also out after being limited yesterday. Devin Lloyd and Nick Scott remain out, but the good news is Jalen Phillips was back after being out yesterday, and Pat Jones and Bobby Brown were also full participants. Atlanta quarterback Michael Penix Jr. will make his season debut tonight when the Falcons take on the Packers in Green Bay. Penix is coming back from a torn ACL last November. In the big leagues, Cubs center fielder Pete Crow Armstrong became the seventh player in Major League Baseball history to join the 40-40 club. He stole his 40th base of the season in Chicago's 2-1 win over the Marlins today. Crow Armstrong already has 45 home runs to go along with his 40 stolen bases. I'm Sharon Thorsland, WBT Sports.
3: 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I'm Mike Pacheco, WBT News.

0: a good Thursday evening to you. 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All right, we've got an update from a story we covered in great detail on Monday, late last week. Donald Trump and the Trump administration decided that they were going to bar left-wing media, CNN, MS Now, previously MSNBC, and Politico from having a press badge in being able to cover what is going on within the administration from the vantage point of literally being inside the grounds of the White House. Now, I talk about what's going on in the administration all the time. I'm here in North Carolina. I don't live in Washington, D.C. I don't work in Washington, D.C. You're able to cover the administration just like literally tens of thousands of television stations, radio stations, newspapers, podcasts, online publications all across the country. They are able to cover what is going on in Washington, D.C. without physically being in the District of Columbia and without having a White House badge for press access. And one of the things that I mentioned on Monday is just inherently, because the press pool has to be limited in size, obviously. If you've never seen the inside of the White House press briefing room, it was literally a swimming pool. It is a very narrow room. It doesn't fit thousands of people. There's, I don't know, maybe, I don't even know, maybe 100 people, including all the reporters and all the camera operators and everybody in the room. That might even be a little bit high. Maybe it's around 60. It's not a huge room. And the point I made on Monday was one that I stand by, because not everybody can get access to the White House and get press access simply based on a size limitation. Would you make the argument that those individuals that don't get a White House press credential, again, because of who they are, the size of their publication, and a frankly relatively limited size of in space that is available, would you argue that those outlets are having their constitutional rights trampled? No, of course not, because that would be ridiculous. There is going to be in anything some sort of limitation. Most of the time, that limitation is based on a physical space. How many people can be in a specific area? And so that was the argument that I made on Monday. I stand by that. And as the president foreshadowed in Truth Social posts over the weekend and on Monday, he said that he felt very confident that a judge would step in and overturn the decision by the administration and force him and force the White House to allow these left-wing rags, CNN, MS Now, and Politico, who, by the way, provide very little in terms of public interest reporting, right? They want to cry foul and claim, we're here reporting on what's going on. We're providing the American people with insight as to what their government is doing. You and I know that that is not true. These outlets, I have a television on in my office, and it runs with the four major news networks, CNN, Fox News, MS Now, and BBC. And throughout the day, as I glance over, I see some of the most ridiculous headlines, some of the most ridiculous stories that you can possibly imagine on CNN and MS Now. And I think it would be hard-pressed that you would find a lot of people that would argue that those outlets are providing critical information to the American people, because they're frankly not. They cried foul, claiming that the administration was completely destroying their First Amendment right to free press, which of course it is not. The as I understand it and as it's written, it protects them from being arrested, detained, or fined by the government. There is nothing in the United States Constitution that guarantees any singular media outlet access to the White House, access to the administration. We have seen with both Republican and Democrat administrations that certain media outlets, those that typically are a little bit more friendly, are ones that get in. Those that tend to be a little bit more critical do not. We see this, we saw it with the Bush administration, we saw it with the Obama administration, we saw it with the Trump administration, we saw it with the Biden administration, and now once again, we're seeing it with the Trump administration. Anybody arguing that this is new, anybody that is arguing that this is unprecedented is just lying to you. And I feel very confident in saying that. They are lying to you. They are not telling you the truth. Administrations, both Democrats and Republicans, have consistently barred certain media outlets that they don't want to have access. And in large part, it has been Politico. So about 2 o'clock this morning, we got a decision from U.S. District Judge Timothy Kelly, who issued a temporary restraining order blocking the ban and ordering White House officials to, quote, immediately return, reinstate, and restore MS Now, CNN, and Politico hard press credentials while their legal battle continues. That order is set to be in effect for 14 days, starting presumably around 2 o'clock this morning. The judge wrote that the outlets had shown that they were, quote, likely to succeed on their claims that their White House hard passes were revoked without constitutionally adequate due process, which I think is insane, noting that it was a high bar for the plaintiffs to meet, but they meet it as he decided to issue that temporary restraining order. And so that is exactly what you would have expected. That is exactly what I was anticipating. It's what the president was anticipating as well. And now it's going to be interesting to see what the Trump White House actually does. Do they follow through on this temporary restraining order, or do they say, to hell with it, we're going to continue to do whatever we want? It's another example of the judiciary, I would argue, stepping in a position where it shouldn't and it doesn't need to. I don't know anybody that prior to this would have made the argument that an administration itself does not have the ability to determine who has press access, again, to the White House. These outlets both, and I played the clips on Monday for you, both CNN and MS Now had reporters standing outside of the Oval Office, or standing outside the property of the grounds of the White House on Monday, covering what was going on within the administration. And so the argument, and I argued it on Monday's show, by them doing that, they proved the point that they can still cover what's going on if they choose to in Washington, D.C., without having a press pass, or what is called in this order a hard pass press credential, to have access to the White House grounds. I felt very confident in saying that on Monday, and I stand by that today. Again, myself, many other shows and podcasts and radio programs that you listen to day in and day out, they don't have access to the White House. We don't have press credentials in Washington, D.C., yet somehow we're able to cover what's going on. Why? Well, all of these events are live streamed. They're available on the internet for anybody to watch and react to and pull clips from and break down and do analysis on. This stuff is readily available. We saw the outrage earlier in the week about how none of this stuff was going to have any coverage. The week seems to have been fine. I've covered a whole bunch of stuff. We talked about J.D. Vance yesterday and a press conference he had in Washington, D.C. dealing with fraud. All the information is still out there. All the information is still available. And there is nothing in the United States Constitution that guarantees CNN, MS Now, or Politico access to the White House. I'm not surprised by this order, by this ruling, this temporary restraining order. I don't think the president is surprised by this restraining order as well. He pretty much said as much in some Truth Social posts over the last couple of days that he felt confident that a judiciary was going to rule against him. This is how the left operates when they don't get their way. What do? They run to the court system. They run to judges. They make these nonsensical arguments. And most of the time, to their credit, they're very successful in getting these temporary restraining orders or temporary stays in a lot of these cases so that they can continue to do whatever they want. This is not the end of this case. I look forward to a full trial on this and a full discussion over whether the Constitution guarantees press access to CNN, MS Now, and Politico. We'll keep an eye on the details right here on the Nick Craig Show. Coming up after this, how George Soros and the DSA are targeting low-level judicial races across the United States. Details after this as the Nick Craig Show continues. 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
3: I'm Chief Meteorologist Tara Lane in the Queen City News Pinpoint Weather Center. The chance of rain is coming to an end tonight and clearing kicks in. There could still be a little bit of patchy fog out there early Friday morning. Otherwise, sunshine through the afternoon. After a chilly start, temperatures around 50 in the morning. We're going to warm up a little more, mid-70s in the afternoon. Highs will be back up around 80, but still with some chilly mornings through the weekend. I'm Chief Meteorologist Tara Lane for Charlotte's FM News Talk 107.9 WBT.
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0: 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All right, we talked a little bit about a temporary restraining order issued by a judge in Timothy Kelly, which is essentially forcing the hand of the administration to allow CNN, MS Now, and Politico back into the Oval Office. That was a federal decision by a federal judge, a U.S. District Court judge, that made that ruling about 2 o'clock this morning. However, I caught a very interesting article dealing with the judiciary, dealing with a lot of what we've talked about as it relates to the weaponization of the judiciary across the United States of America in a variety of different channels. And it was a very interesting piece that ran over at The Federalist earlier this week, written by Paula Baker. And here's the headline: How Socialist Democrats Used the Soros Strategy to Fill Local Courts with Woke Judges. This is something that you have heard on the political right now for quite some time, and you see it in predominantly blue areas. We've talked a lot about this in a city like Charlotte that has dealt with some very high profile, unfortunate deaths and killings over the last couple of years. And there unfortunately is something that has been very consistent with many of these cases. And it's not just in Charlotte. You see the same thing across many other liberal progressive havens in the United States. You have a group of repeat offenders. You have a group of known criminals that are essentially a revolving door throughout the judicial system. They're arrested, they're charged, either the charges get dropped, they get pled down to something far less extreme, and the individuals walk. And we see this time and time again until we see something so horrific like the brutal murder, the brutal killing of Irina Zarutska back in August of 2025. DeCarlos Brown Jr. had been previously arrested 14 times for a litany of different crimes. And he was an individual that the legal system consistently allowed back on the streets. And in large part, that was happening due to left-wing district attorneys and left-wing judges that did not feel that it was appropriate to hold somebody accountable for their actions. This has been a big play by the political left. It's been going on maybe even a little bit more behind the scenes in recent years, because they understand the power, they understand the benefit of having control. And this article walks through, and I'm going to read through through most of it, and we'll discuss. They understand how impactful it is to start at these lower judicial races and have these judges work their way up into what will eventually be what they hope, lifetime appointments to the bench. They're not trying to hit the home run right off the bat, right? They start with a little infield single. They start with a bunt. They're not swinging for the stands. And as these individuals win elections and continue to be in those positions, they work their way up over time. And then the next thing you know, you turn around and you find that the judiciary is full of George Soros, far left progressive activist woke judges that are determining whether or not criminals are going to be allowed to be released from prison and hang out in your neighborhood, hang out in your community. And of course, do exactly what we would expect, go on to commit more crime. So let's jump into the details of the article. It starts off by saying, while Democrats talk about packing the Supreme Court, George Soros is moving from electing crime-friendly district attorneys to pro-crime judges at lower levels who will move up into increasingly prominent positions over their lifetimes. It's a significant pivot in the well-established Soros strategy, which floods relatively low-cost and bottom-of-the-ballot races with advertising to seat leftist district attorneys. In a new report from the Center for American Institution, it documents how the flow of dark money into DA races and into state Supreme Court campaigns have chipped away at the trust in judicial institutions. While the funding comes from both sides of the aisle, quote, nothing in the Republican stable matches the Democrat Party's network of interlocking nonprofits. And the Soros-run groups are, quote, the biggest and most complete political financing complexes, according to the report. Recent events demonstrate how effective the Soros strategy can be deployed in state judicial races by adding campaign workers to money. The Democrat Socialists of America have already backed candidates, usually their own members, in district attorney races, notably in Austin, Texas, and Queens County, New York. But as influential as DAs are in deciding which cases to bring, why not elect the judges who decide cases? The idea of holding positions in the hopelessly corrupt American justice system is absurd to some members of the DSA, especially the Marxists. But others see the opportunity, achieving a small measure of justice from the downtrodden and advancing an attack on the landlords and the state. In fact, DSAers and their allies can already be found in low-level judicial positions in a number of municipalities. As we continue with this, it is a very good strategy. I don't like the end result. I don't appreciate that this stuff is happening. I don't like that we are watching very important positions. And yes, to the credit of this article, these are low-level races. There's frankly, and most of the time, not a whole hell of a lot of money that flows into these races. There's not a lot of name ID. It is very much depending on the way the wind blows, whether these judges get elected. And so for a relatively small amount of money in comparison to a congressional race or a United States Senate race or a presidential campaign or a governor's race, things that are much more high profile, for a fraction of the dollars compared to those races, George Soros, the DSA, and these far left nonprofit networks and all of these intertwined groups have decided to set their eyes on these much smaller races. They don't get a lot of play. They don't get a lot of coverage. And when I say not a lot of money, we could literally be talking about tens of thousands of dollars. When I say relatively small sums of money, I'm not talking about millions. I'm talking in the tens of thousands.

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1: We're moving up the ranks for 5, 10, 15 years. The ship will have already sailed. And so this is a little bit of a pre-warning as to what we will likely see continuing in the years to come as these groups target these much lower profile races all across the United States. I'll get into more from this Federalist article coming up here in just a couple of minutes. 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
1: 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Thanks everyone for their continued support. All right, we are covering a story over at the Federalist. I found it earlier this week and I found it fascinating. The headline, how socialist Democrats use the Soros strategy to fill local courts with woke judges. The premise of this article, as I just read through the opening in the last segment, describes how these lower level judicial races that take place all across the United States are typically, they're low profile. There's not that much interest in them, frankly. I know folks in these positions. I've talked to them a lot over the last couple of weeks as political events are taking place across North Carolina. But they're low-profile races. They don't get the interest that the North Carolina General Assembly does, or congressional races, or the United States Senate race. They're lower level. There's much less spending in them. There's frankly much less public interest, and so these DSA socialist George Soros aligned groups have decided to target these races, which, by the way, they can do for pennies on the dollar in comparison to some of these more high profile races, and begin the process of getting these individuals who, by the way, want criminals on the streets. They believe in cashless bail. They want the judicial system essentially destroyed. They want jails abolished. They get those individuals in these low-level positions and then start rising them through the ranks. It is much easier, and now this is a generalization, but I think there's a lot of truth to it. It is much easier to get reelected or move up in a position once you already hold office, right? You have a fundraising base. You get some level of name ID. People have voted for you in the past. Your name may be published in news stories when you're deciding on cases. It is much easier to get reelected in most cases than it is to win election the first time. So you start at these low-level races and you slowly work your way up the ladder. And so this article over at the Federalist describes some of how this goes on. It talks about a couple of examples. DSA and allied groups started pulling together slates of candidates, and it starts off in Los Angeles. A driving force is a group called La Defensa, a nonprofit that is fiscally sponsored by the Soros-connected group called Tides Advocacy, and is co-founded by a Los Angeles City Council member with the last name Hernandez, with DSA enthusiastic support. La Defensa has backed public defenders and civil rights lawyers for judgeships throughout Los Angeles. La Defensa ran a 2023 election boot camp for five public defenders, several of whom called themselves, quote, defenders of justice. Three won their 2024 elections, including two of the defenders of justice. The purported champions of the downtrodden substantially outspent their more conventional opponents. This improved upon the defenders of justice yield of only one victor in 2022. That's what went on in Los Angeles. We now head on over to the East Coast, sort of on the eastern, more east than Los Angeles, in Pittsburgh, Pennsylvania. It was the Slate of Eight, advancing the Soros strategy in the judicial system. In 2021, 10 of the 34 slots on the Pittsburgh's Court of Common Pleas were open, opposed, like their Los Angeles counterparts, to pretrial detention and cash bail. Some slate members also spoke out against ever trying adolescents as adults and probation for teens. Five won seats out of the 10 open slots. None of them were aligned to the criminal division. Instead, they wound up in civil, family, or the orphan division. mitigating the negative fallout from their victories. Another slate contested seats in 2025. A sympathetic journalist put in that the activists are, quote, playing a long game with the goal of building more power on the bench overall. So again, you start very low level. You can help, and these groups can do this with tens of thousands of dollars backing some of these candidates, $60, $70, $80, maybe $100,000 to get behind these candidates and pretty handedly win these elections, pretty clearly win these seats. And we've got two examples of this, Los Angeles and Pittsburgh, the two larger cities, but you can imagine how a similar structure with even smaller dollar amounts can take place in other municipalities, other cities and townships throughout the United States and here in North Carolina. These DSA-supported judges mirror the Soros prosecutors in handing down ideological decisions that generate havoc and rebukes. In 2025, the Nevada Commission on Judicial Discipline suspended DSA Judge Erica Bollier for misconduct. When the Nevada Supreme Court reversed one of her decisions, she ignored the order to return the prisoner to custody. Then she resigned. This is somebody that is making a decision whether a dangerous, hardened criminal should be out on the streets. A decision was reversed. She ignored the order and then resigned from office. We are talking about serious ideologues in these positions. Very, very radical people that essentially want to see the criminal system abolished in many cases here across the United States. The DSA supported a candidate by the name of Meek Pappas, a magistrate judge in Pittsburgh from 2018 to 2023, believed that landlords too easily evicted tenants and cash bail was unjust. In her first year, evictions dropped by 39%. He became a former magistrate when he resigned without explanation. His term was marked by controversy over such matters as releasing without bail a Chinese national arrested for indecent sexual assault who promptly caught a plane home and failed to sign warrants. This is the DSA and how they handle the judiciary. You've got a Chinese national, somebody who's not even a U.S. citizen, arrested for indecent sexual assault, which I would argue is a very serious thing. And no, just let him go. And of course, what happens? Well, the Chinese national hops on a plane and gets out of the country. No surprise, because knowing eventually they're going to be held to account. Another DSA-endorsed Pittsburgh magistrate by the name of Xander Ornstein was investigated by the state's Judicial Conduct Board for a series of cases that ended badly. While the board found nothing illegal, for example, releasing a man accused of assault who went on to stab a man to death in an impeachment effort that followed. The Republican state representative who filed the complaint against Ornstein observed the unelected judges like him out of office as the only unelecting rather these judges out of office is the only real solution. That happened to a Houston DSA supported candidate as well. After his sanction was upheld, he posted a selfie wearing a defund the police t-shirt after he was elected in 2018 and, quote, failed to comply with and maintain professional competence in the law in his handling of his cases. He lost a 2022 re-election bid. The article rounds out by saying this: the packing of the lower courts with socialist judges reflect a strategy to ensure the takeover of our courts at every level. We are witnessing in real time a judicial revolution that needs to be countered. Paula Baker is the author of this piece over at The Federalist. This stuff should be absolutely terrifying to you. The concept, the notion that individuals that do not believe that criminals should be held accountable, we're not talking about petty larceny. We're talking about assault. We're talking about indecent liberty, sexual assaults, that those individuals should not be held accountable for the things that they do should send a shiver down your spine. That is I don't know how you look at that and say that is not anything but the complete and total downfall of society. Where dangerous criminals know that they can commit heinous acts and that they're never going to be held to account because a George Soros DSA-backed judge is going to let them essentially walk free, hold them on no bond so that they can flee the country. No justice for the victim. This is a major problem and something that Republicans need to sober up to, unfortunately, before it's too late. All right, we'll round out this very important conversation coming up here in just a couple of minutes as the Nick Craig Show continues right here on Charlotte's FM News Talk 107.9 WBT.
2: In America, pregnancy and childbirth should not be more dangerous because you are a Black woman. Yet Black mothers continue to face unacceptable disparities in maternal health. We can change that. Listen when Black women say something is wrong. Take their symptoms seriously. Know the warning signs and demand a healthcare system where every Black mother has the opportunity to survive, recover, and thrive.
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4: I'm Chief Meteorologist Tara Lane in the Queen City News Pinpoint Weather Center. The chance of rain is coming to an end tonight and clearing kicks in. There could still be a little bit of patchy fog out there early Friday morning. Otherwise, sunshine through the afternoon. After a chilly start, temperatures around 50 in the morning. We're going to warm up a little more, mid-70s in the afternoon. Highs will be back up around 80, but still with some chilly mornings through the weekend. I'm Chief Meteorologist Tara Lane for Charlotte's FM News Talk 107.9 WBT.
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1: 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We are rounding out the discussion here today. An interesting article over at the Federalists, the Federalist, I should say, thefederalist.com is the website. How socialist Democrats use the Soros strategy to fill local courts with woke judges. Going through the details in this story, it is a phenomenal strategy. As much as it pains me to say that, as much as I don't like the end result of many of these decisions and like the idea of allowing dangerous, violent, hardened criminals to be released without being held to account for their actions, this is a very smart strategy. Why? As I've already noted, low profile races, very few dollars in comparison to much larger races to flip some of these seats. Now, here's the good news with this story, all things considered. Everybody, and you've heard me say this many a times, but it's an important thing that I feel the need to reiterate from time to time. Nobody wants to live in a dangerous community. Now, even those that talk about defunding the police, abolishing the jails, those, even those people that are as far left as you can possibly imagine, even they don't want to live in a dangerous neighborhood. Even they don't want to live in a community that is riddled with crime. And as we read through some of the examples in this article over at The Federalist, you've already begun to see that many of these individuals that win these elections, well, they don't stay in those offices very long. Why? Because they're too extreme. They're too radical. And everybody, regardless of party affiliation, regardless of whether you're far left, far right, somewhere in the middle, it doesn't really matter unless you're maybe on the super fringes of the far left. You're not in support of criminals being released from prison. You're not in favor of criminals committing crimes, sitting in front of a judge, being hauled in front of hauled into a courtroom, getting a slap on the wrist and told, well, please don't do this again, only to continually repeat, continually offend. Now, it's not necessarily the same crime every single time, but it's crime nevertheless. And it's why when so many of these horrific tragedies unfold across the country, what is one of the general consistent things with them? That these individuals have lengthy criminal records, some of them spanning back 20 plus years, consistent run-ins with law enforcement, consistent run-ins with the judicial system. And it of course, only ends when you deal with a super high-profile case. The Irina Zarutska story in Charlotte last year is one of the unfortunate great examples of that. You had DeCarlos Brown Jr., known by law enforcement, known to have severe mental issues, known to at times be dangerous and violent, that the judicial system consistently allowed on the streets. And what I think you're beginning to see with this, and why it's going to be interesting to see how successful this strategy is long term, when these stories start to go public, when the high profile murder like the Irina Zarutska killing happens, the public is disgusted. Even those on the political left, regular everyday Democrats, even those that may skew a little bit to the further left, they don't like seeing that video. They're not in support of the 23-year-old Ukrainian refugee Irina Zarutska getting her neck slashed open on the Charlotte light rail. One thing that is a consistent across political spectrums and across the vast majority of the country, people want to feel safe where they live. And if there are judges that have been elected, if there are district attorneys that have been elected that are allowing dangerous, violent, hardened criminals out on the streets, that are infringing on people's neighborhoods, making their communities less safe, well, they tend to respond to that pretty quickly. And it's why in the some of the examples we were reading through in this Federalist article, many of these individuals would go on to either resign or lose their reelection bids because they are operating from the bench in a far too progressive manner. Now, they can easily fix this. And the solution would be, and I'm not trying to give them any tips, but the solution is govern, or well, not govern because you're on the judiciary, but don't be as radical right off the bat. But let this stuff play out for a couple of election cycles till you build some pretty strong name ID, and then slowly begin the process of trickling in some of these very unpopular, very far left strategies. That would be the solution. You know, you don't just get elected and say, all right, well, we're no longer going to hold anybody accountable for things. I mean, that is a surefire way to lose your reelection, which is differs in every state than every judician or every judicial district. That stuff could be a 2 or 4 or 6 year term. It's kind of all over the place. So no hard and fast rules with that, but that would be the solution. Just don't be as crazy right off the bat. Build some name ID, build some respect in the community, and then start trickling that stuff in over time. It's an interesting strategy. It's something that I would argue those on the political right need to be aware of, something that you need to keep in mind, and something that we probably need to fight back against. Do not allow George Soros-affiliated groups, do not allow DSA-affiliated groups to take over these races, again, because they're low profile, and the vast majority of people have no idea who these candidates are. They have no idea who these people are. And so people show up to vote, whether that's during early voting, absentee by mail, or on election day, and they're not really sure because they haven't heard about these people. They don't know who they are. Yeah, maybe they've seen a road sign. Maybe they saw an ad on Facebook or something like that, but they don't really know. They don't really understand. And that's why it is, and presumably will continue to be a pretty effective strategy for these left-wing affiliated groups to continue down this path, continue down this road of electing these kind of individuals into public office. It's a scary proposition. And unfortunately, by the time this stuff fully shows its face, it's going to be too late. The whole system is going to be over. You're going to have left-wing radicals up and down the judiciary all across the United States that think it's okay to murder, to rape, to kill, and not be held to account for those actions. That it's okay for a 14-year-old to shoot and kill somebody and not charge that 14-year-old as an adult. But we see this stuff going on already. That it's okay for a constant repeat offender to act like a revolving door through the judicial system. Of course, until they go on to commit such a heinous act that you actually have to lock them up. That's what we're staring down the barrel at, ladies and gentlemen. This is real stuff. And it's literally happening right now. right in front of your very eyes. And if you don't sober up to this stuff, if we don't get serious about protecting these judicial races and making sure that far left-wing radicals don't take this stuff over and start destroying the judiciary, it's going to be too late. I can promise you that that's how this is going to play out. Great comment coming in. These NGOs must be closed down. It's obvious the funding they receive are not for the good of the people. Well, and you've already seen some of that.
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15: Off for the leader of China. I'm Lee Silicera, Fox News. President Trump hosting Chinese President Xi Jinping at a White House state dinner.
16: As the leaders of our two nations, President Xi and I both understand that we represent different systems, but the ties between our people endure.
15: The dinner, after hours of meetings where the two were expected to speak about artificial intelligence and security issues, the president gave Xi a gift of a bald eagle statue made by an American artist. Israeli Prime Minister Benjamin Netanyahu delivering a fiery speech at the UN General Assembly, where he singled out the mayor of New York City.
17: Prime Minister Netanyahu's words to New York City Mayor Zohran Mamdani, whom he called anti-Semitic.
18: Shame on you.
17: Mamdani threatened to have Netanyahu arrested as a war criminal if he set foot in New York. Mamdani backed off, saying the city couldn't legally do it. Netanyahu responded, saying the intel he's gotten is that since Mamdani's election nearly a year ago,
18: many Jews no longer feel safe in New York. They talk to me.
17: Netanyahu said Israel didn't commit genocide, as Mamdani has said, but prevented it, claiming
18: that's exactly what Mr. Mamdani's Hamas buddies would have done to us.
17: This week, Mayor Mamdani, in a press conference, called Netanyahu an architect of genocide.
15: Fox's Gernal Scott, in a statement, Mamdani saying Netanyahu used his speech to repeat baseless lies meant to sanitize his genocide of Palestinians. In Iran, war powers resolution stalls in the Senate.
19: Four Senate Republicans joined most Democrats on a war powers resolution that aims to end military action against Iran. But the measure fell short of an outright majority, failing to advance 49-50. Virginia Democrat Tim Kaine pushed the resolution, the 14th war powers vote in the Senate since airstrikes began on February 28th.
15: Fox's Jared Halpern at the White House. 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
2: 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We can change that. Listen when Black women say something is wrong. Take their symptoms seriously, know the warning signs, and demand a healthcare system where every Black mother has the opportunity to survive, recover, and thrive.
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15: Police in Belleville, Ontario, Canada, say the former Canadian soldier who opened fire on a police officer at a synagogue Sunday night shouted an anti-Semitic threat before the shooting. 29-year-old Sean Ward was shot by the officer. Ward died at the hospital. The officer was wounded and is recovering. Australia's prime minister says an artificial intelligence agent infiltrated a government website.
20: This is the first publicly reported AI-led hack of a government website. Australian Prime Minister Anthony Albanese says an agent created by OpenAI accessed the country's universal healthcare statistics portal. Albanese says he had a very frank discussion with OpenAI boss Sam Altman.
21: It took the company way too long to inform the government what had occurred and the nature of the way that that notification occurred as well was unacceptable.
20: OpenAI says it doesn't think any patient records were accessed. Both the company and the Australian government are investigating. Jonathan Savage, Fox News.
15: The California Supreme Court has ordered the Riverside County Sheriff, who is Republican, to return over 650,000 ballots he seized following a 2025 special election that favored Democrats. U2 marking their 50-year anniversary with a new single and an album out later this fall.
4: Carnival de Luz, which has been set for a November 13th release. The album includes a duet with Dolly Parton. Torn, described in a release as what has sadly turned out to be her last recorded vocal performance. The song is described as a tender country song detailing broken family ties that holds wider resonances. The news of the album comes with the release of its second single, Silencio. Street of Dreams was the first single off the album. The new album was characterized as a collection of 12 songs exploring themes of spirituality, friendship, freedom, and endurance in the face of dark, encroaching forces.
15: Fox's Michelle Polino. I'm Lisa Lucero. This is Fox News.
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24: So we're on day three of the UN, and it's Prime Minister Benjamin Netanyahu who all eyes are waiting on. Man, there's been a lot of people up, Palestinian Authority, African nations. Oh, we need a two-state solution. What Israel's doing is absolutely horrible. Oh, Hamas did something. And then, of course, free Cuba. I've been watching. I do this so you don't have to. Never question my love for you, my dear sweet angels. Never question my love for you. Tony Katz today. Good to be here. Good to be with you. 833-GOT-TONY, 833-468-8669, 833-GOT-TONY, live streaming YouTube and Rumble. You need to check that out. Otherwise, the terrorists win. Of course, on the Twitter X, Tony Katz, and Facebook, Tony Katz Radio. I'm mostly interested in what he's going to say. Benjamin Netanyahu, just to see if he says anything at all about Zohran Mamdani as he said he would. I am very curious as to what it is he's going to say about him. This is the part that interests me most. Everything else I can kind of guess at. Everything else I can kind of understand. But the president, after his speech, he came back to the White House and he is now meeting with Xi Jinping of China. What that meeting is going to bring, I can't answer, because there's a couple things we know that are going to get discussed, right? We know that Iran is going to get discussed, specifically oil. Oil prices have been going back up over the last 24 hours. China is not happy because they're no longer getting sanctioned oil. They have to buy their oil on the regular market, which is costing them more. And because they're buying more oil, there's less oil to get. So that's sending the price of oil up as well. We discussed this. It's the president didn't do the job of discussing this with the American people. But this is going to be a conversation. You want the straight open China. Are you willing to provide any assistance to doing so? Are you a part of this thing or not? Same thing is true with the Mandeb Strait when you see the Houthi rebels still funded by the Iranians. To whatever money they have left, or this is the Houthis saying, well, this is our only chance in order to get some cash, grab a hold of them, what's known as the Mandeb Strait, keep traffic from flowing through the Red Sea and then through the Suez Canal, and therefore hold up a lot of trade. This is the North Korea model. This is why you don't give Iran a nuclear weapon. Why you give none of these freaks nuclear weapons? Because otherwise they're going to be holding you up for forever. So that conversation, is China willing to jump in there? Then is going to come a conversation regarding tariffs. China is the only nation where I'm fine with all the tariffs, and I think we should add 42 more. You want to collapse China economically, and China has real issues. People do not discuss this. They seem to think that China holds the upper hand on everything. There was a story out, look at how China's building out their nuclear facilities. Sure, I concede that point every day of the week and twice on Sunday. China is always trying to build. There comes a moment where they can't do it anymore. And can we note that what they build, wait for it, is crap. Now, not everything is terrible. As much as I try to buy non-Chinese made products here for the studio, I do have some lighting that comes from China. I don't like it, but it does. I mean, I put up a new ceiling fan yesterday. That's right. I put it up myself. Oh, hello, ladies. Need a man who's handy around the house? Here I am. And I put it up, and the thing is great. It might only last an hour and a half, but so far, it's working just fine. I need a different lighting for things that we do here, and this allowed for a different level of lighting, different colors and softer colors and et cetera. Not the story. The story is that there's still plenty of crap that China can make. Plenty of nonsense things that you buy on Amazon and consider disposable. Is anyone going to notice that their missile systems don't work? Their missile systems do not work. Film at 11. That's a huge part of this story. So we talk about them. Look at them pushing nuclear, this and that. Everything they do, everything is based on theft and deception, every last bit of it, which is why this story about the F-35 pieces is so beyond frustrating. It's horrifying, and this has got to be a subject. Do you know this story? This story is insane. The story, and I'm going to paraphrase here, goes like this. Bloomberg has the story. And the story reads that China is holding sensitive F-35 parts diverted to Hong Kong. At that moment, you should lose your skull. The F-35 strike fighter is the top of the line. It is an incredible piece of hardware, and its capabilities are remarkable. And we have been selling this hardware to the Saudis and to the Israelis. The Greeks have purchased the F-35, and the Turks desperately want the F-35. The problem with the Turks is that the Turks were involved in its creation. They were brought to the table as part of a worldwide supply chain to build this fighter. And then the Turks decided to purchase the S-400 missile system from the Russians. What is the S-400? A missile defense system that is supposed to be able to take down the F-35 strike fighter. Turns out the S-400 has the defense capabilities of a George Foreman grill. But that's only if you stand directly in the line of the grease pouring off of it. Doesn't work. Doesn't actually do the job. You take a look at what's worked for the Russians in regards to Ukraine, and it isn't any of their technology. It is their willingness to keep throwing bodies that they conscript from name the small town in the center of Russia, throw them in a van, and then put them on the front line where they don't last a day. The body counts are massive. They are absolutely massive. You want to talk about a horror show. And we could talk about a whole bunch of real, horrible, dangerous, violent, murderous moments going on all across the globe. And what's happening in Gaza doesn't count. Sorry, leftists. I know you want that to be your genocide, but it's not a genocide. And you're not paying attention to the real horrors out there. I wish things in Gaza would stop too. Just tell Hamas to surrender, to give up. That happens, and everything gets better. A random comment in the chat room, stop funding Israel. Okay, great, stop funding Israel. Well, terrific, congratulations. Now what? Anybody else you want to stop funding, or is it just Israel? If you're not in favor of foreign aid, I'm cool with that. If you're in favor of very, very selective foreign aid, well, then I select Israel. Who gives a damn what you select? China and the F-35. So we build this F-35 all around the globe, and the Turks caused a problem, and then the Turks were pulled out of the program. Now the Turks want to buy the F-35 strike fighter. A piece was being sent from Australia back to the United States. And somehow, I do not know how, I cannot comprehend how, a piece was shipped, part of the cockpit canopy and part of a weapons bay door. I believe that was from 2001, A Space Odyssey. Or is that the pod bay door? Open the pod bay door, Hal. It was being sent to the U.S. for inspection via UPS. I don't know how that happens. How do you possibly send the canopy via UPS? First of all, do you crate it? They don't have a box big enough for that. All of a sudden, the plane that this piece was on, this piece, by the way, is supplied by Lockheed Martin, and it's coated with radar absorbing material, allows for the fighter jet to be more stealth. That plane gets diverted to South Korea. It's en route to the United States. It's coming from Australia. It gets diverted to South Korea. What's that all about? And from there, it gets diverted to Hong Kong. And from there, Hong Kong takes possession of this piece of our hardware, and they haven't given it back yet. Now, anybody who knows anything about China, anybody knows anything about China, knows that they don't actually build anything. They're not really smart people. I mean, they're smart, but they're not smart. They can't create. They can't innovate. You know what they can do? They can steal. They could steal really good. They could reverse engineer like a mother. And now they have this piece of our fighter jet. That, kids, is a war maneuver. And that should be met with force so great that Xi Jinping is afraid to step out of his house for a week. You can disagree with me. You can disagree with me if you choose, but I'm willing to go to the mattresses on this. They took it, meaning they knew what was there. The plane did not get diverted willy-nilly. Now it is possible. It is possible that all of it was happenstance. Yeah, I'm sorry. I'm not buying that. I'm not buying that a piece of hardware like this can be transported via UPS. It's just not even believable. They have a piece of our strike fighter, which they are right now reverse engineering, and they won't give it back, even though we've already said, hey, we need that back. That is an act of war. What are we going to do about it? We got to play nice with China? Absolutely, positively not. That is a grave mistake, and that, from the president, requires a rethink. I understand everything about the welcoming of Xi Jinping. I understand everything about the pomp and circumstance and the red carpet. He did a little flyover too to President Trump. He likes to do the flyover with jets to remind foreign leaders exactly what we can do here. I understand the kind words. Oh, all of it I get. But in the behind the scenes, I need China to know that we're willing to punch them in the face as hard as we want. You want a fight, you're going to get a fight. Tony, you're a warmonger. No, not at all. What I am is unwilling to accept certain things like, oh, well, this is just what happened. Now, it could be that the peace that they have isn't even a good peace. Maybe it was put on the plane and we knew they were going to take it because we know what they're thinking. They kind of know what we're thinking. We put it anyway as a diversion. What? That's not possible? In every single way, it is possible. Now, probable. Oh, God. 12%. It's totally possible. I don't know if it's probable that this whole thing is nothing more than an op. It's possible. But if they have a piece of our hardware, I believe it is an act of war, and it is impossible for us. Impossible for us to simply let it go by the wayside. Now, maybe we've got some stuff of theirs. Maybe we know some other things. Maybe we've gotten some other information. Maybe this was a sacrificial play for something else down the road. I can't answer those questions. Here's what I know. If this had not been leaked, if we did not have this story, and I'm not blaming Bloomberg for engaging in a leak. The Chinese government later took possession of the parts, but so far hasn't returned them, two of the people said. A Chinese embassy spokesman declined immediate comment, while the foreign ministry in Beijing said it was, quote, not aware of the situation. This all before President Xi Jinping comes to the U.S. Could be an op. It could be that Bloomberg has the story wrong. Because everybody in media, in these mainstream media circles, lies. And all they're trying to do is create disruption. I don't put it past these possibilities. You know what else I don't put it past? We actually shipped a piece of the most sophisticated fighter jet the world has ever seen via UPS. We shipped parts of the world's most sophisticated fighter jet in a way that has a tracking number that you could find. That drives me nuts. That is mental. Dark Rogue in the chat reminds me that the F-35 doesn't even have the full capabilities of the F-22, the Raptor. Are we going to deny that the F-35 strike fighter isn't a fundamental piece of what we sell of the world and what we provide? And certainly we wouldn't want China to have any part of it in their arsenal. I assume this is going to come up in the conversation with Xi Jinping. I would hope that it does. And I would hope that a reminder is given that China may think that they have us over a barrel. We have all the capacity if we want the fight. And I can assure you that China doesn't. And sometimes it takes a lot of strength to keep your powder dry and do what needs to be done with China, which is take them out economically. Keep it here. This is Tony Katz.
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0: Trump is heading to Tennessee. He'll be there for the Tennessee-Texas game in Knoxville. I don't know if he's going to lead the crowd in Rocky Top. I don't. No one has gotten with me on what his plan is. Tony Katz today. I just love that he goes. I think it's fantastic to see a president who is into what the people are into and into these things that are, wait for it, masculine. I want presidents who like lift weights and box. I don't need people riding a bike. You know, Bill Clinton used to go for a run. I was always quite impressive. He'd always go for a run, and he'd be willing to wear those shorts as the leader of the free world. But I like a guy who likes what everybody likes. I like that he shows up to the UFC fights. I like that he shows up with the whole family. Things get bloodied. He's like, this is awesome. I think it's very good. It is a reminder to why he connects. He connects with people where they are. Now, he has made some mistakes over the last year and a half. Going back to the whole not releasing the Epstein files, he's missed where people are, which is fascinating. Because he's been so good at it. And he has missed where people are with this war, for example, but does these things where people are happy to see him out and about. I'm willing to bet he's going to get cheers. I do bet on that he's going to get cheers at the game. I think it's important for everyone to start understanding that we are in the post-Trump years. I said this maybe a month ago. I want to make sure that I'm repeating myself properly. There was this really weird story from the Wall Street Journal about, look how conservative podcasters are moving away from talking about Trump and now they're talking about these things. Someone did a study of conservative podcasts to make this determination. They never do a study of liberal podcasts and what they're talking about. I didn't need a study. I know what is. Trump has two more years. And all of these guys who made their whole career doing nothing but Trump, 24/7 Trump, have got to figure out what they're going to do. And they're searching for the thing. As opposed to those people who have things they can talk about outside the world of Trump. The post-Trump days are here. That is worth noting. But every now and again, Trump remembers exactly what connects him with people, like going to this game. I'm Tony Katz.
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there's a series of stories. I don't know where you want to start. Tony Katz, today, do you want to start with this headline that women in Gaza are being traded for food and forced to marry their rapists? That's a report from the United Nations. It's right there in the pages of the New York Post. And, they're gathered there. They're having the General Assembly meetings. And I have heard nation after nation discuss how important it is that we recognize Palestine and how important it is that Israel stop the genocide. There is no genocide, you lying weirdos. But no one has discussed that there has been a 123% increase in the number of early and forced marriage incidents across Gaza in the first quarter of 2026.

0: women between the ages of 18 and 59 suffering 68% of all gender-based violence in the region, in Gaza. Researchers spoke to women who said young girls were married off to rapists, traded for food, or given up by guardians who did not want to take care of them amid the humanitarian crisis caused by the war. You mean caused by Hamas, because it's been Israel that has still allowed the medicine in and still allowed the food in. So it's all Hamas, just as a matter of sheer data. You're trading women for food. That's one heck of a culture that you've got right there. One heck of a culture. This is why when Abdul El-Sayed was asked the question, the answer is so mind-boggling on points for a leftist, but so horrifying for the rational mind. You being of the rational mind, not your brother-in-law, that guy's a lunatic. You, right on. Here's the story. The story is that Abdul El-Sayed is doing an event, got to assume, at University of Michigan. The town hall. And it's labeled as Students versus Billionaires Town Hall. What? Is that even a thing? The students versus the billionaires? Listen, Producer Landon, I just want to be clear. You don't have to be against the billionaires, although you could be against the policy. The billionaire is not your problem. The billionaire is not setting out to hurt you. Just not happening. Instead of being against the billionaire, you should figure out how to become your own billionaire, or maybe how to get some advice from the billionaire. Maybe the billionaire has a job to offer. Maybe the billionaire is just feeling magnanimous and wants to give you $50.
1: That's just the start of success right there.
0: That's just the start of success. That's all that is, Producer Landon.
1: Yes, sir.
0: So they're having this ridiculous rally. Well, Abdul El-Sayed is on the stage, and up to the stage comes a guy in a sweatshirt that says Michigan Persians.
2: And this is very on-brand.
3: Thank you.
2: You gotta show him the shirt.
3: It says Michigan Persians.
0: All right, so that's Abdul El-Sayed trying to relate to the guy, but the guy does not seem to want to small talk. The guy in the crowd has a legitimate tough question for Abdul El-Sayed. Now, Abdul El-Sayed is the Democrat running for Senate in Michigan. This is the guy who pals around with Hassan Piker, who is an America-hating bigot, low-life scumbag. You can't say that about him. Everybody who watches him on Twitch pees sitting down and has never had the touch of a woman. I just want to say that clearly. I just want to understood that everybody who is a regular watcher of Hassan Piker on Twitch guaranteed one time in their life has tucked and said, this looks better. I don't know if there's anything else I could say about this. Hassan Piker is actually, when translated, it translates out to flaccid. That's Hassan Piker. And he is an America-hating bigot. Not a guy anyone should have any respect for. Not a guy anybody should want to hang out with. He's anti-American, certainly an anti-Semite. And you have Abdul El-Sayed, who is absolutely hanging out with him and enjoying him and would campaign with him more. But Hassan Piker has gotten a little toxic. So instead of doing that, he now refers to his friend Hassan Piker as that streamer from California. Abdul El-Sayed claims to be a capitalist, but wants universal health care. No capitalist, no one who quotes Adam Smith wants universal health care. That's just not the way these things work. He's a fraud of a human being. He's there at the university. This kid wearing this sweatshirt that says Michigan Persians now has a question.
3: But I do have a question, Abdul. My cousin was hunted in the streets of Iran by the IRGC because her hijab wasn't on right. My uncle was sentenced to die, received 50 lashings by Ali Khamenei's government. And the terror that we've experienced is insurmountable. And you can imagine our surprise as Persians, our sadness when we heard you, Abdul, a leaked audio tape of you saying that you didn't want to comment on Supreme Leader Khamenei's death and that people in Dearborn were sad when he died. And I just have a simple question, Abdul. That silence was had a gaping hole in our community, and I want to ask if you regret that silence. I want to ask if you renounce the people that held vigils, that supported this terrorist for all the stuff that he's done. I wanted to ask if you stand unequivocally against the IRGC, against the Islamic Republic of Iran that has killed 50,000 protesters, Abdul. I haven't heard anything from you about the protesters, Abdul. Please.
0: Now, I will admit, he doesn't refer to him as Abdul El-Sayed, his full name. He doesn't refer to him as Mr. El-Sayed. The first name part does hit me a little bit. But wow, what a question. Here's what's happened to my cousin. Here's what's happened to my uncle. And you won't speak out about the regime because you know the people of Dearborn want to see America fail and side with the Islamists. Well, if you're crying about the death of the Ayatollah, you side with the Islamists. I'm saying that about Dearborn. I didn't cause the problem. He's the one who's on tape, as this guy is mentioning, saying he didn't want to say anything about the Ayatollah because people in Dearborn are sad. So they side with an Islamist, with a terrorist. We should know that about the people of Dearborn. Call me any name you want. What does it matter? You're the issue. Deflection isn't going to do anything here. It's a legit question. And the question was, how come you have not spoken out about this? Let's hear it again.
3: RGC against the Islamic Republic of Iran that has killed 50,000 protesters, Abdul. I haven't heard anything from you about the protesters, Abdul. Please.
0: My cousin getting chased down by the IRGC, my uncle getting 50 lashes, 50,000 people dead. What say you, Abdul El-Sayed?
2: I appreciate your question, and thank you. What I will tell you is this. For too long and too often, when we think about our role in the world, we have turned ourselves into the world's policemen.
0: And there it is. In less than 10 seconds, Abdul El-Sayed has absolutely no plans of answering the question. He's going to go into an anti-America screed. Not going to answer the question. Not going to address the 50,000 people plus murdered by the IRGC, by the Ayatollah, by those in charge. Not going to address what's happening to his cousin, to what happened to his uncle. Blame America. Blame Trump.
2: And I think what we all want, what we all need, is more democracy, more freedom in the world, but also an understanding of what we actually can and should do with respect to that. And here's my point. One can disagree with the governance of a foreign country. One can stand in solidarity with freedom and democracy movements. But my worry is when one decides that we are going to go in and take out the leadership of a foreign government. Because here's what happens. A lot of times, that frustration gets used to justify corporate interests that have a real stake in the natural resources in a particular country.
0: The question was about a terrorist named Ayatollah. The Ayatollah, who is a terrorist, better said, a terrorist named Ayatollah. I don't think his name was Ayatollah, more his title was Ayatollah, Tony. The question was about the Ayatollah engaged in terrorism, the IRGC murdering 50,000 people, the IRGC attacking this guy's cousin, and the IRGC and the regime giving his uncle 50 lashes. And the answer is corporate interests. Corporate interests. I mean, there's deflection, then there's deflection, and then there's that. And there is this kid. You could see it on the split screen of the video. Just sitting, standing there, waiting for an answer, looking dejected. And I didn't notice until now, he's wearing a cross. And this is This is just remarkable to listen to. To hear this Kamala Harris-esque word salad from Abdul El-Sayed because he is unwilling to answer the question. He can't answer the question. He can't answer the question that he did not want to speak out about the death of the Ayatollah because people were sad about it because he was possibly sad too. Because those people who are sad about it, those are his people. He sides with the violence and the actions being committed against the Iranian people who have not learned to enjoy their Islamic overlords.
2: You know what I mean? So when it comes down to it, I will always stand for and with democratic movements, always. But I also don't believe that we were in the right to go to war to topple the government of Iran. It was not our responsibility to do. It is the responsibility of the people of Iran to decide what their leadership should look like. And so while I stand with freedom and democratic movements, I also worry that once you start putting our resources toward regime change in foreign countries, more often than not, the regimes that we seek to change are the ones in which there is a natural resource interest, and it becomes a ploy for the interests of our corporations. And that's what I worry about.
0: Nobody knows what you just said, kid. Nobody knows what you just said at all. And the fact that these ridiculous lemmings at the University of Michigan cheered any part of what you said is just another reason why you can't send your kids to these schools. And as for this guy who asked the question, he looks dejected.
3: You still haven't said it, though. We're dying. The IRGC, do you stand with us?
2: And I will always stand, like I told you, I will always stand with movements for freedom and democracy. But again, I want to be careful, because how many times were you taken down a path to war that we could not get ourselves out of?
0: He won't speak out against the IRGC. He won't speak out against the Ayatollah, the dead Ayatollah. He won't speak out against the terrorism. That's what the Democrats nominated in Michigan. Par for the course, if you ask me. Keep it here. It's Tony Katz today.
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0: The latest is Trump says to these outlets, CNN, MS Now, and Politico, you can't come in the White House. And they say, well, we're going to sue you. And then a judge says, you have to let him in the White House. And then the White House says, we don't have to let him in the White House. And then the White House says, we're going to let him in the White House. Do I have it right? Did I do the math? Do I understand the chain of events? I will say to you again, the timing is just, it's Dreck on a stick. Dreck is a Yiddish word meaning exactly what you think it means. Tony Katz today. Just such bad timing. None of this was necessary. It doesn't help. It actually hurts midterms. I think that the argument is legally, why does the White House have to allow anybody in? These outlets could still report. They don't have to be inside I'm not inside the White House. I can still report. No one is stopping your freedom of speech or freedom of the press. I think the argument goes back to, well, if the president doesn't want to allow the press in the briefing room, then you got to not allow the press in the briefing room, not just specific outlets. So I think that's sometimes the response. And my question is, I don't know about that. I don't know if that's true or not. In any situation, I don't think the president should have done it. I think it was not helpful going into the midterm. And right now, you need helpful going into the midterm. And I've got some numbers on that. But we will, after the break, this Flock camera stuff has to end. It's not just Flock. All the ALPRs, these automated license plate readers, this has to stop. And while I'm a guy who favors police being able to do their job, I don't favor making a cop's job easier if it means I lose rights. And I know I have people disagreeing with me. Well, you're going to disagree with me a whole bunch more in just a few minutes. The Russian infiltration and three more things, including Chris Christie. This is Tony Katz today.
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17: They made progress. I'm Lee Silicera, Fox News. President Trump's comments during tonight's state dinner to honor China's President Xi Jinping as the two talked about the two countries' economic ties.
18: This has been the foundation of commerce and mutual respect between our countries, and together we can continue to build a relationship that promotes prosperity and security for future generations.
17: During today's White House talks, the president and Xi discussed artificial intelligence, with Xi saying it needs to remain under human control. The two also talked about Ukraine and the Middle East. Israeli Prime Minister Benjamin Netanyahu addressed the UN General Assembly this afternoon, responding to claims of genocide in Gaza, saying Israel was attacked.
19: We will continue to defend our state. We will continue to win because we have no other choice.
17: And on Iran, Netanyahu said launching strikes on Tehran was one of the easiest decisions he's ever had to make. Before he spoke, a mass of delegates walked out. He denounced them, calling them moral cowards. Netanyahu came to New York City despite threats from Mayor Zoran Mamdani to have him arrested. A man wounded during the 2024 assassination attempt on President Trump in western Pennsylvania has died.
20: The ex account for House Republicans posting, "We are deeply saddened by the passing of Jim Copenhaver, who was gravely wounded in the horrific shooting in Butler, Pennsylvania," adding Jim endured unimaginable hardship with strength and perseverance. "We join his family and loved ones in mourning his loss and praying for them during this difficult time." Copenhaver was shot in the arm and abdomen during the July 2024 rally when a gunman tried to assassinate President Trump. Rallygoer David Dutch was also injured, and Butler County firefighter Corey Comparator was killed.
17: Fox's Kristen Goodwin, the president was grazed in the ear by a bullet. 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
17: Two Senate Democrats are accusing the Trump administration of rolling back environmental rules as a favor to big oil companies in exchange for donations to his 2024 campaign.
0: Senators Sheldon Whitehouse and Chuck Schumer say the president told oil and gas executives at a Mar-a-Lago dinner 2 years ago that he'd roll back environmental rules if they collectively gave $1 billion to his campaign. Senate Minority Leader Schumer addressed the allegations on the Senate floor.
21: Many of the same people making these policies are profiting off them. Trump appointed numerous fossil fuel industry leaders to his administration.
0: While there's no recording of the president on this, company officials who attended the April 2024 dinner said one executive complained about spending money to lobby the Biden administration, to which the president responded, "You are all wealthy enough to raise $1 billion to return me to the White House." Jessica Rosenthal, Fox News.
17: A White House spokesperson said Democrats should reflect on their own ties to the green energy industry. New York is suing the prediction market Poly Market, calling it an unlicensed gambling operation. Prediction markets have argued states don't have the authority to govern them because they're already regulated at the federal level by the Commodity Futures Trading Commission. There's another tame reading on the job market.
22: New claims for unemployment benefits declined to 197,000 last week. It's a historically low level and the lowest since mid-July. Subdued jobless claims continue to suggest employers are not conducting wide-scale layoffs. Continuing claims for the week ending September 12th also declined to 1.71 million. Art Hogan, chief market strategist at B. Riley Wealth Management, says,
23: "We know one thing. The Fed's not going to worry about the labor market. They're going to continue to be focusing on inflation."
22: Jobless claims have remained at historically low levels despite higher energy costs and inflation that has remained above the Fed's goal of 2% for years.
17: Fox's Ginny Cosola. I'm Lisa Lacerra. This is Fox News.
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24: There is not a place in America for the Flock camera. They'll sometimes refer to them as ALPRs, automated license plate readers. What we're talking about is the surveillance state in the United States, and we should be opposed to it. And what we have is just another piece of information on another piece of information on how little those put in positions of authority can be trusted with this type of technology. Tony Katz today, an absolute pleasure to be with you guys. Live streaming on YouTube and Rumble. Check it out. Tony Katz, go be a part of that. If you're on the Twitter or X, that's Tony Katz, and Facebook, Tony Katz Radio. I often get confronted with this idea that, Tony, these cameras are help us find criminals. It makes the job of police officers easier. And I have responded every time by saying it is not my job to make a police officer's job easier. Now, this is sometimes taken as me being anti-cop. I am not. But I would tell any police officer anywhere at any time that my job as a citizen is not to lose rights so your job can be made easier. Well, Tony, we're just using these cameras to be able to find criminals. You are tracking the citizenry without a warrant. Well, if you're not doing anything wrong, then it's no problem. At that moment, officers, I would support you being fired and you losing your pension. The minute anyone can say anywhere, well, if you're not doing anything wrong, it's not a problem. Fired, lose your pension. You don't get to decide whether I'm doing something right or wrong. You don't get to track my movements and decide when I've engaged in some level of violation. We wouldn't allow it in a moving car. If a police officer was following a car for 7 miles until finally they made some kind of infraction so they could pull him over, we would all say that's a bunch of nonsense. Somehow this is okay. The statement, well, if you're not doing anything wrong, that is the statement of the tyrant. Now, normally, the statement of the tyrant is referred to, I forget who came up with that conversation about the question of need. Why do you need a right to keep and bear arms? Why do you need a gun? That's the question of the tyrant. This person who has decided to put themselves over you, lord themselves over you, decide things for you, explain to me why you need that, and I will decide whether or not your need is acceptable. I need a gun because your mom's a skank. What does it matter? I have the right to keep and bear arms, and I'm going to utilize it, and I don't have to explain myself to nobody, which is basically a takeoff of Rodney Dangerfield in old school. I don't got to explain myself to blank and no one. I don't have to explain my movements to anyone who wants to observe me from a government camera. I don't have to explain myself to government at all. You want to charge me with a crime? Go right ahead. Give me a lawyer and then we can have a conversation, but it's up to you to prove the guilt. I'm the one who is innocent until proven guilty. The Flock camera. That's the brand name, Flock, F-L-O-C-K. There's another brand, Elon. Doesn't matter the brand. All of these things are meant to surveil the citizen. And the citizen is to be left alone. And yet, day after day, we come up across more and more stories about how these cameras are being abused.
7: The department needs to be monitored for one more year.
9: New developments with San Jose's Flock automated license plate readers. The city is moving forward with a plan to better secure data. This comes after it was revealed a now former San Jose police officer used a personal cell phone to review data on a woman who had accused his cousin of domestic violence. The proposal would require the city managers to improve policies, including banning employees from accessing law enforcement databases using personal devices.
24: Yeah, it's not going to work. In every situation where the Flock camera is available to a police department, there seems to be a story of the Flock cameras being abused, the data being abused, because it's capturing all this data, license plate data, etc., and it's all searchable. You can engage a search on all of it. So what happens is you have people saying, I wonder where my ex-boyfriend is. I wonder where my girlfriend is, where my wife is. Maybe I'll follow this person who did me wrong in the fourth grade. And you get to this story where you have five officers with the Indianapolis Metropolitan Police Department. And oh, by the way, this is going to be your police department soon. Five of them who have been arrested, accused of using the Flock cameras to track romantic partners, men and women. Now, by the way, all these people are innocent until proven guilty. Here's one, 16 years on the force, accused of thousands of improper searches, suspended and recommended for termination, charged with fraud and official misconduct. Three counts. Then you've got another guy, 18 years on the force, accused of over 1,000 improper searches, stalking, fraud, and official misconduct, 26 counts in total, suspended and recommended for termination. Then you've got Cassandra. I wasn't going to use names, but it's printed. It's here. It's in the press. I've decided not to use the name, so I apologize for that. That's right, women too. Fraud and official misconduct, 8 counts each, accused of hundreds of improper searches, 7 years with the department. Here's another guy with over 1,000 improper searches, 4 years with the department. Fraud and official misconduct, suspended and recommended for termination. Then you've got another woman accused of hundreds of improper searches, fraud and official misconduct, 6 counts each, 5 years with the Indianapolis Police Department. She has resigned. Now, I don't care if you resigned, you still go to jail. You go to jail and you lose your pension. You get nothing. You get nothing, and you don't deserve anything. Power corrupts, and absolute power corrupts absolutely. When it was just one person, abusing the Flock cameras, I said it has to come to an end. Oh, and I got pushback from this officer and pushback from this person who's connected to law enforcement. I've had mayors where I live push back on me. Allow me to triple down. I'm right and you're wrong. Now, I don't want you to think that, you know, there's still some discussion here. I'm right and you, police officer, friend of police officer, and mayor, are wrong. I don't want to be angry with anybody. I don't want to get into a drawn out fight. Power corrupts and absolute power corrupts absolutely. And the surveilling of the citizen without a warrant is a violation of our rights. And the answer is no. The answer is no. We have a part of society that sees the surveillance as something good. And, you know, we can argue that the Ring camera has done this. And don't get me wrong, I have cameras at my house. I don't oppose cameras. I work with a group called CatchTheBadGuys.com, part of a system here called Hoosier Security. And they work all across the country. Fantastic people. And they do mostly business kind of work, really high-end stuff. But they could do, you know, sophisticated systems on small businesses as well. CatchTheBadGuys.com. And their entire methodology is people already have cameras, but the camera isn't actually good at actually picking up signals and finding opportunities to thwart things before they happen. And so they have systems that can do this. I have never said you can't use this for your business or your home. And I would encourage people, CatchTheBadGuys.com. I think they're great. I'm discussing government, and they can't seem to get their heads around this idea. How could you possibly be okay with cameras and have an issue with government recording? I believe the word government in there kind of sums it all up. The private citizen has rights that government doesn't have. If we look at the Constitution, we understand it is what Barack Obama described it as a grouping of negative charters. What government cannot do to you versus what government must do for you. I don't want government doing anything for me outside of Article 1, Section 8. I want the least amount of government possible. Do I want police? Absolutely, I want police. And I believe the government is extremely well-equipped to enforce contract. But all of a sudden, I lose my Fourth Amendment rights? You don't think that watching me walk from this place to that place, drive from this place to that place is a warrantless search? Well, I would laugh at you. I would laugh at you, not you, them. I would laugh at them and their ACLU lawyer, who's probably, weirdly in this case, on my side. Dusty in the chat room is asking a question. What if they come up with the law that says when you register a motor vehicle, you give permission to have the license plate traced wherever it goes? Now you have a choice. Oh, people who could want government to trace them? Yes, I give you permission to trace my vehicle. I don't know if that's actually a right one can give up. Wait until they go the other way with it. Well, since driving is a privilege and not a right, we have the right to track every license plate. Tell me more about how we're a republic and that we are safe in our travels. If indeed we are to believe, that we have the ability to engage in mobility freely, then we have to have that ability. And government cannot be allowed to track the citizenry. Can't be allowed. We already have traffic cameras and all of these things, and I'm here to tell you it's way too much. It is already an abuse. It is us with these flock cameras going down the road of being China and social credit scores. You got to stand up to this and say, no, we want no part of this. We want no piece of this. We simply cannot have this. But the argument I hear more than any other is we catch a lot of bad guys, Sony. Look, if you don't want to catch the bad guys, I do not want anybody caught if it means that innocent people lose their rights. That is not a worthy trade-off. I am right and they are wrong. Let's fight about it. I don't care how many years you have on the force. I don't care how many police officer friends you have. It makes our job easier is not an answer. Because once that becomes an answer, the idea that you can just surveil everywhere and we have to make it easier for the police officer to do their job. Well, then there are a lot of things that can make it easier for a police officer to do their job. Like, how about you not having the right to remain silent? Make a police officer's job a lot easier if you weren't allowed to remain silent. What else could we think of that would make the police officer's job easier? How about we just have curfews from 9 p.m. to 6 a.m.? We don't allow people out of their homes. They're not even allowed to sit on their back porch. Like Tim Walz, we will fire pepper spray and beanbags at them if they dare sit outside their home during COVID. And by the way, for all the cops who did that, you really do like the power a wee bit too much. Let's not deny that there are some people who join the force because they love the power. They love the power trip. Is that the totality of police officers? Absolutely not. Is that issue with that kind of job? Absolutely, because there's part of that idea of power that's attractive to that kind of person. I don't know why the truth is so hard for people. If the minute you discuss that it's okay to make it easier for the officer, well, there's a lot of rights you can take away to make it easier for the officer. And I say this to any officer out there, I'm not interested in making your job easier. I'm interested in keeping more of my rights. I'm more important, and my kids are more important, and my wife's more important than the difficulty of your gig. You took the gig. It's a difficult gig. It's why we say thank you. It's why you deserve respect, and these people who want to go after cops and defund the police are just the worst. But I'm not about to give up my rights for you. I mean, I love you and all, but I absolutely love me, my wife, and my kids more, way more. I love my kids, my wife so much. You, officer, don't even register on the list. Not giving up my rights for you. I'm not giving up any rights to make it easier on you. And as we have seen, from coast to the Midwest and everywhere in between. Police officers cannot be trusted with the data that the Flock camera has. And we have to get rid of the Flock camera. The end. No, it's not easy to be a cop. Yeah, that's correct. It's not my job to make it easier through the extinguishing or the abdication of rights. The Flock camera has to go. And any municipality not willing to let it go, that's somebody you vote out of office. Keep it here. It's Tony Katz today.
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0: Soleil spoke at the United Nations yesterday. And basically, he went full Frank Costanza. I got a lot of issues with you people. He was just ripping the UN apart.
1: Say it's become a useless organization whose only purpose is to sustain a caste of fatally arrogant parasites masquerading as well-intentioned bureaucrats. I would remind them of what Mises said. Good people do not think about controlling the lives of their fellow human beings. Those who were supposed to guarantee collective security and human rights failed in their task. Instead, they allowed chaos, violence, and international terrorism to flourish. The alleged defenders of human rights have sheltered bloodthirsty dictatorships and regimes that stone women in the streets. They have systematically voted against Israel while remaining silent in the face of Islamic terrorism and the genocide of Christians in Africa.
0: He's so good. Oh, Javier Milei, Argentina, baby. And that was only part of it.
1: And as if that were not enough, an organization established to defend the territorial sovereignty of its members decided to look the other way with regard to the situation of the Malvinas Islands, South Georgia Islands, and South Sandwich Islands, and the surrounding maritime areas. For us, the Malvinas are a national cause. I repeat, the Malvinas, for us, are a national cause. They are also a test of the gulf that can exist between the words of international institutions and the reality upon which they purport to act. 50 years ago, this very assembly adopted Resolution 3149, which calls on parties to refrain from introducing unilateral modifications while the dispute remains unresolved. 50 years on, the situation has not changed, yet unilateral modifications continue.
0: He's, of course, discussing his own issues, but more importantly, it's a terrible organization. The UN is a terrible organization that provides no value whatsoever. It is parasitic. A useless organization whose only purpose is to sustain a caste of fatally arrogant parasites. Accurate. And we know it. So why don't we just say so? Why don't we just say that this doesn't work and we don't want to be a part of this anymore? If we were people properly focused, we would clearly walk away. Start fresh with better people. This organization is worthless. By the way, that was the interpreter for Milei. He sounds different than that woman. This is Tony Katz today.
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It's Tony Katz. Tony Katz today. So good to be with you. Find everything I do at TonyKatz.com. What are three more things? I'm so glad that you asked. Three more things. These are stories that should be front page news, but because of all the front page news, they don't make the front pages. Now, the front pages later today, all through the evening, are going to be dominated with Benjamin Netanyahu, the prime minister for Israel, speaking. He's scheduled to speak at the United Nations as these meetings are going on. We've already heard from the Palestinian Authority, and it was basically the same old nonsense. We don't believe in terrorism. We want peace. Why won't the Israelis? Blah, blah, blah, blah, blah, blah, blah. You lying frauds. But we do have a whole bunch. And while we're on the subject of the UN, we should be clear that what Javier Milei said is right. This is a parasitic organization. This is an organization that provides absolutely no value whatsoever. None. And to be clear, the Secretary General of the UN is a fraud of a human being. Now, it used to be said of Jimmy Carter. Jimmy Carter never met a despot he didn't like. And I believe that to be true. The United

0: nations, as long as you've been alive, as long as you have been alive, you cannot point to anything where the United Nations has brought about a better result, made things better, or has been able to engage in a definitive action to end an aggression. You don't know it. But what we have seen is the United Nations that clearly sided with terrorists and worked to help capture and imprison Israelis. We know that is fact. UNRWA, the United Nations Relief Works Agency for Palestinian Refugees, did exactly that. The only group of people, by the way, the Palestinian refugee, to have its own organization, these millions, if not billions of dollars that got funneled through, and Lord only knows how that money got used, against free and thinking people. But Guterres says, quote, "I have never seen killing and destruction like Gaza in all my years as Secretary General." That's an actual statement. And as got pointed out, this was well pointed out by John Spencer, war scholar, chair of war studies at Madison Policy Forum. I can't say that I know everything about John Spencer. I could say 357,000 followers on social media, and I can say he has at least pointed this out accurately. The war in Yemen, going on since 2014, has cost 377,000 lives. By the end of 2021, has displaced 4 million people. That's worse than anything happening in Gaza, which is the fault of Hamas, if only Hamas would surrender and stop it with the killings and stop with poisoning the mines. In Ethiopia, the Tigray War lasted for 3 years, 2020 through 2022. 162,000 people were slaughtered. 2 million people were displaced in Sudan, which has been going on since 23, and one could argue actually earlier than that. You have 150,000 dead, and you have nearly 14 million people displaced. Never mind what is going on when we talk about Ukraine, where you have children that have been stolen. But no, Gaza, what Israel's doing, it's the worst I've ever seen, says the Secretary General, which brings us back to that point from that has been made about Jimmy Carter, the late Jimmy Carter. Never met a despot he didn't like. Always on the wrong side. All of these UN folk are always on the wrong side. These are the people who believe in the globalist society. These are the people who believe you'll own nothing and be happier. These are the people who say bugs are delicious. These are not people who should be allowed to run anything. They should not be given any power at all. This is what the UN is. So that's number one. More, they're making their own argument for we should be out of the United Nations. Then there is the story, third time is the charm. Washington Times reporting that Chris Christie, the former governor of New Jersey, is eyeing a third run at president of the United States. It is pretty funny. It is... very funny. Maybe more apt would be this. No one is asking. No one is asking for Chris Christie to run for president. No one is interested in Chris Christie. No one says there's an audience for Chris Christie, because there isn't. Mainly because this is not 2012, when his opportunity was there and he didn't take it. for our party's sake, if we do a lot of losing 6 weeks from today, meaning the midterms, I wonder whether we're going to say, okay, we need to change this approach and change this MAGA wing of the party from being the dominant wing. Maybe so, Governor Christie, but you're not the guy who can do it. You can't do it. You can't change the Republican Party. You can't. Nobody is going to listen to you. Not only have you been out in the wilderness for a decade, you've been out in the wilderness propping up George Stephanopoulos. I would put forth to you that Mike Pence has a better chance to become president of the United States than you. And I can back up my work. Mike Pence has been raising money. Mike Pence has been putting out stories. Mike Pence has been engaged in the interviews, not just on one place. And Mike Pence isn't afraid to defend his own record and the record of when he was part of the Trump administration. Say anything you want about that guy. He's out there and he's raising money and he's sharing money. What's Chris Christie doing? What possibly is he doing? Now, maybe it's all just a way to keep your name out there and someone will invite you to give a speech and you make a little bit of extra scratch. You know what? You don't need Chris Christie. Invite me. Also from New Jersey, half the cost, half the weight. I am ready to go. You can reach out to producer Landon. He'll do all the booking. Twice the speech, half the cost, half the waste. Half the weight. Choose Tony. That's my take. I have no idea if that's a good sales pitch or not. If that's just flat out rude. I don't know. I don't know what to do about that. But if it gets a speaking gig, let's go to work. I mean, I could do it full Jersey style. I could get up to the lectern, to the microphone there and be like, how you doing? Like, I could do it. I could do the whole thing. I could do Jersey like I never left. And I would be more entertaining. That's two. What was number three? I had a number three for you because it's always three or more things and worthy of noting. Remind me to talk about the podcast thing. Remind me. Oh, here it is. How Democrats no-showed. Democrat senators no-showed a Judiciary Committee hearing on protecting women's sports. You see, some people will say to me, this is just a culture war. And I'll say to you, yeah. You bet it is. It's a culture war worth winning. And now this goes along with a story that we are closing more mutilation centers. And I say, good. Six hospitals have signed an agreement to pay the government fines and stop providing quote unquote gender transition treatments. I thought they were going to say gender affirming care. Stop providing gender transition treatments to minors. Remember, there's no such thing as gender affirming care. That's a lie. It's all mutilation. And what these people want to do is mutilate children because I assume because they get off on it. Like that's always been my take. It's not about caring about children. It's not about this is who they really are. You have no idea what a 13-year-old is really like. How about letting the 13-year-old figure it out without pressure from you and without chemicals and drugs and then cutting off perfectly healthy breasts at the age of 14? What's wrong with everybody? And the answer is some people really like mutilating children. And some doctors and some nurses and some practitioners are totally fine with it. I think those people should be in jail and they should never be allowed to practice medicine again. I'm glad these clinics are closing. I'm glad these hospitals are stopping. And it's always good to see that there are these senators unwilling to honestly address the situation. Dick Durbin, ranking member of the Senate Judiciary, he spoke about dismissing the issue. This isn't a thing. This isn't a problem. This doesn't matter. What was New York Post piece about this just came out. That if you take a look at the amount of medals, that boys have taken from girls through this abuse of women, the number reaches into the thousands. I guess it's not just a little thing there or a little thing here. I guess it's not just happening in small isolated pockets. Now is it? Now is it? And set Democratic senators, Klobuchar showed up, Dick Durbin showed up, and then they left within the first hour of the hearing. They didn't want to hear it. If I was the political right, I would keep talking about it. If I was on the political right, I would keep mentioning it. This is a culture war worth winning. Daughters are worth protecting. And the left has shown that they're very fine with telling girls they don't matter. Republicans should be saying out loud, Democrats hate women. Democrats hate girls. Democrats hate women. They show it every day. How could any mother advise their daughter to vote for this in November? Republicans, we're not perfect. Some of us are morons, but we don't hate women. That should be the slogan. I swear to you, you can clean up with that slogan. This is Tony Katz today.
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0: this is the second story I have seen where people are trying to conceal knives to get through TSA. And I like, is there something going on I don't know about? Tony Katz today. Good to be with you. Usually when TSA finds a knife, it's someone just forgot it was in their briefcase or was in a carry-on. Like they carry it and now they packed and they forgot it was there. Happened to me once. It happened to my father once because he used to carry a knife to be able to cut an apple. He had an apple in his bag. I forget where we were going. And he had a knife. He was like, I can't believe I did that. It wasn't a scimitar. And lately it's been pocket knives. And this one person tried to tape it to the bottom of their luggage, their carry-on piece. Like it wouldn't get caught. This couple got advised by their son, you know, you can carry this pocket knife on the plane if you stick it into a tube of toothpaste. So they cut open the end, emptied out the toothpaste, put the pocket knife in there, taped the end back on, packed it. And we're like, oh yeah, no one will find this. They found it. Can I ask why? You know, you can put a knife in your checked luggage. You can put a knife in your checked luggage and it'll be there wherever it is you go. Why? What's with the trying to sneak it through the carry-on? What is the win there? Now, we could make a different argument. You should be able to carry a pocket knife on a plane. We already don't have to take off our shoes. They're already discussing if you have something prearranged, people not on the flight can go to the gate. So, I mean, it will come, right? Now, I am not a guy who believes that we need more TSA. We need to privatize this thing. But you didn't think the machine was going to catch the knife in the toothpaste? Huh. This is Tony Katz today.
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18: Wrapping up high stakes meetings. I'm Sue Guzman, Fox News. President Trump touting harmony and success while hosting a White House state dinner for China's leader tonight.
19: President Trump gifting Chinese President Xi Jinping an American Eagle statue during a state dinner.
20: I'd like to raise a glass and propose a toast to President Xi, Madam Peng, and the long relationship between China and America that has bridged thousands of miles and spanned hundreds of years.
19: The Chinese leader thanking President Trump for the gracious hospitality, saying the two had a frank and in-depth exchange. President Xi adding the two nations should explore a new approach for major countries to get along well with each other. The two discussing a range of topics earlier in the day, including the Middle East and Ukraine. Kristen Goodwin, Fox News.
18: China gifting the U.S. two giant pandas. Iranian President Masoud Pezeshkian sitting for an exclusive interview with Fox's special report with Brett Baer. He's Fox's Trey Yates.
16: Iranian President Masoud Pezeshkian conceded in that interview to Fox News that ultimately the Iranian economy is suffering. And they spoke about some of the military issues and also the ongoing sanctions against Iran. But he said they will resist no matter what until the end. And when you think back to the comments that Pezeshkian made in March, he said the Iranian economy could collapse in a matter of weeks. Well, it's been months since then, heavier sanctions and a renewed naval blockade of Iranian ports. And we know that inflation is rapidly rising inside of Iran, and the currency is weakening more than 2 million Iranian rial to a single U.S. dollar.
18: And senators narrowly rejecting a war powers resolution Thursday afternoon. The vote was the 14th time the Senate sought to halt President Trump's military action in Iran. The resolution's not legally binding, but are a statement from Congress. 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
18: New York City Mayor Zohran Mamdani and Israeli Prime Minister Benjamin Netanyahu getting into a war of words on the global stage. Fox's Cornell Scott.
25: Thursday, Prime Minister Netanyahu called Mayor Mamdani anti-Semitic during his UN General Assembly speech, but didn't stop there with accusations.
26: You praise criminals convicted of supporting Hamas. You count as friends people like Hassan Piker, who said America deserved 9/11.
25: Mamdani said in a statement Netanyahu's words are baseless lies that sanitize genocide of Palestinians, adding that is why the International Criminal Court accuses Netanyahu of crimes against humanity. Netanyahu said what Mamdani claims about Israel is why Jewish people in New York City tell him they haven't felt safe after Mamdani's election last year. Gernal Scott, Fox News.
18: A man wounded in a failed assassination attempt on President Trump at Butler, Pennsylvania at a rally in 2024 has now died. James Copenhaver had been dealing with permanent injuries and also underwent multiple surgeries, including some for bullet fragments still lodged in his body. David Dutch was also wounded in the shooting but survived, and Butler County firefighter Corey Copperator was shot and killed that day. A Utah death row inmate's being retried for murder in the 1980s, but the state is no longer seeking the death penalty. Fox's Tom Rigotti explains.
27: 71-year-old Douglas Dort Carter was sentenced to death in 1985 after a jury found him guilty of murdering Ava Olison, the aunt of a former Provo police chief. No physical evidence linked him to the crime scene, but the jury convicted Carter based on a signed confession and two witnesses who claimed he had bragged about killing Olison. The state Supreme Court last year ordered a new trial, citing misconduct by investigators, and newly analyzed DNA evidence did not match Carter's. Carter remains in custody and maintains his innocence. Tom Rigotti, Fox News.
18: I'm Sue Guzman. This is Fox News.
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3: There truly were no standalone cookie stores. It feels very commonplace now, but I cannot stress enough that this was just not a thing. A store that literally was only going to sell originally one type of cookie and milk. And then later, several types of cookies and milk. He did not go the traditional business plan route. He did not know how to start a business. He had not been to business school. So he went to the people he knew. He went to people in the entertainment industry, right, to ask for the funds. And he put together a business plan with what he did have in terms of skills and understanding. And he put together a very good marketing plan. And he went to folks like John Rossica, who at the time was still working in kind of PR for the music industry. And he said, Johnny, you know, you're my best friend. You gotta help me figure out how to sell this cookie. And he really just took a leap of faith. He finally just got fed up in the music industry altogether. And he went to a couple of clients and friends he knew in the industry. He had known Marvin Gaye for a number of years. And Marvin put in some of the initial money, along with Helen Reddy, another longtime friend of his from show business who remained a friend for life. And Helen and Marvin and a couple of other folks put in the initial funding needed to open a standalone cookie store on Sunset Boulevard, Sunset and Formosa. And he went about figuring out how to open a cookie store. Had never run a business, had never mass produced cookies, truly had no idea what he was doing, but just had faith in himself. And more than anything, he knew he could promote it.
4: Now, I'm going to reveal something that I've never before revealed on television. All right? It's a miracle cookie. The more you eat, the thinner you get.
5: Okay, I'm going to start. Ready?
4: Check me out. Come on. Let's have a cookie eating.
5: All right.
4: They even sound good, huh? Mm-hmm.
3: That was so key to Famous Amos's early success, is he treated the cookie like it was a client. Even had 8x10s made up of the cookie as though it was its headshot. He knew how to throw a party. He knew how to get people interested. He knew how to get people excited. He had picked a location that was really right in the heart of the music industry. And so you had studios nearby where artists could stop by late night and get cookies. He threw a block party opening day. Like, he knew how to drum up excitement for it and make this cookie and his store feel and become a very cool thing in a town that trades on coolness. In choosing his location, as I mentioned, he chose a location that was very much in the heart of kind of the Hollywood vibe at the time. Sunset Boulevard, 1975, was a very cool place to be. You had studios, you had TV shows taping nearby, you had record labels nearby. So you had a scene that had a lot of like late night traffic and famous people traffic and just foot traffic. And so it was right in the center of something, and he thought he could capitalize on that. And then he threw a really big block party and invited everyone he knew. And really early on, always leaned in not just to the cookie being famous, but what could you associate the cookie with, right? Could you do a party as he did with Andy Warhol? Could you get Muhammad Ali?

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3: News, I'm Sue Guzman. President Trump giving Chinese leader Xi Jinping a warm welcome at the White House Thursday. Some lawmakers wish that he had taken a different tact, as we hear from Fox's Aisha Hosni.
4: Even some Republicans want Trump to drop the velvet glove and use the iron fist with the longtime adversary. One of the biggest issues is Iran. China is the largest buyer of Iranian oil. Another issue is artificial intelligence.
3: Iranian President Masoud Pezeshkian sitting down exclusively with Fox's Brett Baer, and he was asked if he would give up his nation's 60% enriched uranium.
5: Yes. Within the framework of international law, based on the non-proliferation treaty, whatever we are supposed to adhere to, we will.
3: President Trump has said Iran will never get a nuclear weapon. 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
6: In America, pregnancy and childbirth should not be more dangerous because you are a Black woman. 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We can change that. 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
8: Progress was made. I'm Sue Guzman, Fox News. President Trump hosting Chinese President Xi Jinping at the White House Thursday. The two leaders had discussions about a number of topics.
9: Pointed and incremental progress is apparently being made. Treasury Secretary Scott Bessent says the trade detente between the world's two largest economies will now run through the 10th of January, even as the presidents continue to tackle trade, critical minerals, Taiwan, Iran, and of course AI. The U.S. also said to be proposing a direct AI hotline for national security threats. Also, a bit of tech diplomacy over dinner with a guest list, including Sam Altman, Tim Cook, Mark Zuckerberg, Jeff Bezos, and the Thomas Edison of our time, Elon Musk.
8: Fox's Kevin Cork. Israeli Prime Minister Benjamin Netanyahu addressing the United Nations General Assembly Thursday. Fox's Chandley Painter telling us the Prime Minister's speech was met by protests and some skepticism.
10: Dozens of diplomats did not stick around to hear what the Israeli Prime Minister had to say. Netanyahu calling them out for the show of defiance and defending Israel's military action against Iran.
11: If there are any other moral cowards devastating Iran's nuclear facilities, was hard. But for me, it was one of the easiest decisions.
10: Outside the UN, the NYPD says officers arrested at least 100 protesters who were blocking traffic and refusing to disperse.
8: And senators narrowly rejecting a war powers resolution on Thursday afternoon. The vote was the 14th time the Senate sought to halt President Trump's military action in Iran. And millions of people from Virginia to Massachusetts in the path of a nor'easter, the worst expected over the weekend with 50 to 60 mile an hour wind gusts, heavy rain and coastal flooding. NOLA's grown into a hurricane meantime in the Pacific, taking aim at Hawaii. 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
12: 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Yet Black mothers continue to face unacceptable disparities in maternal health. We can change that. Listen when Black women say something is wrong. Take their symptoms seriously, know the warning signs, and demand a healthcare system where every Black mother has the opportunity to survive, recover, and thrive.
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8: A man wounded in a failed assassination attempt on President Trump at a Butler, Pennsylvania rally in 2024 has died. James Copenhaver had been dealing with permanent injuries and had undergone multiple surgeries, including some for bullet fragments still lodged in his body. More than 2,500 people could miss out on money from the Flint water crisis settlement if they don't submit the necessary paperwork by an October 8th deadline.
18: The court says it's missing necessary signatures from some adults who were minors when their paperwork was submitted. Some claims are also missing Social Security numbers. The more than $620 million settlement was approved in March of 2022 after a public health emergency that began in April of 2014 when the city of Flint, Michigan switched its drinking water source from Detroit's system to the Flint River to cut costs. But that switch caused water distribution pipes to corrode, leaching lead and other contaminants into Flint's municipal drinking water. Paul Stevens, Fox News.
8: A Utah death row inmate is being retried for murder in the 1980s, but the state is no longer seeking the death penalty.
19: 71-year-old Douglas Dort Carter was sentenced to death in 1985 after a jury found him guilty of murdering Ava Olison, the aunt of a former Provo police chief. No physical evidence linked him to the crime scene, but the jury convicted Carter based on a signed confession and two witnesses who claimed he had bragged about killing Olison. The state Supreme Court last year ordered a new trial, citing misconduct by investigators, and newly analyzed DNA evidence did not match Carter's. Carter remains in custody and maintains his innocence. Tom Rigotti, Fox News.
8: New York is suing the prediction market Poly Market, calling it an unlicensed gambling operation. Prediction markets have argued that states don't have the authority to govern them because they're already regulated at the federal level by the Commodities Futures Trading Commission. I'm Sue Guzman. This is Fox News.
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12: In America, pregnancy and childbirth should not be more dangerous because you are a Black woman. 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We can change that. 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
1: News. I'm Chris DeMayo. President Trump hosting a state dinner in honor of China's President Xi Jinping at the White House Thursday. He urged guests to look out the dining room's windows to check out the progress on the ballroom.
2: It's 1 year away from completion, the new ballroom that you've heard about, and you will see something that I think you will really love.
1: The president and Xi holding talks on Thursday. Residents along much of the East Coast bracing themselves for a possible major nor'easter this weekend. Preparations are being made in many areas, including New York's Jones Beach.
3: Crews are building up a wall of sand to block the surge from pushing into the Central Mall. In flood-prone neighborhoods, barricades and sandbags are at the ready.
1: Fox 5 New York's Jody Goldberg. Stocks dropping on Thursday, the Dow losing 161 points. 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
7: Dinner time in D.C. I'm Chris DeMeo, Fox News. President Trump says he and China's President Xi made tremendous strides on issues facing the two nations, hosting the leader for a White House state dinner on Thursday night.
8: President Trump gifting Chinese President Xi Jinping an American Eagle statue.
9: May all of our people know a future of harmony, peace, and success.
8: China's president thanking President Trump for the hospitality, saying the two reached a common understanding on many issues. Adding the U.S.-China relationship stands at a new historical starting point. The two leaders discussing the Middle East, Ukraine, and artificial intelligence Thursday, with President Xi stressing the need for AI to remain under human control. They also agreed to support each other in hosting this year's Asia-Pacific Economic Cooperation Summit set for November in China and the G20 Summit set for December in Miami. Kristen Goodwin, Fox News.
7: Israeli Prime Minister Benjamin Netanyahu addressing the United Nations General Assembly on Thursday, discussing topics including the war with Iran.
10: Dozens of diplomats did not stick around to hear what the Israeli Prime Minister had to say. Netanyahu calling them out for the show of defiance and defending Israel's military action against Iran.
11: If there are any other moral cowards, devastating Iran's nuclear facilities was hard. But for me, it was one of the easiest decisions.
10: Outside the UN, the NYPD says officers arrested at least 100 protesters who were blocking traffic and refusing to disperse.
7: Fox's Chanley Painter. A man who was wounded during the 2024 assassination attempt of President Trump in Butler, Pennsylvania, has died. James Copenhaver was 76. A statement issued on behalf of his family didn't specify if his death was related to the injuries he suffered at the rally. America's listening to Fox News.
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7: Iranian President Masoud Pezeshkian, in an exclusive interview on Fox's Special Report, Pezeshkian, through a translator, denied Tehran wants to build a nuclear bomb.
5: If we wanted to reach a weaponization,
14: what about moving it out of the country?
5: We would have done it.
7: Pezeshkian says his country doesn't want conflict with Washington. An energy grid upgrade is on the way in more than 20 states.
15: With energy demand soaring, driven by artificial intelligence power needs, the U.S. Energy Department now plans to spend nearly $2 billion to make existing power grids more efficient so they can produce more electricity. Energy Secretary Chris Wright calls it a quick way to lower prices and increase reliability, using fibers already in the transmission lines to, for instance, measure real-time weather conditions and steer power away from congested or overloaded paths. Opposition to AI data centers has been growing over cost and usage concerns, with construction of new power plants not able to keep up. Funding for the power grid upgrades comes from the Biden-era bipartisan infrastructure law, to be matched by funding from recipients, including utilities and state agencies. Lisa Brady, Fox News.
7: A coastal storm is expected to impact much of the East Coast this weekend. Fox 5 New York's Antoine Lewis is in Seabright, New Jersey, and has more.
16: National Weather Service said the winds along the shore could hit 60 miles per hour this weekend. And even though the nor'easter is still south of this area, its effects are evident as the surf is quite rough. And that will only increase as the storm moves north. Now, coastal flooding always a concern. And officials are telling us the winds could actually make any flooding worse. The waves could get as high. We're talking 11, 12, maybe even 13 feet. Mother Nature will absolutely have the final say on that. High tide always brings about the most concern because of the potential for those waves to come up to meet us at the boardwalk and then possibly come over and then spill over into town.
7: And New York City Mayor Zoran Mamdani issuing a travel advisory for the weekend. I'm Chris DeMeo. This is Fox News.
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0: 7th Annual WBT Little Heroes Blood Drive, presented by Jiffy Lube, is wrapping up on Wednesday, September 30th. 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
1: News, I'm Sue Guzman. Both coasts expecting severe weather. Strengthening nor'easter is going to bring prolonged powerful winds, dangerous surf, and coastal flooding from the Outer Banks to New England. Meanwhile, NOLO has strengthened into a hurricane. It's expected to impact Hawaii this weekend. National Hurricane Director Michael Brennan.
2: We are expecting very heavy rainfall across portions of the Big Island and Maui that could lead to life-threatening and potentially catastrophic flash flooding and mudslides.
1: Chinese leader Xi Jinping getting a warm welcome at the White House Thursday from President Trump. Fox's Aisha Hosni says some lawmakers were not pleased.
3: Even some Republicans want Trump to drop the velvet glove and use the iron fist with the longtime adversary. One of the biggest issues is Iran. China is the largest buyer of Iranian oil. Another issue is artificial intelligence.
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You could argue that making jewelry by hand is yesterday's way of doing it. 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
7: It concludes. I'm Sue Guzman, Fox News. President Trump and the leader of China wrapping up a long day of meetings with a formal state dinner Thursday night.
8: Chinese President Xi Jinping was greeted with military bands, a troop review, and flyover as he and his wife arrived here for a state visit hosted by the First Lady and President Trump.
9: Remarkably, this is our first time meeting together here at the White House. And as President Xi has already seen, a lot has changed since he was last here.
8: The president toured the South Lawn with Xi, showing off a new Marine One helipad.
9: He's an expert on stone, aside from many other things, and he loves good granite.
8: During an Oval Office meeting, the two leaders were expected to discuss tariffs and trade, the wars in Ukraine and Iran, and artificial intelligence, dubbed by President Trump as super intelligence.
7: Fox's Jared Halpern. Israeli Prime Minister Benjamin Netanyahu delivering a fiery speech at the UN General Assembly Thursday, and he singled out the mayor of New York City. Here's Fox's Chandler Painter.
10: Dozens of diplomats did not stick around to hear what the Israeli prime minister had to say. Netanyahu calling them out for the show of defiance and defending Israel's military action against Iran.
11: If there are any other moral cowards, devastating Iran's nuclear facilities was hard. But for me, it was one of the easiest decisions.
10: Outside the UN, the NYPD says officers arrested at least 100 protesters who were blocking traffic and refusing to disperse.
7: Senators narrowly rejecting a war powers resolution Thursday afternoon. The vote, the 14th time the Senate sought to end President Trump's military action in Iran. And millions from Virginia to Massachusetts in the path of a nor'easter. Weekend storm expected to bring 60-mile-an-hour winds, heavy rain, and coastal flooding. And NOLA's now a hurricane in the Pacific, taking aim at Hawaii. 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
7: A man wounded in a failed assassination attempt against President Trump at a Butler, Pennsylvania rally in 2024 has died. James Copenhaver had been dealing with permanent injuries and had undergone multiple surgeries, including some for bullet fragments still lodged in his body. More than 2,500 people could miss out on money from the Flint water crisis settlement if they don't submit the necessary paperwork by an October 8th deadline.
24: A court says it's missing necessary signatures from some adults who were minors when their paperwork was submitted. Some claims are also missing Social Security numbers. The more than $620 million settlement was approved in March of 2022 after a public health emergency that began in April of 2014 when the city of Flint, Michigan switched its drinking water source from Detroit's system to the Flint River to cut costs. But that switch caused water distribution pipes to corrode, leaching lead and other contaminants into Flint's municipal drinking water. Paul Stevens, Fox News.
7: A Utah death row inmate's being retried for murder in the 1980s, but the state is no longer seeking the death penalty.
25: 71-year-old Douglas Dort Carter was sentenced to death in 1985 after a jury found him guilty of murdering Ava Olison, the aunt of a former Provo police chief. No physical evidence linked him to the crime scene, but the jury convicted Carter based on a signed confession and two witnesses who claimed he'd bragged about killing Olison. The state Supreme Court last year ordered a new trial, citing misconduct by investigators, and newly analyzed DNA evidence did not match Carter's. Carter remains in custody and maintains his innocence. Tom Rigotti, Fox News.
7: New York is suing the prediction market Polymarket, calling it an unlicensed gambling operation. Prediction markets have argued that states don't have the authority to govern them because they are already regulated at the federal level. This by the Commodities Futures Trading Commission. I'm Sue Guzman. This is Fox News.
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0: Where Charlotte turns for severe weather information.
26: Soft on crime, career politician Roy Cooper released 3,500 criminals early. Cooper pardoned and set free more criminals than any North Carolina governor this century. Violent criminals like Jimmy Spate Jr., the career criminal with 8 prior convictions. Burglary, felony car theft, sexually abusing a 14-year-old child.
27: Jimmy Spate's record is extensive. Charged for not one, but 2 violent crimes.
28: First-degree murder, rape, and kidnapping assault.
26: After Cooper let Spate back out on our streets, Spate then sexually assaulted a woman and murdered an innocent man. Roy Cooper's radical record made North Carolina more dangerous. Some people just don't deserve another chance. 40 years of Roy Cooper is long enough. SLF Talk is responsible for

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3: Fox News, I'm Chris DeMeo. President Trump hosting a state dinner in honor of China's President Xi Jinping at the White House last night.
4: This has been the foundation of commerce and mutual respect between our countries, and together we can continue to build a relationship that promotes prosperity and security for future generations.
3: The President and Xi holding talks earlier. Residents along much of the East Coast bracing themselves for a possible major nor'easter this weekend. Preparations are being made in many areas, including New York's Jones Beach.
5: Crews are building up a wall of sand to block the surge from pushing into the Central Mall. In flood-prone neighborhoods, barricades and sandbags are at the ready.
3: That's Fox 5 New York's Jody Goldberg. Thursday night NFL action, the Falcons beat the Packers 35-14. 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
9: Bill O'Reilly here, and I'm warming up. 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Or you can call them 561-717-6794, 561-717-6794. On this Friday, I'm thinking about the midterm vote. There are 9 races the Republicans kind of have to do well in if they want to keep the Senate. The House isn't nearly as important. If Democrats take both, however, it's going to be a rough 2 years for President Trump. These Senate elections are in Michigan, New Hampshire, Maine, Texas, Iowa, Alaska, Minnesota, Kansas, and Ohio. At this point, the Republicans hold a 53-45 majority in the Senate. Democrats are going to have to do really well to overcome that in November. On the generic ballot, a poll from Rasmussen has the Democratic Party up 8 points over the Republicans. NBC News says it's 5 points. So it's not a runaway, and things are going to happen. For some historical perspective, President Obama lost 22 seats during his last midterm, 13 in the House, 9 in the Senate. He got shellacked. President Obama did have a rough night of it. And we may see the same thing for the GOP this November. But again, things will happen. Back in a moment. 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That is the Morning O'Reilly Update. More analysis later on.
10: Good Friday morning, Boomer Von Cannon, WBT traffic. We have an incident now on I-77 southbound as you approach exit 6A Woodlawn Road. The right two lanes are blocked. A collision here with quite a few first responders on the scene. The far left lane is open, but with the onlooker delay and with the delay with the two right lanes blocked, the police begin at exit 7 Clanton. If you're on 77 south, be sure to go to the far left lane before you reach exit 6A Woodlawn Road. To the northeast, have a bump up on the plaza at Matheson Avenue. Boomer Von Cannon, WBT Traffic. 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
11: Thursday night in the NFL, the Falcons win by a score of 35-14 over Green Bay. It was Atlanta's first win of the season. Michael Penix, at quarterback, threw for 256 yards, a touchdown, and an interception. Bijan Robinson ran for 194 yards and two touchdowns. Drake London, 194 yards receiving. Panthers play at Cleveland on Sunday with some big names on their injury report. Wide receivers Jalen Coker and Xavier Leggett did not practice yesterday, along with defensive starters Devin Lloyd and Nick Scott. College football tonight in the ACC, it's Clemson at Cal. Tomorrow, NC State versus App State. Wake Forest is at number 16, Louisville. Charlotte 49ers play versus Louisiana and East Carolina versus NC Central on 6:10 a.m. Baseball, the Cubs over the Marlins 2-1 and Chicago clinches a National League playoff spot. White Sox also clinch a playoff spot 9-1 over the Royals, as does Cleveland. Guardians 1-0 over the Red Sox. Rangers 3, Mets 1, Texas and Houston remain tied for first in the American League West as the Astros win 7-5 over the A's. Red 7, Braves 6. And at the President's Cup, USA leads the international team 3-2. Jim Zocchi, WBT Sports.
10: Your WBT forecast today, Friday, September 25th. Plenty of sunshine, a little breezy today. And today's high 72. Tonight, clear, full moon, the low 50. That's 50 in Charlotte, some of the rural areas. We'll see temperatures in the 40s by Saturday morning. Then for Saturday, sunshine, 79. Now, Gastonia, 51. Monroe, 53. Queen City, 53 at WBT.

0: 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I'm Nick Craig. Good morning to you. Nearly 2 years after Hurricane Helene destroyed Lake Lure's upstream flood gauges, emergency responders are still relying on visual observations of river conditions while the town operates a dam that affects communities beyond its municipal boundaries. We will see the 2-year mark of that storm come up this weekend. We go back to a heavy rainfall that happened earlier this week on September the 23rd, which triggered flash flood warnings, temporarily closed the temporary road being built from Helene between Chimney Rock and Bat Cave, and prompted Lake Lure officials to release additional water into the Broad River. The flooding occurred 5 days before Helene's second anniversary and nearly 2 years after the Lake Lure Emergency Service Director, Dustin Waycaster, told reporters that replacing the town's destroyed gauges will require engineering work and coordination with equipment manufacturers. Here's what makes it interesting. Rutherford County residents living downstream are affected by Lake Lure's dam operations. Even those that are outside the town limits do not pay municipal property taxes and do not vote in town elections. It is important to note that North Carolina law establishes state oversight of dam operations as well as emergency planning intended to protect downstream communities regardless of whether or not they fall within the municipal boundaries. In October of 2024, just days after Helene ravaged Western North Carolina, Waycaster, who was then Lake Lure's fire chief and emergency management coordinator, explained that Helene had destroyed the town's stream gauge system, saying at the time, "Those gauges no longer exist, so we're really going to have to do some hard work in the next coming days." The town previously used pressure sensors, bubblers, and radar sensors to measure upstream water levels and share those measurements with the state's flood monitoring system. Waycaster said replacement equipment would require significant engineering studies and recalibrations before they were reinstalled, saying, "We're going to make contact with our representative from those companies and get that reinstalled." That was now nearly 2 years ago. Until then, the town would depend more heavily on the National Weather Service forecasts and monitoring equipment that did remain at the dam. There was very few pieces of monitoring equipment left. Most of it, as you can imagine, completely destroyed by Hurricane Helene. However, 2 years later, the upstream gauges remain unavailable, according to Chris Melton, assistant chief of the Lake Lure Fire Department and the chief of the Chimney Rock Volunteer Fire Department, saying every place that we had them got washed away. He explained that rebuilding bridges and identifying suitable installation locations have complicated those replacement efforts, saying in part, "It's not just that we're waiting around, but there's just a lot of factors that come into play with these sensors. Without the former automated monitoring network, responders must physically observe river conditions," with Melton saying, "We're just kind of doing it old school as it stands right now." Let's jump to some state law here. North Carolina Dam Safety Law establishes state oversight of dam maintenance and operations. Most of this falls under North Carolina General Statute 143-215.31, as the state may supervise dam operations to safeguard life and property, including establishing standards, addressing potential hazards, and downstream consequences. The law does not give municipalities unrestricted authority to release water without regard to downstream safety. Neither does it prohibit every release that increases downstream water levels during heavy rainfall. For high hazard and immediate hazard dams, the law requires owners to submit emergency action plans, known as EAPs, to the North Carolina Department of Environmental Quality and the Department of Public Safety for review and approval. The Department of Public Safety includes the North Carolina Division of Emergency Management, who, as you would imagine, has a pretty heavy say and is in this process. These EAPs must address potential emergency conditions, response procedures, a notification plan, and downstream inundation areas according to state law. Available public maps are part of the town's EAP and show an area over 50 miles that could be impacted, for example, if there was ever a complete and total failure of the dam structure, which in this case extends across multiple counties to the South Carolina state line. The law requires annual plan updates and renewed approvals, with approval plans distributed to local emergency management agencies that could respond in the condition of which there is a dam emergency. State approval of the emergency action plan, however, does not establish that every operational decision receives separate authorization. Waycaster said in 2024 they accepted a plan that dated back years. In August 2025, a statement, the town said that, quote, sirens were installed in Lake Lure after the 1996 flood, with Rutherford County Emergency Management working closely with the Lake Lure Fire Department and emergency management officials to install new state-of-the-art sirens throughout the town of Lake Lure in September of 2024, just before Hurricane Helene ravaged the community. North Carolina Department of Environmental Quality Secretary Reed Wilson told the Carolina Journal on September the 16th that he knows that the mayor wants a new dam. He mentioned that during a visit near Lake Adger in mid-September. The National Weather Service issued a flash flood warning at 11:52 p.m. on September the 22nd for portions of four western North Carolina counties. That included Rutherford, Buncombe, Henderson, and Polk, with Rutherford County Emergency Management activating flash flood sirens at 2:22 a.m. on September the 23rd, according to an incident timeline. Notifications from companies called Everbridge were carried out the same timestamp, with transmitting that National Weather Service warning of immediate danger. However, the documented county notifications came approximately 2.5 hours after the alert came through from the National Weather Service, with the county saying that personnel monitored conditions overnight and distributed emergency information through multiple channels. Lake Lure announced additional dam releases following heavy rainfall just before 10 a.m., according to the statement. Gates were opened more than 3 feet and downstream sirens were activated, and local campgrounds also notified. Fortunately, due to the small release, no evacuations were required, but earlier that morning it was unclear. Again, the warning came in from the Weather Service around 11 p.m. Sirens didn't sound until 2 a.m., and folks were left wondering exactly what was happening. By 4:30 p.m. the next day, the lake had returned to approximately normal full pond elevation, with the town and county not attributing earlier upstream flooding and timing discrepancies to its release in their public statements. Several boats were free-floating in the lake, according to details shared by residents on social media, while others shared photos and videos of flooding within 5 miles south of the dam, which is important to note, outside the town limits downstream in Rutherford County. The flooding coincided with Governor Josh Stein's announcement of a long-term Western North Carolina economic recovery plan, with the governor saying, while the headlines about Helene have faded over the last 2 years, the work remains. The plan addresses infrastructure and economic recovery. However, it does not establish when Lake Lure's upstream gauge system will return, which is left to town leaders working with emergency management and FEMA. For downstream Rutherford County residents, questions do remain about how dam operations are coordinated with local emergency managers and when automated monitoring will be restored, as there is a significant downstream effect when the gates have to be lowered and water is released. This is one of many stories over the last 2 years that we have been continuing to track out in western North Carolina, as so many areas continue continue the process of doing their best to rebuild after Hurricane Helene. You can read some more detail on this story. We've got it over on our website this morning, carolinajournal.com. Look for the headline, Lake Lure Flooding Raises Downstream Questions. It's now 5:15 on the Carolina Journal News Hour, Charlotte's FM News Talk, 107.9 FM, WBT, from the Charlotte Eye, Ear, Nose, and Throat Traffic Center. Trust your senses to Senta. Here's a look at your Friday morning commute with Boomer Von Cannon.
1: All right, thank you, Nick. Thank you, my man. We're up here on a Friday morning and had an incident on I-77 southbound at exit 6A Woodlawn Road that has now been moved to the shoulder. Just as you make your way south, please go ahead and merge to the left or center lanes. Give these guys plenty of room to work. Again, it's on the shoulder. The lanes are open, but we want to give them a little extra room around that curve. 77 southbound at exit 6A Woodlawn. Incident to the northeast, the plaza at Matheson Avenue and an uptown. Police and medic now responding to an incident 6th Street at College Street. Boomer Von Cannon, WBT Traffic.
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1: Your WBT forecast today, Friday, September 25th. Sunshine, a bit breezy at times today with a high 72. Tonight, clear. The overnight 50. That's in Charlotte. Some of the rural areas may see temperatures in the 40s by this time tomorrow. Then for Saturday, sunshine, 79. Sunday, wrap up the weekend with more sunshine, up to 83. Right now, Huntersville, 52. Rock Hill, 54. Queen City, 53 at WBT.
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0: 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Continuing our trek towards the November the 3rd midterm elections, if you have not already taken an opportunity to look at your sample ballot, boy, it is a lengthy ballot. There is a lot on there, no matter where you live in North Carolina. To walk through some of those details this morning, it's my pleasure to welcome Andrew Pomerantz, CarolinaJournal.com, to the News Hour this morning. Andrew, I guess we'll start off at the top of the ticket, the race that we've been talking about a lot, one that's gotten a lot of coverage in our Carolina Journal poll, the race between the former 8-year governor and Roy Cooper, former head of the RNC and North Carolina Republican Party, Mike Wiley. That's on the top of the ballot, correct?
13: Yeah, Nick, that'll be the first thing voters see come November on that ballot. And, you know, ballots have now been sent out. We're still weeks away from the election, coming up on it here quickly. But ballots have been received by voters. Early voting starts just in a couple weeks here, 3 weeks from, or October 15th, right? And so we are running towards Election Day. And at the top of that ballot, we originally coined as this $1 billion Senate race. Has not turned out to be that. Polls have continually showed former GOP chair Michael Whatley down in that race, but running against former Governor Roy Cooper. It was always an uphill battle for him, right, with that name ID, with that recognition for former Governor Cooper there, who's never lost a statewide race. And so Michael Whatley on this ballot with Governor Roy Cooper, that race, as of the September Carolina Journal poll, we had Michael Whatley down about 15 points. Polls showing anywhere between about 8 and 15 points. We're on the high end there of that split, unfortunately for Mike Whatley and his enthusiasts. But, as we kind of run into this home stretch, I think, voters will continue to turn out. We'll still see that voter block of undecideds and independents begin to shift. And I think that race will tighten dramatically before Election Day. And it should be a interesting race to follow. I think one that people across the country are going to be watching as control of the U.S. Senate is up for grabs potentially this year, with a number of swing states across the country, including Texas and so many others, and Georgia just to the south of us. And so an election that's gotten a lot of coverage. President Trump, Vice President J.D. Vance has been in the state talking about this election. So one will be following closely all the way up until election night, and one that I think Michael Whatley hopes comes out in his favor.
0: Yeah, and you said something very interesting there to note, and I always like to remind our audience of this. A poll is not an election prediction. A poll is a snapshot at a single period of time. We saw our Carolina Journal poll out just a couple of weeks ago. We've seen other polls in the last couple of days, Andrew, as you've noted, that kind of keep that gap 8-9 up to potentially, in our Carolina Journal poll, 15 percentage points. So for Michael Whatley to be successful, there is a lot of work and very little amount of time to make that happen here across the Tar Heel State.
13: And right, we've heard this push, this post-Labor Day push that was supposed to come, and we've seen kind of contradictory reports of, President Trump's PAC pushing money into North Carolina, other PACs potentially pulling money out of North Carolina. So I think it's an interesting balance right now of whether national Republicans still identify this race as competitive and will they up to Election Day. But this is something, we Republicans in North Carolina have historically run ahead of polls and or finished ahead of polls on election night. And so, this was a 7 or 8 point race. I think Michael Whatley would be feeling pretty good about himself at this point, maybe a 5-point race with the number of undecideds that we identified in our latest Carolina Journal polling, but at 15 points, obviously an uphill battle here. It'll be interesting to watch where that number finally comes down at and whether national Republicans are willing to still continue to dump resources into the state as we get closer to election night.
0: Yeah, great points there. We'll keep a close eye on that. Let's move down to Congress. We've got 14 congressional districts. Really, earlier this year, we were really only looking at one. That's North Carolina's first congressional district as the one that would be competitive. That is where Representative Don Davis currently sits in northeastern North Carolina. It's been a very interesting 45 days, however, in the western half of the state. Congressman Chuck Edwards resigning after a House Ethics Committee report, Representative Jennifer Bulkham being put into that seat, nominated for that by the executive committee out west. That is a race now that looks very competitive in a district that if you asked people 6 months ago what's going to go on in NC-11, they would have told you easy win for Republicans. That's a tight race now as well.
13: Yeah, Nick, if you remember back to just last year in 2025, Republicans nationally saw North Carolina as potentially an opportunity to expand the majority in the House by, you know, doing some redistricting out in NC1 and making that district more competitive. Like you mentioned, that is Democratic incumbent Don Davis, who's now served Congress out there for a couple of years, versus his former challenger, Republican Lori Buckhout, who's running again. She's a former military officer and, you know, has served in that area now for a while. And so a really interesting race that, you know, Republicans in a normal year, it's an R+5 district over at the Civitas Center for Public Integrity. That's a district that Republicans in a normal year would feel very comfortable about winning. They, you know, that's a district that Trump won overwhelmingly. And so something that normally wouldn't be competitive and would be seen as an easy pickup for Republicans. But in this midterm climate with President Trump's approvals where they are, that is a district that we continue to see poll right around even. It is going to be definitely a close race out in NC1. And as we get towards election night, it'll be interesting to see if Don Davis, who, you know, has always kind of, been a moderate or self-described moderate in a lot of ways, is able to hold on to a district that is continually to skew more towards the Republican side. Like you mentioned with NC11, this has definitely been the black sheep, right, of the North Carolina Congressional Caucus now for the past couple months here, with Representative Chuck Edwards having to, you know, pull out of this, or not having to, I guess, choosing to remove himself from the congressional race here after a House Ethics Committee found him in violation of rules there around some sexual harassment and some workplace bad things. We'll leave it at that, with some Guns N' Roses. But here, you know, we saw Jennifer Bolcom be selected by the Congressional Caucus out there. And since then, she's hit the ground running. A large number of endorsements have flown into that district, including President Trump's endorsement, Speaker Mike Johnson's endorsement, backed with a lot of money, right? And so this is a district that, you know, we have an NC or R+4. And so a closer district than NC1 on paper, but a district that Trump has won time and time again, was not close, particularly close back in 2024 in the last congressional cycle. And so it'll be interesting to see, you know, with less than 100 days, was Jennifer Bolcom able to convince enough voters that she was the right choice for this district, a former House representative in the North Carolina General Assembly. And so, you know, has a background in elected office and is from out that way. And, you know, Jamie Agar, her Democratic opponent, a longtime North Carolina Democratic family who's had a number of elected officials come through, is running against her. And he's been very popular, kind of that bluegrass North Carolina blue dog Democrat model. So it'll be interesting to see those two districts turn out in November. But the whole country will be watching those two districts closely to see how the control of the U.S. House kind of shakes out.
0: Yeah, one more comment there on NC11. Not only has he been running a pretty strong grassroots campaign, Andrew, he's raised a lot of money in a very large district. North Carolina's 11th congressional district is 16 counties. This, of course, happens to overlap with an area that just 2 years ago was also hit incredibly hard by Hurricane Helene. Many communities still trying to rebuild. So it's, I guess, a real possibility that some things have changed in the western half of the state in the last 24 months or so.
13: And when President Trump and J.D. Vance have been in the state, Vice President J.D. Vance have been in the state the past couple of months, this is a point they both mentioned, that NC11 was this big district. It is a changing district. This one, I think Vice President Vance said, you've got to get out to all those counties. You can do a lot of driving over the next 90 days of that election cycle. And so, you know, but it's a growing district, and, you know, in some of these more rural or suburban areas. You know, you think about the areas outside of Asheville and how fast that area is growing. And, you know, inside that district, how fast does Asheville's growth begin to really drive which direction elected officials in that area have to represent? And so it'll be interesting to see. I think this is a really interesting challenge, and I think a district that going forward will be a real challenge for Republicans to hold.
0: Yeah, we'll be keeping an eye on North Carolina's 1st and 11th congressional district. We'll turn our attention to the North Carolina General Assembly coming up after this. 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Trust your senses to Senta. Here's a look at your chilly, is it fair to say, Friday morning commute with Boomer Von Cannon.
1: It's football weather here, man. This is football weather here, baby. Hey, thank you so much, Nick. Have an incident that's cleared. 77 southbound, exit 6 Woodlawn. It's off on the right shoulder, but as you make your way south, you'll notice this as you round the curve there at the Woodlawn Road. road overpass. So keep an eye out for this. Just merge left for the best time. Southbound 77, exit 6A Woodlawn. Incident to the northeast, the plaza at Matheson Avenue. And in uptown, police and medic responding. 6th Street at College Street. Boomer Von Cannon, WBT Traffic. 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
14: Thursday night in the NFL, the Falcons win by a score of 35-14 over Green Bay. It was Atlanta's first win of the season. Michael Penix, their quarterback, threw for 256 yards, a touchdown, and an interception. Bijan Robinson ran for 194 yards and two touchdowns. Drake London, 194 yards receiving. Panthers play at Cleveland on Sunday with some big names on their injury report. Wide receivers Jalen Coker and Xavier Leggett did not practice yesterday, along with defensive starters Devin Lloyd and Nick Scott. College football tonight in the ACC, it's Clemson at Cal. Tomorrow, NC State versus App State. Wake Forest is at number 16, Louisville. Charlotte 49ers play versus Louisiana and East Carolina versus NC Central on 6:10 a.m. Baseball, the Cubs over the Marlins 2-1 and Chicago clinches a National League playoff spot. White Sox also clinch a playoff spot 9-1 over the Royals, as does Cleveland. Guardians 1-0 over the Red Sox. Rangers 3, Mets 1, Texas and Houston remain tied for first in the American League West as the Astros win 7-5 over the A's. Reds 7, Braves 6, and at the President's Cup, USA leads the international team 3-2. Jim Zocchi, WBT Sports.
15: Hey. 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We can change that. 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Take their symptoms seriously, know the warning signs, and demand a healthcare system where every Black mother has the opportunity to survive, recover, and thrive.
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1: Your WBT forecast today, Friday, September 25th. Sunshine, a little breezy at times today with a high holding at 72. Tonight, clear, a Carolina full moon, the overnight 50. That's in the Queen City. Some of the rural areas will have overnight lows in the 40s. And tomorrow, sunny, 79, Sunday, more sunshine, 83. Gastonia, 51, Cornelius, 51, and the Queen City, 52 at WBT.
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1: Steel, and then is used to build a bridge or a boat or whatever. Oftentimes we need to be pounded before we become what all God wants us to be. And oftentimes that opposition that comes to us is merely an opportunity to keep moving forward. You need to know the giants are the biggest where the fruit is the most luscious. That's a Bible story that almost kept the Israelites from ever getting into the promised land. They thought the giants were too big, yet the giants lived where the fruit was the most luscious. And that's what God wanted the people of God to remember. Please do so today and forever. I'm David Chadwick with this Moment of Hope. Moments of Hope are brought to you by Perry's Diamonds and Estate Jewelry, the Southeast premier diamond and estate jeweler since 1978.
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3: 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I'm Nick Craig. Good Friday morning to you. We are walking through what is a very lengthy ballot for the 2026 midterm elections here across the state of North Carolina. Andrew Pomerantz joins us. Andrew, let's jump over to the thing that you love covering, the North Carolina General Assembly. Every single member of the General Assembly, unlike what we see in the United States Senate, is on a ballot every 2 years. We've got 170 members combined between both of the chambers, and we're going to see a very interesting year as Republicans have been successful in holding majorities, in some cases supermajorities, for the last 15 years. Democrats looking to make a power play, more particularly in the North Carolina House, and potentially gain control there. What are you following on the General Assembly side?
4: Yeah, you have to love the craziness to follow the North Carolina General Assembly in an election year where all 170 members are on the ballot, right? There are 170 different elections going on. There are only, the CivTOS Center listed about 28 districts that are truly competitive in the House or in the Senate, right? So it's an overwhelmingly majority of these races are shoe-ins, or we could, I bet comfortably on those now. There are some really interesting races throughout the state, especially in Wake County, where there are still remaining three Republican representatives, and those three are in very tough races in R+, less than three districts. And in this year where, generic ballot, we see about, on the General Assembly side, about an 8-point difference, Democrats being up 8 points on that generic ballot. So definitely an uphill battle for some of those Wake County and Mecklenburg County Republicans that still remain in those kind of R+1 or R+0 districts. When it comes down to the General Assembly in these races, we're looking for two things. One, the majority, right? The overwhelming majority currently held by House and Senate Republicans. Senate Republicans 30-20, House Republicans 71-49, plus two independents, right? And so that's the first thing. Are Republicans going to be able to remain in the majority? And I think, most people will tell you yes, there's probably a lot of optimism about being able to hold that majority. But the other side of this is, with a Democratic governor, will they be able to maintain that veto power? It's something that has been super crucial for them the past couple of years, especially in getting large legislative packages through after the governor has vetoed those. And so that number, I think, is the one to watch. Republicans

0: Republicans in the Senate cannot lose a single seat in terms of veto-proof majority if all members are present. Right, so they have to hold that number at 30. The House is already one seat down, and so they have had to give a lot on some of these veto overrides and what they had. Now they've had a couple independent members who were, you know, former Democrats who had left their party for one reason or another. They are not running again, or they were defeated in their primaries, and so those independent members will not be around next year to help them on these veto overrides. And so if that number falls well below 71, I think you'll see the governor feel more empowered, House Democrats feel more empowered, and I think you may see a large standstill happen down the General Assembly.
1: Yeah, great points to note there. And of course, as we covered in great detail earlier this year, Senate Leader Phil Berger losing his primary election. So he will not be coming back to the North Carolina General Assembly as we transition into the legislative long session next year. We do expect some more activity from lawmakers before this year is over. Stay tuned until after the election. We are hearing some rumors in November and even potentially December, some additional work from lawmakers in this current legislative session. We'll keep you up to date on those details. Let's continue our working down the ballot. Andrew, a race that doesn't necessarily have an immediate impact in terms of the majority on a body, but something that could be relevant in years to come. This is the North Carolina Supreme Court. These races for Supreme Court and some of the Court of Appeals races, over the last 10 years, Republicans have been very successful in gaining majorities and just blowing Democrats out of the water in some of these races. There's been some close ones as well. What are you tracking in the race between Anita Earls and Sarah Stevens?
0: Yeah, a race that could turn out to, like you mentioned, be really important down the road with a number of these Supreme Court seats coming up for re-election in just the next couple of years, right? And elections that have historically been very close here in North Carolina. Sarah Stevens is a former Republican lawmaker down at the General Assembly, was spent years down there before jumping into this race against incumbent Democratic Justice Anita Earls. Sarah Stevens across the board has continually pulled ahead of Michael Whatley. And so this has actually been the closest race in terms of statewide races. On most polls that have gone out, we've seen it down to just 2 points on recent High Point polling, right? And so this is a race that could be closely contested, something where, you know, if Republicans are not going to vote for Whatley because of maybe disagreements with President Trump, this is a race where they may still come home to the base and vote for Sarah Stevens here. And so this would be a big pickup for Republicans who already have the majority on the Supreme Court, right, but want to hold that going forward. And with a number of those seats coming up in the future, this is one that will definitely go under the radar in terms of elections, but could have real repercussions going forward.
1: Yeah, we'll, of course, keep a close eye on that. All right, when we wrap up the ballot, when you get all the way to the end, now this is going to be different in every municipality because there are a lot of local bonds and a lot of local referendums that are taking place across North Carolina. However, Andrew, there are three constitutional amendments that we discussed in detail earlier this year as lawmakers were hammering out some of the details and going through the process of putting those on the ballot. Let's start with the first constitutional amendment here and kind of work through all three.
0: Yeah, the first one is a voter ID constitutional amendment. It is an expansion on language we passed back in 2018 as a constitutional amendment here in North Carolina. This expands that voter ID requirement to everyone, no matter which way they vote. So no matter if that is an in-person voting or a mail-in ballot or an absentee ballot, this is just an expansion of that. When we passed it back in 2018, we had this, you know, it was still pre-COVID. We passed it in terms for in-person voting, and that was it, right? And so this would just expand that protection there. This is a issue that amendment that is polling overwhelmingly popular with Republicans in the latest Carolina Journal poll. 95% of Republicans supported this amendment. 65% of independents did. Only about 40% of Democrats did, right? And so still about 66% of the overall electorate supported this amendment. But even with that lower support from Democrats, but an amendment that I think, you know, it will have a real impact. Voters may think we're doing this again, but absolutely. And this is something that should just be added to the North Carolina Constitution.
1: Yeah, and we, again, based on the polling that we've seen, not election predictions, but based on the polling, very, very strong support here. We did see some of that same strong support in 2018. That's the first constitutional amendment. Let's talk about the personal income tax rate. This has been a big discussion over the last 15 years when Republicans took control after 100-plus year of Democrat control in 2010. One of the first things they got to work on, Andrew, was lowering the personal income tax rate in North Carolina. They've been doing that, and now they're asking voters to put a hard cap on that number so that future general assemblies would not be able to raise it above that percentage.
0: Yeah, prior to Republicans taking control of the General Assembly in 2011, that personal tax rate was up around potentially 9% at times, right? And so much higher than it is today. We're currently at a 3.5% rate, or projected to be, and we are working towards a 2.5% rate here in North Carolina, right? But back in 2018, that same year we had that voter ID amendment, we also voted to cap the personal income tax from 10% down to 7%. So we are currently at a 7% cap. We've not been at 7% for a number of years under Republican leadership in the General Assembly. And this just asks that we bring that cap down again, now half it down to 3.5%, right? And so something that is naturally going to happen isn't something that will, this necessarily affects policy right now or your individual tax rate currently. This is something that's pre-scheduled to happen. This is just a protection for the future, right? So if we look towards the future, and for whatever reason, it's different people, different parties in control, they would not be able to raise that personal income tax back above that 3.5%, which the General Assembly has it down below now.
1: Yeah, and that same thing with the voter ID amendment does poll and has consistently polled pretty strongly over our Carolina Journal poll and some other statewide polls that have been taken over the last couple of months. Great point there, Andrew, about how it won't have an immediate impact but could linger in the future. The third constitutional amendment is something that could have an immediate impact on voters all the way from the mountains to the East Coast, to the Atlantic Ocean, to the Virginia and South Carolina border. This is putting a levy limit on the local municipalities. We're talking about cities and counties, as we've heard from many of our readers and many of our audience members in the last couple of years. Their local property tax bills have been skyrocketing, sometimes 15, 20, 25% year over year. Lawmakers, I guess, have heard some of the cries from their constituents, and they're looking to tackle this as well.
0: Yeah, this is an issue the General Assembly took up even before they came back for the legislative short session this year. It's an issue that while over that break, they held committee hearings and proposal hearings for how to address the rising property tax issue and the burden that property tax were putting on so many different individuals across the state, right? And so out of those discussions came this property tax levy limit amendment. And this is just a cap on how fast counties can raise those property taxes, right? So it doesn't say how high they can go or, which way a county has to do it, but just how fast it can raise so that we, as North Carolinians, can adjust to those property tax raises over time and not be surprised by a 20% raise in a single year, right? And we're seeing that across the state now as localities try to, speed up this process before this amendment goes into place. And, that expectation, that it will. The Senate put together a committee to further study property taxes, right? So this is an issue that's not going away anytime soon. It's something that, the General Assembly continues to put emphasis on. And with this levy limit legislation or amendment here, this is something that will begin to control those rising property taxes across the state.
1: Yep, polling very strong as all three constitutional amendments in our most recent Carolina Journal poll, very much above 50%. So we'll watching and we'll be keeping an eye on those. And of course, watching those returns come in on election night. A lot of time still to go now between now and November the 3rd. We'll be keeping a close eye on all of the details across the state of North Carolina. Continuing coverage, as always, over on our website, carolinajournal.com. We appreciate the update this morning. Andrew Pomerantz joins us on the Carolina Journal News Hour. Where it's now 5:49 on Charlotte's FM News Talk, 107.9 FM, WBT from the Charlotte Eye, Ear, Nose, and Throat Traffic Center. 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Here's a look at your Friday morning commute with Boomer Von Cannon.
2: Thank you, Nick. And Friday off to a fine start. We have no problems currently along the interstate, so looking good with all travel lanes now open and moving along at posted speed on 77, 85, and 485. And uptown have a bump up with medic responding 6th Street at College Street to the north. North Graham Street, right next to I-85 at Trailer Drive, and an incident northeast Charlotte in the Plaza at Matheson Avenue. Boomer Fontana and WBT Traffic.
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2: Your WBT forecast today, Friday, September 25th. Sunshine, a bit breezy at times today with a high 72. Tonight, it'll be a full moon Friday night with the overnight 50. Tomorrow and Sunday, sunny. Tomorrow, 79. Sunday, up to 83. Monroe, now 52. Lincolnton, 51. Queen City, 52 at WBT.
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1: 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The National Republican Senatorial Committee, also known as the NRSC, is calling out a recent political article and report that indicates that their focus would shift away from races in North Carolina and Georgia, with the NRSC publicly calling a response to the article fake news. According to the Politico report, during a closed-door meeting this week, Senator Tim Scott, the Republican from South Carolina, who's also the NRSC chairman, said that the organization would focus on Maine, Alaska, Ohio, Iowa, Texas, Michigan, and New Hampshire, with Politico claiming that four sources in the room were granted anonymity to share those private details. And according to the Politico article, that of course leaves out North Carolina's Senate race between Michael Whatley and Roy Cooper, and Georgia's Senate race between Mike Collins and John Ossoff. Despite these claims, several NRSC sources, including, well, Tim Scott himself, have publicly called the report from Politico, quote, fake news, with Tim Scott saying the media is desperate to hand Democrats a win, but this is a new low, 100% fake news. Nathan Brad, a senior advisor to Scott, who was also in the room, said in response to the report, "No wonder that the Trump administration banned Politico. As someone in the room today, this story is entirely made up. There are slides, U.S. senators and staff who can and will tell you that this story is complete bogus." With that, we are, of course, continuing to keep an eye on the North Carolina Senate race, as a recent polling, our Carolina Journal poll out just last week, shows at this point a 15-point advantage, 15.1 to be exact, advantage for former Democrat Governor Roy Cooper. Other polls that have been released in the last couple of days show that margin could be as little as 7 to 8 points, but still very much above the margin of error, and a contest at this point that has seemingly not materialized in terms of a very competitive election. However, we have seen some issues with polling over the last decade or so, and all eyes remain on the start of the early voting period on October the 15th, and then, of course, Election Day rolling around on November the 3rd. We'll be keeping a very close eye on that race and many others that we talked about on the program today over on our website, carolinajournal.com. That's going to do it for a Friday edition. WBT News is next, followed by Good Morning BT. We're back with you Monday morning, 5 to 6, right here on Charlotte's FM News Talk, 107.9 FM, WBT.

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2: Blasting President Trump over making nice with China. Good Friday morning. Just before 6, I'm Mark Garrison. North Carolina Senator Tom Tillis blasting away with both barrels. He, of course, no friend of President Trump in the past year, but he's not happy about China's president getting such a warm welcome at the White House this week.
3: You got to have a relationship with them. I get that. But when you have world leaders looking at this reception compared to the way maybe President Zelensky's been received, you go like, you know, it's a WTF moment.
2: Tillis on CBS last night says Trump is getting too cozy with dictators.
3: President Trump, who I support the majority of the time, you know, ran on a campaign of holding China accountable. I'm worried about the trend of spending more time with despots and less time with democratic leaders of nations.
2: Tillis is leaving the Senate, of course, at the end of the year. Now, Florida Republican Senator Rick Scott also critical. He says he is not crazy about all the ceremony around a man who is a communist.
4: I mean, I understand that, you know, Trump has to be diplomatic, but she's a despicable person that is killing us with fentanyl, building a military to try to defeat us.
2: Meantime, the president with a big state dinner last night for Xi Jinping. Anything accomplished? We're not sure.
5: While the day was heavy on ceremony, it seemed to be light on substance. There were not deliverables that were announced coming out of these meetings. In fact, the two leaders spent just about 90 minutes together behind closed doors throughout the entire day. This was really a show of friendship and the personal relationship between the two countries, more than it seemed to be focused on coming out and announcing concrete progress on some of these thornier issues.
2: As reporter Mary Bruce at the White House, we're told the two men discussed the Middle East, Ukraine, and AI, but no word on what, if anything, they agreed to. And that brings us right to 6 o'clock. And Boomer, it's Friday.
6: Friday.
2: Finally here.
6: Yes, sir. Bring it on.
2: Chilly out this morning.
6: Woo!
2: 50.
6: Yes.
2: Yeah.
6: Man.
2: Boomer's in the Eye, Ear, Nose, and Throat Traffic Center. Trust your senses to set us. So how are we looking this morning?
6: Good morning to ride around with the windows down. Hey, and if you're in uptown, keep an eye out for the flashing lights on 6th Street at College Medical, the scene of a bump up here on 6th. North Charlotte Incident Graham Street, right next to I-85 at Trailer Drive. And also to the northwest on Bradford Drive, just north of Freedom. Boomer Von Cannon, WBT Traffic.
2: WBT News Time coming up on 6:01 now. An 18-year-old Charlotte carjacker is now facing still more charges. Xaverius Weber was caught last week after he was seen carjacking a truck and then led cops on a high-speed chase well into South Carolina. Well, now Weber is charged with carjacking a UNC Charlotte student last month, stealing her car on a campus parking lot, and he's facing additional charges as well. Reaction continues to the mess at CMS. This week, school board fired Superintendent Crystal Hill after she blew the whistle on questionable spending by the board and some shady contracts. On social media, parents are blasting the school board. Ann Margaret Gidley is a PTA president.
7: I have lost all faith and all trust in the Board of Education, because I do not see them acting in the best interest of the students.
2: Now, the SBI has launched a criminal probe into CMS spending, and school board member Anna London, who did not want to fire Hill, says the public needs to continue putting pressure on the school board to do a better job.
8: Hold us accountable to what is our plan to rebuild trust and transparency with each other. You know, ask us questions about where's the money going? Where are the dollars going? Pay attention.
2: Well, we know hundreds of thousands of dollars went to a so-called consultant who was a friend of board member Stephanie Sneed. Crystal Hill called that deal nonsense, and she ended up getting fired. Too many prisoners, not enough guards. That is the story at the Mecklenburg County Jail uptown. It's overcrowded, so Sheriff Gary McFadden has reopened the old jail north off Statesville Road. But he's short of guards there, too.
9: We do not have the adequate staffing to run both facilities, but we can't wait any longer. So we had to open this on an emergency basis. So we're 30 people short on a shift. sometimes 35, maybe 40.
2: That's a lot of guards missing. The Uptown jail still has 250 inmates too many. McFadden says he'll ask the county for more money for hiring more guards. A guard here in Mecklenburg County can earn about $68,000 a year with a $7,000 signing bonus. But it's a tough job, so there aren't many takers. Well, things are a mess this morning on the Outer Banks after that storm blew through a stretch of Highway 12. The only road on the island has been washed away. Waves 13 feet high blasted the pavement.
10: I've been at NCDOT now more than 13 years, and I have not seen damage at P Island like that. Our job right now is to assess the damage, fix the damage, and get people moving as quickly as possible.
2: He's with DOT. Hatteras Island cut off this morning. Residents and any visitors there stuck for now. No word on when Highway 12 will open again. All right, 6:03, here's our forecast brought to you by Window Nation.
11: Some of the coolest weather we've seen since last spring settling in this morning. Sunny 73 with a north breeze around. Tonight, mainly clear. We'll drop to 50, some 40s around. Great looking weekend. Plenty of sunshine up near 80 degrees. A little milder next week, low to mid 80s with sunshine back in the forecast for Monday, Tuesday. I'm meteorologist Ray Stajic from the Weather Channel, Charlotte's FM News Talk, 107.9 WBT.
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14: Yep, Panthers beat the Falcons pretty handily, but they bounce back and they win over the Green Bay Packers 35-14 at Lambeau. Atlanta, their first win of the season. Michael Penix back in quarterback, threw for 256 yards, a touchdown and an interception. Drake London, 194 yards receiving. Bijan Robinson ran for 194 yards and two touchdowns for his coach Kevin Stefanski, as Atlanta had 242 yards on the ground.
15: I thought the guys were all on the same page. You know, we got a good run attack when we're hatted up and we have a hat on a hat, and then give our runners the free guys. And I thought that happened a bunch of times today. And I thought Bijan and Brian were both outstanding.
14: All right, tip my cap to you. Panthers play at Cleveland on Sunday. Some big names on the injury report. Wide receivers Jalen Coker and Xavier Leggett did not practice yesterday, along with defensive starters Devin Lloyd and Nick Scott. Baseball, Cubs 2, Marlins 1. Chicago clinches a National League playoff spot. Pete Crow Armstrong, seventh player to reach the 40-40 club for home runs and stolen bases in a season. The other Chicago team also clinching a playoff spot. White Sox 9, Royals 1. Cleveland Guardians also clinch postseason berth and win 1-0 over Boston. Rangers 3, Mets 1. Texas and Houston tied for first in the American League West as the Astros win 7-5 over the A's. Reds 7, Braves 6. Atlanta will be the third seed in the National League playoffs. President's Cup in Illinois and USA leads the international team 3-2. Jim Zoki, WBT Sports.
2: 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I'm Mark Garrison, WBT News.
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0: So Steve is asking me, should I add this to the list?
1: Do we need a Bose Song of the Day playlist? Or is it just going to be Huey Lewis and it's Van Halen over and over and over again?
2: Just the song 90 times.
0: Well, you know, I contemplated

0: I can't get out of the way of the train. So I could have gone this direction, or I, you know, I could have done this.
1: Carry on, my wayward son. There'll be peace when you are done.
0: You know, old school listeners.
1: Lay your weary head to rest.
0: Expect this,
1: don't
0: I know.
1: You cry no more.
0: So good morning to everybody. It's Bo Thompson and Jim Zocchi and Sir Stephen of Anthony and Bernie Bowles, Beth Troutman. I have not heard from her since the beginning of the show last night. Now, we all got a text and saw the marquee while she was walking in, which was the Sarah Bareilles concert out there on the front there at the, whatever the venue
2: Fox
0: was.
2: Fox Theater.
0: And so, and then we have not heard from her since. So I'm hoping
3: we need to
0: do
3: like a welfare check.
4: It could be a good sign or it could be a terrible sign.
3: Do we have money for bail?
0: We have.
4: We work in radio, Jim.
0: Yeah. We have all the contingency plans.
5: Let's start a GoFundMe.
0: As we talked to you at 6:10. Now, the plan is for her to call us at some point. I don't know when. I don't know if she's up yet. I don't know how late she went to bed. I don't know. I know she went to the concert. That's it.
4: She could be on the bus with Sarah on the way to the next venue.
0: Could be
3: the hangover. She's on a rooftop somewhere.
0: That's right. So we'll all find out together at some point during this show. But I'm hoping that it was all the things that make her dreams come true. Have you guys seen your all-time favorite band in concert? Like this is her all-time favorite. We've talked about that on the show, and we decided we were gonna get together amongst us here and send her. It's an early birthday present because her birthday is not until January. But we said Sarah Bareilles is coming to Atlanta. We're gonna see if we can get some tickets for her. And she went with one of her best friends to the show last night. But have you guys seen your all-time favorite band in concert?
3: I did it when I was 16. Bruce Springsteen, but I've seen him like 8 times.
0: Yeah.
3: And he's not my favorite now, but I mean, but growing up through life until like, I don't know, 40s or whatever, I like Springsteen a lot. Now it's like, he's just old and, you know, tired. But well, I mean, so now it wouldn't mean, even if it played, like I may or may not go, but that was the one I've seen the most through the years, and actually was not my first concert, but one of my first 2 or 3.
0: Steve?
4: Oh, I was going to ask Bernie how many times he's seen Creed at this point.
5: I've never seen Creed or Hoobastank, which is
4: interestingly, I saw Hoobastank open for 311, who is one of those bands who I've seen multiple times.
5: Now Steve's done everything.
0: Of course you say.
5: Hoobastank would have been great.
4: That was the first time I'd ever even heard of them was when they opened for
3: 311. Foghat.
5: No, I grew up loving that. I loved the Chili Peppers growing up. I don't love their new stuff. Their older stuff and kind of in the middle stuff is what I really liked. But I've seen them twice.
0: Okay.
5: They were good live when I saw them, but I've also heard people say they didn't have great experiences.
3: So you did not see Clay Aiken in the concert?
5: Did not see Clay Aiken yet. Yet.
0: But there's still time.
5: Yeah, because so, they just put a new
3: I'm
5: album.
3: I'm sure there's plenty of seating.
5: His album's out today. Oh, my gosh.
4: Is it already pre-saved in your Spotify?
5: No, it's not.
3: Is it pre-saved?
5: Not that important.
0: It's like the U2 album that automatically goes to your folder.
5: Was that the Red album?
0: Oh, well, I mean, you guys know I've said I've seen Huey Lewis, I think, 3 times in my life. I've seen Hornsby a ton, Buckhorn, as Beth would say. I've seen him, I don't know, maybe 10 times.
3: And
0: I've seen
3: wow.
0: Van Halen, never saw Roth Van Halen, but I've seen Hagar Van Halen probably 6 times maybe, or maybe more than that if you count the Vegas trip to see just Hagar. But anyway, so I've had a chance to see the ones that I really like. And I saw Springsteen maybe 20 years ago in Greensboro. And I like Springsteen. I mean, he's not my favorite, but he's one of those ones that was kind of like when Billy Joel came to town, I said, I need to see Billy Joel. I went and saw Springsteen. And the thing that struck me about Springsteen was in an era where you have all these fancy strobe lights and lasers and all the smoke, he just had his band in the middle of the stage, sold out the Greensboro Coliseum, and that's all they needed. I mean, it was just...
3: It's a great... Back in the day, he would do 3.5-hour long shows, and they were crazy. I think I may have told you this at one point. So I met Huey Lewis when I was in college. I was working in radio when I was in college, and he came through Columbus, and he was playing with Robert Cray Band, I think, was the opening act.
0: Okay.
3: And so I got to meet him. He signed my sports album, which I've been looking for 20 years to give to you. Apparently, I gave it away to Repo Records or somebody at some point.
5: Littered with humble brags here.
4: No, but seriously.
3: But I was just saying, for Bo, I think he would appreciate it. I met Huey. He signed the album for me, and we got to go to the concert, and Robert Cray Band played and all that. So it was a great show with the Tower. What was it? The Tower?
0: Tower of Power.
4: I'm sure that Bo is super excited to hang a record on his wall that says, To Jim, Huey.
3: Just said Huey. Just signed it. He would honestly take that. I think Bo would find that.
4: Yeah, probably.
0: I would absolutely take that. That brings together Huey and Jim Zocchi. I mean, My two you know, idols of life.
4: Your two great loves.
3: I would want you to have that on your wall.
0: Well, because you need room on your wall for this one.
5: Yes.
0: Little Luke Bryan.
3: With opening act Rascal Flatts.
5: Climb Tree.
0: Is this album out today?
5: I don't know.
0: I think
3: he just likes playing this song.
5: I do not care.
0: Reason I ask is because today actually is a Taylor Swift album. We always say this because we know of a lot of parents that have kids listening to the show, and some young people too. We get texts from them, but the Taylor Swift releases it's a bonus album for the one she released last year, the Showgirls album. It has four new songs.
4: You keep looking at me like I'm supposed to be the Swiftie
3: everything.
5: That's true.
3: I do know one thing because I follow somebody at Cleveland Twitter people or whatever. Mm-hmm. One of the songs is named Cleveland.
0: It is.
3: I don't know anything about it, what it sounds like, or anything.
0: It's
3: perfect for this weekend.
0: I thought of you, and actually, I have it. When we talk about this game this weekend, we may have to come back to that song. Okay. So, anyway, it's 6:15 on 107.9 WBT from the Charlotte Eye, Ear, Nose, and Throat Traffic Center. Trust your senses to Senta. Here's Boomer Von Cannon.
2: I know Beth had a huge time last night. You know she did.
3: She was at Hoobastank. It was amazing.
5: Gosh, yes, everybody's seen Hoobastank but me.
2: Come on, Bernie.
5: Have you seen Hoobastank?
2: No.
5: Oh.
0: We're hoping that she calls us, Boomer, so we'll see.
2: Wait for that call.
0: Yeah, she may call at like 7 p.m. tonight.
2: Yeah. Did I call late? Hey, guys are looking good on the interstates right now. 77, 85, 45 in good shape. Incident uptown 6th Street at College to the north on Graham Street next to I-85 at Trailer Drive. And West Charlotte have a bump up on Tuckasegee Road at Todd Road and on Bradford Drive just north of Freedom Drive. Boomer Von Cannon, WBT Traffic.
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2: Your WVT forecast today, Friday, September 25th, sunshine, a little breezy this afternoon. Today's high 72. Tonight, clear with a Carolina full moon, the overnight 50. Sunny tomorrow and Sunday. Tomorrow, 79. Sunday, 83. Mooresville, 51. Lancaster, 53. To Queen City, 52 at WVT.
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0: I love the car horn in the background. 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
0: 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President Trump, of course, welcoming President Xi to the White House, and many, many tech luminaries, among other guests, in attendance there, President Trump. Now, there was an interpreter, because obviously the Chinese contingent needed to understand what President Trump was saying, and vice versa, for those in the room who needed interpretation. But President Trump welcoming President Xi and the group to the White House.
13: It's a great honor, President Xi, Madam Hung, and members of the Chinese delegation. Melania and I are delighted to welcome you once again to the White House. You are truly outstanding, amazing people. The hospitality of the Chinese people was on full display during my visit to Beijing earlier this year, and tonight we hope to show you the same honor as you return to Washington for the first time in over a decade. Long ago, European explorers first discovered the American continent as they searched for a new way to reach China in the East. That quest produced the modern world, this beautiful country, and ultimately the long relationship between the Chinese and the American people that we are celebrating very happily tonight. East and West eventually did meet here in America when the first formal delegation of Chinese diplomats came to the United States 158 years ago. In Boston, they met American thinkers such as Ralph Waldo Emerson and Henry David Thoreau. In New York, they dined with the governor, the mayor, and titans of Wall Street. And in Washington, they came to the White House for the first ever state dinner between China and the United States. Tonight, we revive the spirit of that first encounter here on American soil as we are joined by some of the top leaders in business, culture, and government from our own time. On one side, China draws on thousands of years of history and tradition from Sun Tzu to Sun Yat-sen. For Americans, we inherit a legacy of faith from Jerusalem to Rome, the democracy of ancient Athens, the triumphs of Sparta, and the freedom proclaimed in Philadelphia 250 years ago. As the leaders of our two nations, President Xi and I both understand that we represent different systems, but the ties between our people endure, and we've never gotten along better. Since the first trade ships from New York left the harbor to arrive on the banks of the Pearl River, Americans and Chinese have always exchanged goods, knowledge, customs, and ideas. This has been the foundation of commerce and mutual respect between our countries, and together we can continue to build a relationship that promotes prosperity and security for future generations.
0: Opening remarks there from President Trump. Of course, members of his cabinet in attendance, the Chinese delegation, and tech leaders, and among them Elon Musk there last night from, of course, Tesla and SpaceX, Jeff Bezos from Amazon. You had Sam Altman from OpenAI. You had Mark Zuckerberg, of course, with Meta, and Tim Cook with Apple there tonight, among some of the tech leaders invited to attend this state dinner. Now, I mentioned they had an interpreter there, and the interpreter will I'm going to play you a bit of what she how she translated what President Xi said when it was time for him to address the room.
14: In May this year, President Trump paid a successful visit to China at my invitation. We agreed to build a constructive China-U.S. relationship of strategic stability. During the visit, President Trump warmly invited me to visit the United States, and I have come as promised. In less than half a year, the Chinese and American presidents have exchanged state visits, making history in our bilateral engagement. Today, President Trump and I had sincere and in-depth exchanges and reached common understanding on many issues. This has added new substance to the constructive China-U.S. relationship of strategic stability and provided new strategic guidance for China-U.S. relations.
0: Now, these were highly scripted comments. I think you can probably deduce that from listening to them. But President Trump had a point during his remarks where he went off script. We know this because he said so. And that was one of the more interesting parts of the speech last night.
13: And if I could go off script just for a second, I just want to say I had to do it. I had to do it.
15: 我现在要脱稿讲几句，必须得脱稿讲几句。
13: But as a special treat in honor of President Xi and Madam Peng, I'd like to invite everyone in the room to visit through that beautiful curtain in the back. The door, it's all lit up and looks beautiful. It's 1 year away from completion, the new ballroom that you've heard about. And you will see something that I think you will really love. Presidents have been trying to get this built for 150 years, and I can tell you that tonight, if we had it, we would have had way more than 1,000 people with standing room only. And this room has about 145. That's about it. So they've been looking for this for over 150 years, all presidents, and they will shortly have it. So in honor of you, you'll be the first people to step foot on that, and we'll do that maybe after we're finished with the entertainment tonight. Anybody wants to walk into a construction site that's nice and clean and sparkling, it's our honor to have you do so, but this is in honor of President Xi, Madam Peng.
0: So if they went into a construction zone, did that mean they had to wear hard hats? You know, things I wonder when I'm listening to this last night. That's President Trump and President Xi among the dignitaries in the room for the state dinner last night. The end of this state visit will be later this morning. The president will have a tea session with the two couples in the Red Room of the White House, and then a joint visit to the National Archives in Washington before the Chinese delegation departs for China later today. So it's been an action-packed 3 days. No doubt we'll hear more from President Trump. I do not know if they're going to hold a finishing news conference. That is somewhat customary, but that's not on the official list that I see here. But we'll let you know and, of course, bring that to you if they do do the joint podium thing. Last night was more formal in front of the group, in front of dinner and tuxes and that kind of thing. But perhaps they may jointly appear today. We will see. But that's the latest with President Trump's China state visit with President Xi yesterday. That concludes in just a few hours. We are rolling along on a Friday morning here, Friday, September 25th. We'll head to the news center and rejoin Mark Garrison.
16: And this Sunday, a big anniversary, the second anniversary of Hurricane Helene, ripped through western North Carolina, killed 253 people. The storm damaged or destroyed 100,000 homes.
17: We still have a tremendous amount of infrastructure to be
15: rebuilt and businesses to be demolished that have no intention of coming back.
16: And as Kit Kramer runs the Chamber of Commerce in Asheville, a city that has pretty much bounced back, but in the mountain countryside, a lot of residents still need help.
15: People had their homes washed into the river. There are still people who are living in RVs or using tents as adjacent rooms to their space.
16: Well, by the latest count, more than 1,200 homes still need to be rebuilt. Another 2,000 applications for help are pending. The feds have committed $10 billion for recovery so far. Only about half of that has been spent here in North Carolina. Here in Charlotte, still no leads. And Charlotte police are busy trying to find the people who fired into homes last Sunday morning early. One of the bullets, as we've told you, killed a 4-year-old boy who was asleep in bed. Happened on Grassy Patch Lane, and now cops are asking all residents in that area, check your doorbell cameras.
17: We are asking anyone who has surveillance, our home cameras, security cameras, to go back into their footage around 10 minutes before 3:01. To see if they notice anything suspicious.
16: Jackie Briley with CMPD. A member of the Harrisburg Town Council has died, Councilman Chris Fall. Passed away at the age of 64, the town to lower flags to half staff in his honor. Bo was talking about the president visiting with Xi Jinping. Today, he'll take China's president sightseeing in Washington. They'll visit the National Archives, look at the Constitution and the Declaration of Independence. And then the two men are supposed to talk at some point about tariffs and Iran. In New York yesterday, Israel's Prime Minister Netanyahu spoke and there were protests.
18: The NYPD reports about 100 people were arrested in the demonstrations against Israeli Prime Minister Benjamin Netanyahu yesterday. The progressive group Jewish Voice for Peace was one of those organizations that led a protest. They held a sit-in outside of the United Nations calling for the U.S. to stop providing weapons to Israel.
16: That's reporter Madeline Rivera. Plenty to do this weekend around Charlotte. Festival in the Park starts this afternoon. Very popular event every year at Freedom Park. Local artists selling their stuff. There's lots of food and music. And tomorrow in Matthews, this is interesting, the Ciao Italia Festival at Stumptown Park. Real Italian food, it says, gelato, other desserts, and an exotic Italian car show. So that's tomorrow in Matthews. Coming up on the news at 7, she's not going quietly.
19: I'm not going to be silenced.
16: Former city councilwoman Tijuana Brown does not want to go to prison, so she is appealing her sentence. We'll let you hear what she said last night on Facebook. And finally, this half hour, today here in Mecklenburg County is Dolly Parton Day. Declared by the county commission as a day of doing good deeds to honor the country star. Other cities are also joining in.
20: Get your rhinestones on. We're honoring Dolly. It's the 25th day of the ninth month, 9/25. So in honor of the late Dolly Parton and her hit 9 to 5, it's been declared Dolly Day in municipalities across the country. Nashville is encouraging residents and visitors to wear pink and spread kindness, along with playing 9 to 5 at 5 p.m. The city is also celebrating her life with fireworks at 9:25 p.m. local time. Other places honoring Dolly include New Orleans, Manhattan, and the whole state of California. Some businesses are honoring Dolly's legacy, too, by donating proceeds to her Imagination Library, which has distributed millions of books to kids worldwide. Dolly Parton passed away on August 25th at age 80.
16: That's reporter Tanya Powers. Boomer strapped on some falsies in honor of Dolly this morning. Looking good there, brother.
21: I thought you'd never notice. That's great, Mark. That's what it is, man.
16: That's right.
21: Boy, Dolly's something else, man. That's the living legend right there.
16: She really is.
21: Incredible. Gosh, man.
16: Well, Boomer's hanging out in the Charlotte Eye, Ear, Nose, and Throat Traffic Center. Trust your senses to Santa. Actually, he'll do a good deed by telling you the traffic.
21: Hey, thank you, Mark. Looking good on the interstates. Moving smoothly on I-85, 77, and 45. Hey, in North Charlotte, have an incident at Graham Street near I-85 at Trailer Drive. Also, Sugar Creek Road near North Tryon at Glory Street. To the east on Applebar Road at Cabarrus Road. Incident in West Charlotte, Tuckasegee Road at Todd Road and Bradford Drive near Freedom Drive. Boomer Von Cannon, WBT Traffic.
16: Thanks, sir. 6:32, time for sports on this Dolly Parton Day, brought to you by Cardinal Environmental Solutions. More Panthers injuries. That's a bummer.
3: Yeah, it's been a week. I tell you, Panthers play at Cleveland on Sunday. Some big names on their injury report. Wide receivers Jalen Cooker and Xavier Leggett did not practice yesterday, along with defensive starters Devin Lloyd, the NFC Defensive Player of the Week, and Nick Scott. Meanwhile, quarterback Bryce Young and what he sees in the Cleveland defense.
1: Yeah, they play together really well. You could tell they trust each other. You know, really good rush up front in the box. They want to take away the run. You know, they play very physical. That second level have a lot of really smart players.
3: Thursday night in the NFL, Falcons bounce back from their loss to Carolina 35-14 with Michael Penix at quarterback for the first time this season. He threw for 256 yards, a touchdown and a pick. Drake London, 194 yards receiving. Bijan Robinson, 194 yards rushing and two touchdowns. College football tonight, Clemson at Cal in the ACC. Among the games tomorrow, NC State versus App State. Wake Forest at number 16, Louisville. Charlotte takes on Louisiana and East Carolina versus NC Central on 610 AM. Baseball, Cubs clinch a National League playoff spot with a 2-1 win over the Marlins. The other Chicago team, White Sox, also clinch a playoff spot, 9-1 over Kansas City. Guardians into the postseason, beat Boston 1-0. President's Cup, USA leads the international team 3-2 after the opening day in Illinois. Jim Zoki, WBT Sports.
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1: 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Bo Thompson, Jim Zocchi on your Friday morning. Beth is off today. She went to the Sarah Bareilles concert in Atlanta last night, but you've been listening the last few days. You know that. But she is going to be back on Monday, because we said if you're going to Atlanta for a concert, you can't drive back here and do the show. So, of course, she's taking the day off. Taking the week off this weekend, a bye week for the North Carolina Tar Heels. They do not play this weekend. They will play next weekend back home at Keenan Stadium against Notre Dame. So that's going to be a big weekend in Chapel Hill. NC State is playing this weekend. They will be hosting App State 7:30 tomorrow night. Trying to get a win, trying to sweep last week under the rug because that's gotten so much attention. But really, for both schools, North Carolina and NC State, things going on off the field that are making headlines. And this, for NC State, is quite the story. Former North Carolina State University athletic trainer Robert Murphy Jr. facing more than two dozen charges, including 9 felonies, after being criminally indicted in Wake County on allegations of sexual contact under the pretext of medical treatment. He was already facing allegations in a 2022 civil lawsuit brought on by dozens of former Wolfpack male students, and now he faces 9 counts of felony sexual contact, like I said, under the pretext of medical treatment, and 23 misdemeanor sexual battery counts. He was arrested on Wednesday night in Marion County, Florida.
2: Mr. Murphy, come out with your hands up. Come out with your hands up. Leave the dog inside.
3: Who are you talking about?
2: Mr., come on, step out. Hands up. Face the car. Hands behind your back. Hands behind your back. Hands behind your back. Hands behind your back.

0: What are you doing?
1: You got any ID on you?
0: Yeah. What's this about?
1: I'll explain to you here in a second, okay?
2: Just your mom?
1: Where's your wallet at?
0: It's right there.
1: It's in the back of this?
0: Yeah.
1: We're going to walk out here real quick. We'll find everything to you in a second, okay?
3: All right, so the charges stem from 14 different cases with offense dates listed as early as October 2016, as late as September 2021, according to unsealed documents that were posted yesterday. And that footage released yesterday as it relates to, again, a guy that was NC State's director of sports medicine from January 2012 to June 2022 when he resigned. And so that is out of North Carolina State's athletic program. Then you have North Carolina, and yesterday a report from WRAL, this is Destiny Patterson, the chancellor for North Carolina, has finally spoken about the investigation into Bill Belichick's football program, where we saw some pretty high-profile resignations, his son Steve Belichick, and of course the general manager. But this is what Destiny Patterson and the folks at WRAL have reported about the brass at North Carolina finally going on the record.
4: UNC Chancellor Lee Roberts has largely stayed quiet while an investigation into drugs and sex within the football program played out. That is, until now.
5: Coach Belichick continues to have our support, the support of the administration and of the board. He understands that that support comes with expectations around conduct and behavior.
4: In the midst of that investigation, both general manager Michael Lombardi and defensive coordinator Steve Belichick resigned. Athletic director Steve Newmark says they're already making changes, officially tying the resignations to the investigation's findings for the first time.
6: The initial ones were the change at the leadership position for two of our senior coaches in the football program.
4: Just as the investigation wrapped, two players were cited during a traffic stop in a separate incident. Keon Chapman faces charges for gun and marijuana offenses. He's been suspended indefinitely.
7: What kind of conversations are happening to rein in some of that behavior?
6: We're continuing to look at different ways to make sure that we can not only set the expectations, but when necessary, when we make mistakes, that we impose the appropriate disciplinary actions to address it.
4: All of this just days before they lost to Clemson. We asked whether Newmark believes the off-the-field incidents are distracting from their goals on the field.
6: As coach, we believe that he can be successful with our football program on and off the field. At the same time, and as with all of our coaches, there are expectations about culture and conduct for each of our programs.
4: Newmark says they're implementing more training, more monitoring, and reinforcement of their policies.
7: Now, Newmark wouldn't go into detail as to what that training and monitoring would really look like, but he says that he himself and the university council will be involved.
3: That's Destiny Patterson with WRAL. So the chancellor and the administration for now are behind Bill Belichick. Of course, they said there that they'll be monitoring things and there are certain expectations. But like I said, Carolina's off this weekend. Then Notre Dame comes to town next week. Carolina's 2-1 right now. So I'm not saying this is wrapped up, but for the moment, they can sort of move on in a football direction. And hopefully for Tar Heel fans and people involved with the program, that this will be the last of the off-the-field headlines we have to tell you about. But that's the latest.
8: Destiny throwing in that loss to Clemson. It's like part of the investigation or something like that.
3: That's right.
8: She's clearly not a Tar Heel fan. She'd throw that in. They lost to Clemson, by the way.
3: On to Duke.
8: Just to make it worse. But I see Michael Lombardi back on Twitter now acting as if nothing's going on. He's just out there breaking down film and stuff like that. People, it's worth it just to go see the replies and mentions that people put out there. Bro, breaking down some film, huh? So, like, nothing else happened.
3: Which means he'll be back on, he'll be back with on ESPN doing breakdowns with Jaws and Greeny.
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3: 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Let's check the traffic. Charlotte Eye, Ear, Nose, and Throat Traffic Center. 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Here's Boomer Von Cannon.
10: Hey, thank you, Bo. Friday morning's underway. Light volume of traffic, mainly on the interstate, in good shape, but we do have an incident in West Meck on the ramp from I-485 to I-85 South. That's on the exit 10 ramp from 485 to 85 South. Watch for some of the delays as you round the curve here. It's like a best bet. I think we're seeing this now with our cameras. Merge right as you make your way around the curve on the ramp. This appears to be in the left lane at 485 ramp to 85 South. Incident in West Charlotte, Tuckasegee Road to Todd Road, Bradford Drive just north of Freedom, and East Charlotte, Applebar Road at Cabarrus Road, and to the north, Sugar Creek Road next to North Tryon at Glory Street. Boomer Von Cannon, WBT Traffic.
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10: Your WBT forecast today, Friday, September 25th, sunshine. A little breezy this afternoon. Today's high 72. Tonight, clear with a Carolina full moon. The overnight, 50. Tomorrow and Sunday, sunshine. Tomorrow, 79. Sunday, warming up to 83. Now, Gastonia, 50. Huntersville, 52. And Queen City, 52 at WBT.
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3: All right, if you were watching Thursday Night Football last night on Prime, you no doubt saw a movie trailer that debuted, and we must talk about this amongst ourselves here in the room, and we'll play a bit of this for you if you didn't see it. But first, let's rewind to the market close on Thursday.
23: A choppy trading session with the major averages finishing mixed on rising oil prices amid Middle East uncertainty and elevated bond yields, with the 10-year Treasury yield moving past 5%. Fed officials have come out this week saying that more rate hikes will be needed to tackle stubborn inflation. Oil prices continue to spike, with West Texas Intermediate crude over $95 a barrel. Tech was the worst performing sector, while energy and healthcare gained. The Dow winners, Visa, Alphabet, and United Health Group. The Dow decliners, Goldman Sachs, Caterpillar, and Sherwin-Williams. The Dow down 162 points, the Nasdaq higher by 3, S&P 500 down 2. Hillary Barsky, Fox News.
3: All right, your pre-market numbers this morning. Dow futures are up 92 points, S&P futures up 19, Nasdaq futures up 154. Bernie, say what you just said to me off the year. When I told you what we were about to talk about, what did you say?
24: Hey, Bo, thanks for the clue.
3: Thanks for the clue. That's your best Nicolas Cage,
24: yeah,
3: right?
24: The clue.
3: If you were watching the game last night, you no doubt saw this preview.
25: I love this game!
26: They're passing like crazy. Here's the answer.
25: Roy, disguise!
27: Time with you.
28: He's a genius.
29: John Madden.
30: My dad says once you start working, you'll never stop.
31: Let's go!
32: Just win!
30: If you get away with doing what you love, as long as you possibly can.
3: You can't not hear Nicolas Cage.
33: John Madden!
34: You have a bleeding ulcer. You gotta change the whole way you live.
30: I'm retiring from football coaching.
35: I'll be here with the clubs and the cigarettes and the beer whenever
3: Shane Gillis.
35: Just doing what I can to help this country.
36: John belongs back in the league, doing the thing that he was blessed to do.
37: It's a sin not to use your gift.
38: Look at this guy right here. He's got a steaming head. You see that heat coming off of his head? You could have a barbecue right there. You could have a barbecue.
39: I don't think I'd want to eat anything cooked on a man's head.
38: Mm-hmm. You're funny, Pat.
3: So, this is a movie coming out around Thanksgiving on Prime. It's a biopic, or a biopic, whatever, about John
1: She's
3: Madden.
1: She's not here to correct you. It's fine.
3: I know.
1: Boy, she would
40: when
1: have been
40: Beth
1: all
40: is away, the mice will play.
1: She would have been all over that.
3: So it's Nick Cage playing John Madden, and when you watch this, we're playing the audio of it, but if you haven't seen it, you need to watch it, because it's one of those things where you can't like, sometimes an actor gets lost in the part and the prosthetics, like when Eddie Murphy was doing Nutty Professor, you didn't know half those characters.
1: That. I was just thinking that.
3: Were Eddie Murphy. You can't not see Nick. I about said Nick Craig. But, you can't not see Nick Cage as this morph.
1: A first down to you.
3: But I mean, I saw this thing got panned by so many people online last night, basically just ripping it. And look, no one's seen the whole thing yet, but this
0: trailer,
3: this can't
0: end
3: well.
0: It just looks like fat Nick Cage. Yeah. It doesn't look or sound like John Madden.
2: I will
0: and the
2: say,
0: voice just sounds like Nicolas Cage.
2: Star-studded cast. If nothing else, I mean, they're it's full of stars. And again, I'm a mark for Nick Cage in general. I will watch anything he's in because he's always so bad that it's good.
39: Mm-hmm. Like football. What is this?
4: You only have 7 men on a team, and I'm out.
5: That's why I'm your football mind. I can make what's inside your head live forever.
4: Here's my playbook. Every play I ever drew, let's get to work.
3: It's so bad.
0: It's like a Saturday Night Live sketch.
3: Well, and as Steve was saying, Nicolas Cage, of course, Christian Bale, Catherine Hahn, Sienna Miller, John Mulaney, you heard him there, and Shane Gillis. So it's not suffering for star power, but it's just you can't get past the way...
0: It's like an Adam Sandler cast, though. It's like yeah. all these comedians that he's right. like getting work for.
2: It's going to be the worst,
0: featuring
2: best
0: David
2: movie.
0: Spade. David Spade is Kenny Stabler.
3: And all of Sandler's movies have Dan Patrick and Shaq in them somewhere, too.
0: Just as many stars as you can put into it. That sounds so just like Nicolas Cage and not anything. Because John Madden, it's the problem with John Madden, his voice is so iconic. I mean, all the bang and, you know, the boom and like all the video games and all that stuff. Like, he's just, you've got to really get it down.
39: These guys, they call themselves NWA.
4: NWA, yeah. What does that mean?
39: Don't ask me what it means.
4: All right, Dr. Dre, Ice Cube. Dr. Dre, was it really a doctor in
39: yeah,
4: the band?
39: Yeah, he's a real doctor. Come on, what do you think?
3: I don't know what that has to do with anything. Is there some NWA story with John Madden?
2: No idea, but I can't wait for this movie. This for me is taking the number one spot over Endgame. For me, this now just became my favorite thing I'm looking forward to for the holidays.
3: November 26th, Steve. So Thanksgiving, you have your marching orders, and you don't even have to go to a theater. It's going to be on Prime Video. Speaking of movies, Sean O'Connell is back, and you mentioned Avengers Endgame, the encore movie, out today. Sean saw it yesterday afternoon, so he's seen the extra footage.
0: With Nicolas Cage.
3: You know what? You know how they keep having these things? Nicolas Cage will return in Avengers Doomsday.
2: They add more and more people to each movie. So you guys ever
6: seen
2: the next one up?
6: Nicolas Cage's face imposed on the cats' bodies? It's
2: yes.
6: It's great.
2: Yes.
6: If you haven't seen it out there, you should look it up. It's frightening.
3: Give me a... why don't you give me a News is Next in your Nicolas Cage voice there, Booney?
39: News is Next.
3: There you go.
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8: Tijuana Brown is not going to prison quietly. Good morning. Just before 7, I'm Mark Harrison. Brown, of course, a former member of the Charlotte City Council. She got on Facebook last night to say she's going to appeal the judge's decision to send her to the federal pen for 10 months.
9: I'm not going to be silenced for being who I am and fighting for the people that I love and care about.
8: Well, Brown and her daughters admit they cheated the federal government, getting thousands in COVID business loans they had no business getting, then spending the money on themselves. But Brown says prosecutors had agreed to probation, and the judge didn't go along with that.
9: We had an agreement that they didn't stick to. So that's why I'm filing an appeal. And yes, for all you attorneys out there, yes, the judge has the ability to take the guidelines up or down. But he did it specifically for me.
8: And Brown says the judge should have considered the fact that it was her daughter who admitted cooking up the scheme.
9: The judge was not expecting for my daughter to say that she orchestrated this and that she did it.
8: So Brown's throwing her daughter under the bus. Tijuana Brown sure enjoyed the stolen cash, however, spending thousands on a lavish birthday party, including a throne and a horse-drawn carriage. It is highly unlikely she'll be successful on her appeal, so that means starting her 10 months in prison later this year. It is a mess this morning on the Outer Banks. A stretch of Highway 12, the only road on the island, has been washed away by that storm that's now headed to the north. Waves 13 feet high blasting the pavement.
10: I've been at NCDOT now more than 13 years, and I have not seen damage at Pea Island like that. Our job right now is to assess the damage, fix the damage, and get people moving as quickly as possible.
8: And that's going to take a while. So Hatteras Island is cut off this morning. Residents and visitors are stuck. Meantime, that big storm is now headed to the north.
11: From the Carolinas to New York to Boston. Millions on alert for flooding, rough surf, and winds topping 60 miles per hour. Some areas could see half a foot of rain.
12: By high tide, we'll probably be fully surrounded.
11: On New York's beaches, crews are building sand dunes to protect the shoreline. In Connecticut, residents stocking up on essentials like batteries, flashlights, and gas.
8: That's reporter Hannah Batas. That storm is headed north, Boomer, but it has done a number of on the Outer Banks. Hatteras is just cut off.
13: Gone. I mean, the pavement is gone.
8: Oh, yeah. Big stretch of it there. So
13: yes.
8: If you were on vacation down there, you're going to be on vacation for quite a while,
13: yes,
8: it sounds
13: sir.
8: Like.
13: I hope you love the sand and surf. Man, I mean, that's tremendous damage out there.
8: It incredible. Sure is.
13: My goodness.
8: Well, Boomer's in the Charlotte Meyer Nose and Throat Traffic Center. Trust your senses to Santa. How's the pavement look here this morning?
13: Well, we're in pretty good shape. One instance. Hey, Mr. McGinty. Bill giving in.
8: Yeah.
13: Boy, thank you, Bill. Thank you, my man. It's on the ramp from 485 to I-85 South. As you round the curve, the left lane is blocked. They've moved the vehicles down just a bit to have a better view of what's going on as you round the curve, but still the left lane remains blocked. The 485 loop, outer loop of ramp to exit 10. It's exit 10 ramp to 85 South. Merge right. To the east, have a bump up on Appleboro Road at Cabarrus. Also, fire crews on the scene. Incident South Charlotte, Presley Road near Revolution Park Drive. And to the north, the incident on Sugar Creek Road near North Tryon. Boomer Von Cannon, WBT Traffic.
8: WBT News Time now, 7:02, an 18-year-old Charlotte carjacker is now facing more charges. Zavirius Weber was caught in the act last week, stealing a truck, then leading cops on a high-speed chase into South Carolina. Now Weber is also charged with that carjacking at UNC Charlotte. Earlier this month, stealing a girl's car in the campus parking lot in broad daylight. Washington, President Trump with a big state dinner last night for China's president.
11: President Trump gifting Chinese President Xi Jinping an American Eagle statue.
14: May all of our people know a future of harmony, peace, and success.
11: China's president thanking President Trump for the hospitality, saying the two reached a common understanding on many issues, adding the U.S.-China relationship stands at a new historical starting point.
8: That's reporter Kristen Goodwin. Now, we're told the two men discussed the Middle East, Ukraine, and AI, but no word on what, if anything, they agreed to. As of this Sunday, it will be 7 months since the war with Iran started. The Senate last night taking yet another vote to end the war, but it failed. Gas prices in Charlotte, of course, they keep going up because of the war. $4.23 a gallon this morning. That's up 7 cents in the last 24 hours. Diesel, $6.17 a gallon. All right, let's check your weekend weather now. 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
15: Some of the coolest weather we've seen since last spring settling in this morning. Sunny 73 with a north breeze around. Tonight, mainly clear. We'll drop to 50. Some 40s around. Great looking weekend. Plenty of sunshine up near 80 degrees. A little milder next week. Low to mid 80s with sunshine back in the forecast for Monday, Tuesday. I'm meteorologist Ray Stajic from the Weather Channel, Charlotte's FM News Talk, 107.9 WBT.
8: Yeah, a little chilly out there this morning. 52 at the moment in Harrisburg. 52 uptown at WBT.
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8: 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And it was, still haven't gotten used to
0: it. No, you got to find it. You got to look for it. Look for Al Michaels. But Falcons win over the Packers 35-14. Atlanta first win of the season for them. And the first time they had Michael Penix back at quarterback, threw for 256 yards, touchdown, and an early interception in the game. Drake London, 194 yards receiving. And then Bijan Robinson ran for 194 yards, two touchdowns. But he shares the credit.
18: You know, for the O-line, like, those guys, they had a goal at the beginning of the week. And they were like, we're going to go out there, be a more physical team, dominate. And I was like, hey, y'all, I'm just going to follow y'all. Y'all make the gaps.
0: Panthers at Cleveland Sunday with some injury concerns as wide receivers Jalen Coker and Xavier Leggett did not practice yesterday, along with the defensive player of the week in the NFC, Devin Lloyd, did not practice, and Nick Scott the same. Tonight, college football in the ACC. Clemson is at Cal. Tomorrow, NC State versus App State. Wake Forest at number 16. Louisville. Charlotte takes on Louisiana. And ECU versus NC Central on 6:10 a.m. Baseball, Chicago Cubs clinch a National League playoff spot. 2-1 winners over the Marlins. Chicago White Sox clinch a playoff spot. 9-1 over Kansas City. Cleveland Guardians also into the playoffs. They beat Boston 1-0. Reds 7, Braves 6. Atlanta locked into the third spot in the National League playoffs now. President's Cup Golf Day 2 coming up in Illinois with the USA leading the international team 3-2. Jim Zilke, WBT Sports.
8: 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I'm Mark Garrison, WBT News.
19: 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We just been alerted that two teenagers are about to have a drag race in the First Street Factory District.
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0: new album, at least four bonus tracks from an album she released a year ago, but four new songs, bonus album, I guess they call it, a deluxe album. Taylor Swift has that for Life of a Showgirl out today. I play this right now because one of the songs is this one. It's called Cleveland.
1: Is this the new album for the Drew Carey Show? Featuring Travis Kelce.
0: Well, no doubt if you have kids, you may be hearing this weekend. Maybe if you're an adult, you'll be playing this weekend. Taylor Swift is part of the MTV VMAs on Sunday night, which now is broadcast on CBS, in addition to MTV and a bunch of other cable channels. But Taylor Swift is going to be there, and her new video, which is called Patient Zero, is going to debut at the award show on Sunday night. But she has an EP, as they used to call it, right? Right, Steve? It's an EP, technically it is, because it's four songs.
1: It's a single.
0: That song right there, Cleveland. So the Cleveland Browns this weekend, Carolina Panthers heading to Cleveland, hoping to get a win. And now you look at the division, and I was saying this the other day, as you look at how things can change very quickly in the NFL. Thursday night football last night, as Zoke was saying, the Atlanta Falcons get win number one for the season, and they get it in convincing fashion against the Green Bay Packers at Lambeau.
2: Robinson to the right of Penix in the gun. Penix will throw on third and two. Has time, throws down the sideline, wide open at the 40-yard line. It's London on the run to midfield, to the 40, inside the 30, and caught up to inside the 20 at the 16 by Brandon Cisse, who shoves him out of bounds, saving a touchdown. But on third and two, they strike for 68 and an Atlanta first down.
0: Kevin Kugler on Westwood 1. Atlanta wins 35-14, and so now they're 1-2 in the division. Panthers and the Saints are 1-1, and the Bucks are 0-2 as we sit on a Friday morning heading into the third week of the NFL season. So, Panthers had no problem with Atlanta last week, but they didn't have their regular quarterback, either one of them, one or two, and Penix returns last night. So now you got to look at Atlanta, and Atlanta will be a different team if this holds up next time the Carolina Panthers play him, Zoke.
1: I'd say we caught Atlanta on a good week last week for the Panthers' sake anyway. But, yeah, Penix, a lot of questions about, again, first his health. He's always, had some major injuries with the knee. But looked really sharp. He came out through that opening kind of double clutch, then interception. But after that, he was really good the rest of the way. Helps when you got a guy like Bijan Robinson that you have to account for in the run game, because that opens up everything in the passing game too. But, give them credit. With Drake London and with Bijan Robinson, they've got some really good weapons, and they put up 35 on the road at Lambeau. And as you said, 1-2, that puts you right in the thick of the NFC South. So that's the way it goes in the NFC South. If you can stay somewhere near 500, we don't play them again, by the way, Atlanta, till the last game of the regular season here.
0: 29 carries, 194 yards, and two touchdowns for Robinson last night. I was reminded of this by one Nick Craig, who has him on his fantasy football team in our league and is playing me this week. So it's like 35 to nothing. So
1: that's all 35. I would have thought like 50.
0: Yeah, I think that's what it was. But good luck to you, Nick. we'll play the bulk of our matchups this coming Sunday and Monday. But Carolina and Cleveland, you guys heading to Cleveland this weekend. What's the Cleveland quarterback situation right now?
1: Deshaun Watson. It was interesting because he played poorly the first game. Fans in Cleveland are going to boo him regardless, but they don't like the whole situation with him up there, for obvious reasons. And then last week, he plays really well in the win against Tampa Bay. Funny how winning will change things. Mm-hmm. So the thought was that he'd go on the road the first two games, and they would get it out of the way, he wouldn't play well, and then they would roll out Shedeur Sanders week three. Well, turns out he plays well, they win the game, they got to go Deshaun Watson, at least for the foreseeable future. It could be, again, each week he can keep, stacking victories or whatever. He may have that opportunity in front of him that he could play well. There was a time in life as a Houston Texan, he was one of the best quarterbacks in the league, but that's going back, 4 or 5 years ago now. So that's going to be an interesting situation. I'm interested, being from Cleveland, seeing how the fans treat his introduction. I don't know how they're going to do it. Maybe they introduce the defense. But he actually came out and said that he wants the fans not to boo him, and which just makes people boo that much more.
3: So the Panthers in Cleveland, and then Zoke, you will be tomorrow calling the ECU-NC Central game, 4 o'clock on 61 Big Ways.
1: We have soccer on the, 92.7?
3: Yeah.
1: So, yeah, 6:10 a.m. for the ECU game. That game kicks at 4. We'll end 7:30, postgame to about 8. Could not find a flight between Raleigh and Charlotte to get to Cleveland, so Sunday morning I fly out of Washington, D.C., which is 4 hours from Greenville.
4: Far down the road.
1: To get to Cleveland for the game, and then come back with the team after the ball game on their charter on Sunday. So it's one of those, this is like always, every year I have one of these next to impossible journeys, and this is the closest one I have to that.
3: You are going to rival Brett Jensen with a travel itinerary. He posted, he's back, by the way. Jensen is back in the States.
1: I could check in from each leg of it if you want. Do a special weekend podcast with you guys.
3: He posted, I have to pull this up. He posted the trip home, because he got home late yesterday, and he posted all of the, let's see, 7 p.m. Wednesday, 10-minute Uber from the Seoul airport. Okay, he actually goes into the Ubers and stuff, so I don't have time to read all this right now, Brett. But if you want to see his entire travel itinerary, he returned at 9:10 last night.
1: So he had an Uber in South Korea?
3: An Uber in South Korea, so to the Seoul airport.
1: That'd be a scoober.
3: Yes. That's right. not to be confused with the
1: Chuber.
3: Chuber.
1: Was it the China Uber here?
3: That was the
1: he took a scooper.
3: That was the stealth Zoki moment of the week.
5: Oh, fantastic. Yeah. Thank you, Zoki. Don't know why that made me laugh.
1: Very it's just very efficient.
5: Yeah.
1: It's not a big time.
5: The only thing you said.
1: Not a big time waste.
5: Yeah.
3: All right, man. 7:14 on WBT. Congressman Mark Harris will join us, as he does each week, coming up in just a few minutes here. And this is on the heels of the state dinner last night at the White House between President Trump and the Chinese contingent. That will be ending a little bit later today, the state visit. We'll talk to Congressman Harris about that and more right now. Traffic from the Charlotte Eye, Ear, Nose, and Throat Traffic Center. Trust your senses to Senta. Here's Boomer Von Cannon.
6: Hey, thanks, Bo. In West Mecklenburg, we have an incident on the ramp from I-485 to I-85 South. That's occurred on the exit 10 ramp, taking you to 85 South. That has been moved to the right lane and right shoulders. As you round the curve on the ramp, merge left, you can get by just a bit of an onlooker delay. The left lane is open. The exit 10 ramp to 85 South. Also, an East Mecklenburg incident on I-485 on the outer loop or northbound just before exit 39 Harrisburg Road. An uptown incident reported eastbound Brookshire Freeway at Church Street. And southwest Charlotte, watch for fire crews answering a call. Presley Road near Revolution Park Drive. Boomer Van Cannon, WBT Traffic.
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6: Your WBT forecast today, Friday, September 25th, sunshine, a bit breezy this afternoon. Today's high, 72. Tonight, clear. It's going to be a great night for Friday night football with the Carolina Moon, the overnight 50. Then tomorrow and Sunday, sunshine. Tomorrow, 79. Sunday, 83. Right now, Rock Thrill, 53. Mooresville, 51. Queen City, 52 at WBT.
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3: All right, 7:20 on your Friday morning here, 107.9 WBT. It is September 25th. Beth Troutman is off today. She went to see Sarah Bareilles in Atlanta last night. Compliments of Good Morning BT. And I hope before the show is over, we hear from her, but we'll just have to wait and see. I think she had a good time. Last night at the White House, the state dinner with President Trump hosting Chinese President Xi Jinping and the Chinese contingent. President Trump speaking before the dinner.
17: It's a great honor. President Xi, Madam Hung, and members of the Chinese delegation, Melania and I are delighted to welcome you once again to the White House. You are truly outstanding, amazing people. The hospitality of the Chinese people was on full display during my visit to Beijing earlier this year. And tonight, we hope to show you the same honor as you return to Washington for the first time in over a decade.
3: President Trump, this is not a metaphor to say this, or not speaking metaphorically, to say that he rolled out the red carpet for the president of China. On the WBT hotline right now, we metaphorically roll out the red carpet, as we do for all guests. It is Congressman Mark Harris with us on Friday morning. Good morning to you, sir.
18: Good morning, Bo. How are you this morning?
3: Doing well. I'm sure you saw some of this last night. They did roll out an actual red carpet for when the Chinese delegation arrived here in America a few days ago in last night's state dinner. What did you think of what you saw and what you heard?
18: Well, it was a big time there at the White House and in Washington with President Xi's visit. And listen, I really believe that this is something that is overall going to be a good thing. I mean, obviously, President Trump, he has the gift of hospitality. Everything that he does, if you think about his background, is interested in showing hospitality. And he certainly was treated in a fine way when he was there earlier this year. And I think in many ways he is just simply welcoming President Xi to the United States. And I think it's a good thing for us to be having these conversations. I think is critically important. I mean, this is historical to some degree, first White House visit in more than a decade for President Xi. I think that's important. And these talks that they're having are also important. When you think about trade and what's going on with China, listen, President Trump's talks are really an opportunity for us to get the American message out and make sure that he's clear. The Chinese Communist Party remains our greatest adversary. No questions about that at all. But we have to continue in these conversations. And for North Carolina especially, I think it's important. When I think about what our farmers, they need the access to the markets. And it really is important that they remain central in these conversations. And I think they are part of the conversations as President Xi and President Trump talk together about these issues.
3: Well, when you look at some of the guests that were invited to this, who's who? I mean, these are household names when it comes to the tech industry. Elon Musk, Jeff Bezos, Sam Altman. You had Tim Cook there last night, Mark Zuckerberg. And we have seen President Trump in the last week on several occasions talk about AI. He mentioned AI at the UN speech a few days ago. And he also said that he is going to designate an AI czar going forward at some point, much the same way he ushered in the SpaceX program. And so the fact that those names, and that was just a few of them, were there last night, that speaks to how much of a priority the AI race is, as he calls it, and especially with China.
18: Well, I think there's no question about that. I mean, Secretary Bessent proposed earlier this week, you know, that there was going to be we're hoping to have a communication mechanism for any kind of serious AI-related incidents. And so I think that bringing all of those tech industry people together was an important signal there. And I think President Trump has also been clear on that. As we see AI continue to evolve, President Trump is absolutely adamant that America has got to lead the way. As I mentioned several weeks ago, when I was back in August and went over to the Indo-Pacific with a delegation from Congress, and we met with people, whether it was in the Philippines or whether it was in Vietnam or whether it was in Guam or whether it was in Tokyo. Wherever we were, AI was a big part of the conversation. And, of course, being in the Indo-Pacific, we know this race with China is an important part. And listen, many folks have said this is our generation's space race, and we just can't afford to fall behind China in that process.
3: United Nations speech this week, President Trump talked about AI, like I mentioned. He talked about Iran as well, made that comment about total annihilation. But by the same token, he also said that he believed a deal would happen after the election. So Benjamin Netanyahu, of course, spoke at the UN conference. What did you make of what you saw at that gathering?
18: Well, I thought there were two very significant speeches, number of speeches, and I've had an opportunity to listen to several of them, but two very significant speeches were President Trump's and Prime Minister Netanyahu's. And I think they were very direct in the approach that they took. I think you're right. President Trump has made it clear time and again, even as he spoke there, that he just reaffirmed Iran will never obtain a nuclear weapon, certainly not as long as he's president. And he continued to just lay out the case against Iran and warned of further action if a peace agreement's not reached. And then, of course, I watched an interview last night with the president of Iran who was there. And it was interesting to see how he was directly confronted by Bret Baier last night in an interview. And in all these cases, President Trump continues to be extremely strong. He reaffirms exactly that our goal has not changed, and that is they will not have a nuclear weapon. And he's continuing to put that economic pressure there. I do think that, no question, regardless of what the Iranian president says, our midterm elections are playing a big role in all of their ways that they're acting out. And I think that once we get past the midterms, I do think that something is going to happen very clearly. And I think that if we're able to, President Trump's able to continue in a position of strength, I think we're going to see some really good results.
3: Congressman Mark Harris joins us as he does on Fridays. We'll continue the conversation in just a few moments. First, though, as we head back to the news center on September 25th, we say good morning to Mark Garrison.
19: Good morning. The Charlotte-Mecklenburg School Board is a bunch of crooks. That seems to be the consensus on social media. A lot of negative comments. Parents are not happy that the board fired Superintendent Crystal Hill after Hill blew the whistle on questionable spending by the board and some shady contracts. Ann Margaret Gidley is a PTA president.
20: I have lost all faith and all trust in the Board of Education because I do not see them acting in the best interest of the students.
19: The SBI has launched a criminal probe into CMS spending. We know hundreds of thousands of dollars went to a so-called consultant who was a friend of board member Stephanie Sneed. County Commissioner Susan Rodriguez McDowell was horrified to learn the guy was paid $30,000 a month. Nobody seems to know exactly what he did. And now the city of Charlotte has pulled the plug on a $1 million grant to CMS because they don't trust how it would be spent. School board member Anna London, who did not want to see Hill fired, says the public needs to put pressure on the board to do a better job.
21: Hold us accountable to what is our plan to rebuild trust and transparency with each other. You know, ask us questions about where's the money going? Where are the dollars going? Pay attention.
19: School board next meets in October. Blasting President Trump over making nice with China. North Carolina Senator Tom Tillis. He's been no friend of President Trump in the past year. He's not happy that China's president getting such a warm welcome at the White House.
22: You got to have a relationship with them. I get that. But when you have world leaders looking at this reception compared to the way maybe President Zelensky's been received, you go like, you know, it's a WTF moment.
19: Tillis was on CBS last night, says Trump's too cozy with dictators.
22: President Trump, who I support majority of the time, you know, ran on a campaign of holding China accountable. I'm worried about the trend of spending more time with despots and less time with democratic leaders of nations.
19: Tillis leaving the Senate at the end of the year. Now, Florida Republican Senator Rick Scott also critical. He says that Xi Jinping is a horrible human being. Still no leads. Charlotte police are stepping up their efforts to find the people who fired shots into several homes last Sunday morning. One of the bullets, of course, killed a four-year-old who was in bed. Happened on Grassy Patch Lane. Now cops are asking all residents around that area, check your doorbell cameras.
23: We are asking anyone who has surveillance or home cameras, security cameras, to go back into their footage around 10 minutes before 3:01. To see if they notice anything suspicious.
19: This is Jackie Briley with CMPD. Too many prisoners, not enough guards to look after them. That is the story at the Mecklenburg County Jail uptown. It is so overcrowded that Sheriff Gary McFadden reopened the old jail north off Statesville Road and transferred some prisoners there. But he's short of guards at the new facility, too.
24: We do not have the adequate staffing to run both facilities, but we can't wait any longer. So we had to open this on an emergency basis. So we're 30 people short on a shift, sometimes 35, maybe 40.
19: McFadden says he'll ask the county for more money for hiring. A jail guard can make about $68,000 a year with a $7,000 signing bonus. But it's a tough job, and there aren't many takers. 7:32, another tough job. Boomer keeping track of all the cars in the Charlotte Eye, Ear, Nose, and Throat Traffic Center. Trust your senses to Santa, but he does a good job of it. We're shaking out there.
6: Thanks, Mark. We try to hang with it, man. That's it. Thank you so much. Hey, in West Mecklenburg, have an incident on the ramp from I-485 to I-85 South. That's on the exit 10 ramp. Earlier incident still affecting the right shoulder and right lane, so merge left as you round the curve just before 85 southbound. An East Mecklenburg incident on the outer loop of 485, that's northbound, right before exit 39 Harrisburg Road. And with this, delays stretch back to exit 43 Blair Road. An uptown incident eastbound Brookshire at Church Street, to the north on Sugar Creek Road at Eastway Drive, and a South Charlotte collision reported South Tryon at Westinghouse Boulevard. Boomer Von Kennen, WBT Traffic.
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1: We need to get healthy quickly. Got a game Sunday at Cleveland for the Panthers. Big names on the injury report not practicing yesterday. Wide receivers Jalen Coker and Xavier Leggett. Also, defensive starters Devin Lloyd, the NFC Defensive Player of the Week, and Nick Scott. Panthers lead the NFL in passing yards, though, and Browns Pro Bowl cornerback Denzel Ward has taken notice.
0: Yeah, definitely a great passing attack so far. And Bryce Young, he's done a great job again. His playmakers the ball, and they're putting, like you said, putting a lot of points on the board. So we just got to do our best job to minimize that and eliminate those points.
1: Thursday night in the NFL, Falcons bounce back from their loss to Carolina 35-14 at Green Bay with Michael Penix, a quarterback for the first time this season. 256 yards, one touchdown, one interception. Drake London, 194 yards receiving, and Bijan Robinson, 194 yards rushing with two touchdowns. College football tonight in the ACC, got Clemson playing at Cal. Baseball, Cubs 2, Marlins 1, and Chicago clinches a National League playoff spot. White Sox also clinch 9-1 over Kansas City. The Guardians are in the postseason, beat the Red Sox 1-0. Rangers 3, Mets 1, Texans and Houston remain tied for first in the American League West as the Astros win over the A's 7-5. Lucas Spence hit 3 home runs. Reds over the Braves 7-6. Atlanta now locked into the third seed in the National League playoffs. And the President's Cup golf tournament continuing in Illinois, USA leading the international team 3-2. Jim Zilke, WBT Sports.
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2: And we've got a beautiful morning. Sunshine today, 72 with a north breeze. Tonight, clear, and I'm going to say chilly 50, some 40s around. It's a light jacket or a sweater for that Saturday morning jog. Sunshine in the afternoon, close to 80. Sunny on Sunday, 80 degrees. I'm meteorologist Ray Stidjik from the Weather Channel on Charlotte's FM News Talk, 107.9 WBT.
19: 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At the moment, it is sunny and 52 in Rock Hill and 52 uptown. 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
1: Yep, coming up at 7:50. I don't have my wingman here who reads texts and responds to texts so much better than I do, but I will forge ahead. I got the Zoke, I got Bernie, I got Steve. Tell us something good coming up at 7:50. The text line is 704-570-1079, driven by Keffer, Chrysler, Dodge, Jeep, Ram, the family store. And I have it on good authority that our current guest has a tell me something good before he gets out of here. 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
11: Always great to be with you, Bo.
1: Well, you've always been very accessible to us from the very moment you entered Congress, and before that when you were running, and we always appreciate that. And I bring this up because, you know, here we are right now doing a weekly media segment with a congressman, and it's been a story this week that President Trump, of course, banned CNN, MS Now, and Politico from White House, you know, press briefings and activities, and so that they were, you know, turned away for a few days, and then there was a court ruling that reversed that, at least temporarily. Although when some of those CNN reporters tried to report for the state dinner last night, they were apparently turned away. Now, the White House has said that in regards to that, they said this is a pre-credentialed event, last night was, and they said that's the reason why some of them were turned away. But in a broader picture, again, in the spirit of you talking to us each week and being media accessible, what are your thoughts of this story? And it's gotten a lot of attention this week. President Trump, of course, has I keep wanting to say tweet, but he's posted on Truth Social a lot about it. And there's been pushback from the networks that got turned away. What are your thoughts on this as an elected official?
11: Well, I do think it's important for us to be able to have conversations like we're fortunate enough to have every

0: Friday and talk about things that are happening. And listen, I don't think anybody would argue that President Trump has been exceptionally accessible to reporters. I mean, honestly, when you compare the previous administration and how open they were with reporters, and I mean, every time I turn on the news, President Trump's doing another press gaggle. It doesn't matter if they're in the Oval Office, doesn't matter if he's getting ready to walk out of the White House, doesn't matter if he's getting on Air Force One. I don't know of any president in recent history that has had that or given that kind of accessibility to reporters. This situation, I also think people need to be reminded, the First Amendment does protect the press, but it's important to understand it doesn't grant them unlimited access to the White House. So I do think that there are things that the president, you know, he certainly has every right to criticize biased media coverage and take the steps perhaps that he has felt necessary to take. But at the end of the day, and by the way, he's not the first one to do this. It's important for folks to remember the Obama White House attempted to exclude Fox News from interviews with the administration pay czar, Kenneth Feinberg, back in 2009. So, again, he's not the first to walk through these waters. But the bottom line is the federal ruling, as you mentioned, has taken place. It's issued a 14-day temporary order. Then we're just going to have to see how the case proceeds as it goes forward. And as I understand, they're all going to be back at the White House now. And I guess what the president chooses to do in terms of carrying it to the next step, we'll just have to wait and see, or whether or not they just choose to drop it based on this judge's ruling. But again, President Trump has definitely demonstrated accessibility to and given access to reporters without question in a big way.
1: Okay, before I let you go, again, I mentioned this just a minute ago.
2: Tell me something good.
1: Even the congressman will chime in on this on occasion because he has good news to talk about. And so you have something today.
0: Well, yeah. I love this segment, by the way. You and Beth do an incredible job with this. But yesterday I had an opportunity to be in two different places that just reminded me of what makes this part of North Carolina one of the greatest parts in the world. I had an opportunity to be in Wingate, the little town of Wingate, and the university, of course, is there. And I had an opportunity to meet with the town manager, Christine, and also with Michelle from Wingate University to see the development and see the progress that they're making in this town and the vision and the heart that they have for those people. Absolutely amazing. And then I had the opportunity to meet with a group of veterans. There is a special program. I've had an opportunity to go to it several times over the years. Yesterday was just a reminder. In Richmond County, there near Hamlet, it's a group of where they celebrate with veterans. And hospice comes in and does a huge hospice tree to remember, for the families, to remember veterans that have passed away in the last year. And then they threw this incredible lunch for them. And it was just a reminder to me, Bo, of how these communities that oftentimes aren't always in the news, but probably should be, because they're doing incredible things, loving on their veterans, supporting their veterans, trying to get them the support that they need. And just spending time with them yesterday was phenomenal for me, just to begin be reminded of how our counties like Richmond County and out there in the town of Wingate and in Union County are just getting it done. And I was very blessed and very excited. And that's my something good today.
1: So I am listening to you, and I am I'm assuming that the official word from the congressional office of Mark Harris is it's Wingate and not Wingate.
0: I would call it Wingate. I mean, they haven't corrected me. I also call it Robeson County, which I think most people that are from down there call it, versus Robeson. But we can talk about those things all day long.
1: Well, the reason I mention it is every time I bring up Wingate or Wingate, this ensues on the text line. And, you know, I grew up and my parents called it Wingate, and then I work with Jeff Atkinson, who is an employee for Wingate, and he always corrects me, and then people will get it going. So I just wanted to see what the U.S. Congressional delegation from District Number 8 had to say, and Wingate. There we go.
0: Well, now listen, I'm not going to question the authority of Jeff Atkinson, because, I mean, he did work there. But I, as a North Carolinian who's always heard of Wingate University, I knew back when it was Wingate College.
1: Yeah.
0: I've always just known of it as Wingate.
1: All right. Well, we appreciate you coming on as always, and we'll talk to you again next week then.
0: All right. Thank you, Bo.
1: There he is, Congressman Mark Harris, the leadoff batter for Tell Us Something Good. I just got a text. From somebody. I think we might have a cameo on her own show during Tell Us Something Good coming up in a few minutes. Right now, from the Charlotte Eye, Ear, Nose, and Throat Traffic Center, trust your senses to Senta. Here's Boomer Von Cannon.
3: Thank you, Bo. We have a collision which has occurred, an incident on the I-485 ramp to 85 South. This is in West Mecklenburg on the ramp, the exit 10 ramp, taking you to 85 South. For the best time, just merge left as you round the curve. Heavy delays, East Mecklenburg incident, I-485. The outer loop, right two lanes are blocked just before exit 39 Harrisburg Road. Delays go up to exit 43 Blair Road. Incident in uptown, outbound Brookshire Freeway on the ramp to Independence near the Hawthorne Lane overpass. Hey, you may want to go down to 7th Street, take 7th and Monroe Road as an alternate. To the north, Brown Road near 485 at Amber Glen Drive. Also, Sugar Creek Road at Eastway. To the east on the plaza near Parkwood at Duncan Avenue. Central Avenue near Rosehaven at Willow Park Drive. And to the south, collision South Tryon at Westinghouse Boulevard. Boomer Von Kennen, WBT Traffic.
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3: Your WBT forecast today, Friday, September 25th, sunshine, a little breezy this afternoon. Today's high 72. Tonight, clear, Carolina full moon. The overnight down to 50. And tomorrow and Sunday, sunshine. Tomorrow, 79. Sunday, 83. Now, Monroe, 51. Lincolnton, 52. Queen City, 53 at WBT.
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10: 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Cooper pardoned and set free more criminals than any North Carolina governor this century. Violent criminals like Jimmy Spate Jr., the career criminal with 8 prior convictions. Burglary, felony car theft, sexually abusing a 14-year-old child.
11: Jimmy Spate's record is extensive. Charged for not one, but 2 violent crimes.
12: First-degree murder, rape, and kidnapping assault.
10: After Cooper let Spate back out on our streets, Spate then sexually assaulted a woman and murdered an innocent man. Roy Cooper's radical record made North Carolina more dangerous. Some people just don't deserve another chance. 40 years of Roy Cooper is long enough. SLF PAC is responsible for the content of this advertising. Paid for by SLF PAC. Not authorized by any candidate or candidate's committee. www.slfpac.org.
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18: I'm Casey Kasem. From her album titled 9 to 5 and Odd Jobs, here's Dolly Parton climbing fast from number 8 to number 4 with 9 to 5.
19: Tumble out of bed and I stumble to the kitchen. 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
18: Good morning.

0: Debbie on the text line leads us off on Tell Us Something Good, saying today is Dolly Parton Day. It's 925. There you go, Debbie. That's how it's done. Now, Bernie, we had somebody text us a video.
1: Yeah.
0: As part of Tell Me Something Good, did we not? Who is this?
2: Robin. I think she was talking to Beth yesterday about her son and how he likes to sing Tell Me Something Good, and he loves Tell Me Something Good on Fridays. So he sent in a recording of him singing Tell Me Something Good.
0: All right, here we go. Let's do it.
3: Tell me something good. Bow, bow. Tell me that you love me.
2: There you go.
0: Look at that.
4: Wow. It's catching, sweeping the nation.
0: Sweeping the nation.
2: It's fantastic. We had permission to play that, so I just
0: we're all
4: rights reserved.
0: Let's see. Coach says, tell me something good. No matter what, they ain't bringing Bill Belichick down.
4: Is that good? Is that Coach Belichick writing that?
0: That's Coach Cloak.
4: Oh.
0: Coach Cloak.
4: It'd be funny if it's from Coach Belichick. No one brings out Bill Belichick. I know I'm Bill Belichick.
0: Oh, wait a minute, Bernie. Greg says, my birthday is today on Tell Me Something Good Friday. Can you play the birthday song?
5: It's your birthday, and we hope you have the best day you can have today. Happy birthday.
4: Wow, all the more special.
0: I'm telling you, it's a whole new level now that it has words.
4: I believe it's Bill Belichick's birthday.
0: Tell me something good. I'm the manager, is Marty, the manager of Shepherd's Fold Books in Rock Hill, and we are celebrating 54 years in business.
1: Yes.
0: Helping to support the faith community all around Rock Hill. That's Shepherd's Fold Books, 54 years.
4: Congrats.
0: Let's see here. Cassidy Hooper says, Saturday, October 3rd, is Lions Services' 4th Annual Blind Walk for Independence this year. It'll be on the new Braille Trail. Come out to 4600 North Tryon Street next Saturday. Registration is still on. $35 for a T-shirt. There will be food trucks again. 4600 North Tryon Street, Lions Services, for the 4th Annual Braille Trail Walk for Blind Independence. That's Cassidy Hooper, longtime listener of the show.
6: Lama.
0: Thank you for that note, Cassidy. I just got word that coming up at 8:20, as part of Tell Us Something Good, the extended version, one Beth Troutman is going to call the show.
1: Yeah.
0: She said...
4: You can make her text in?
0: She said, best, period, concert, period, ever, period. And she's asking if we want her friend Hillary to call in, too.
2: Yes, please.
0: Yes.
4: Yeah. The whole thing.
0: I all of it.
4: Yeah, we want all of it.
2: Yeah, we love
0: all of it. She texted me a picture of Sarah performing, so we have confirmed that Beth is up and rolling for Friday and had a great time last night. She will report back coming up at 8:20. Immediately ahead, 8:05, Sean O'Connell returns to the show from CBR. And today in theaters, the Avengers Endgame Encore. He actually saw this late yesterday and will, as I said, report back. So thanks to everybody, as always, for calling in on Friday mornings. As Ice Cube always says, that's the Cars, Bo. As Ice Cube always says,
7: I gotta say it was a good day.
0: Thank you. All right, almost 8 o'clock.
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11: It has been 2 years. Good morning. Just before 8, I'm Mark Garrison. 2 years ago Sunday, life changed in western North Carolina. Hurricane Helene brought raging floodwaters through small communities like Barnardsville, North Carolina.
12: We're in the middle of an ocean here.
11: The middle of an ocean. That's 91-year-old Bob Russell on a video that night, standing on his porch watching the water come crashing into his yard. The people here are constantly reliving that night, like Lisa Bonner.
13: 30-foot waves were hitting the back of the house. Water was coming through the windows.
11: Lisa was sitting in the stone house her family built in 1945, where she now lives with her sister.
13: Just when the landslide came, It was like this house was in the middle of a raging river.
11: Water surging against the house 30 feet high.
13: Busted the back door.
11: Giant boulders crashing down from the mountainside.
13: Took the two dogs, went upstairs and just prayed, Lord, please don't let me see a river rushing through here.
11: The next day, as the water subsided, people here began to realize just how badly the storm had turned their lives upside down.
1: It was bad. People lost their homes, their vehicles.
11: So bad it was really beyond description. Now, FEMA came and left in Barnardsville. Many homes there, however, have been rebuilt thanks to contributions made by WBT listeners to David Chadwick's City of Hope Outreach. In all, consider this. Helene killed 253. 100,000 homes in all were affected, and many in western North Carolina still need help.
6: People had their homes washed into the river. There are still people who are living in RVs or using tents as adjacent rooms to their space.
11: She's with the Asheville Chamber of Commerce. There are still 2,000 applications for help rebuilding homes. They're pending, waiting on money. The feds have committed $10 billion for recovery, but not even half of that has been spent at this point. And that brings us right to 8 o'clock from the Charlotte Eye, Ear, Nose, and Throat Traffic Center. Trust your senses, DeSanta. How are we looking traffic-wise?
8: Pretty busy day, Mark. We have incident I-485, the ramp to 85 southbound. That's on the exit 10 ramp from 485. Merge left as you round the curve here. Also, in East Mecklenburg on the 485 outer loop, the right two lanes are blocked before exit 39 Harrisburg Road. Delays extend back to exit 43 Blair Road. And uptown, heavy delays eastbound Brookshire on the ramp to outbound Independence. May want to go with 7th Street to Monroe Road to get around this. To the north on Brown Road near 485 at Amber Glen Drive, Meadow Creek Church at I-85, Northeast Mecklenburg on Sugar Creek Road near Eastway, incident on the Plaza near Parkwood at Duncan Avenue, Central Avenue near Rosehaven, to the south on South Tryon at Westinghouse Boulevard, Highway 49, York Road at Grand Palisades Parkway, and to the west on Wilkinson Boulevard at Sam Wilson Road. Boomer Von Kennen, WBT Traffic.
11: WBT News Time 8:01. Speaking of storm damage, some new damage to tell you about on the Outer Banks this morning after a big storm brushed the coast yesterday. A stretch of Highway 12, the only road on Hatteras Island, washed away by the storm that is now headed to the north. Waves 13 feet high, blasting the pavement.
14: I've been at NCDOT now more than 13 years, and I have not seen damage at P Island like that. Our job right now is to assess the damage, fix the damage, and get people moving as quickly as possible.
11: Yeah, but no word on when that will happen on Highway 12. So Hatteras Island is cut off. Residents and visitors are stuck. President Trump with a big state dinner last night for China's Xi Jinping. But the question is, has anything been accomplished by the visit?
15: While the day was heavy on ceremony, it seemed to be light on substance. There were not deliverables that were announced coming out of these meetings. In fact, the two leaders spent just about 90 minutes together behind closed doors throughout the entire day. This was really a show of friendship and the personal relationship between the two countries, more than it seemed to be focused on coming out and announcing concrete progress on some of these thornier issues.
11: As reporter Mary Bruce, we're told two men discussed the Middle East, Ukraine, and AI, but no word on what, if anything, they agreed to. And Bo was just going through Tell Me Something Good. Well, how about this? Today in Mecklenburg County is Dolly Parton Day, declared by the county commission as a day to do good deeds to honor the country star. Other cities are also joining in.
16: Get your rhinestones on. We're honoring Dolly. It's the 25th day of the ninth month, 9/25. So in honor of the late Dolly Parton and her hit 9 to 5, it's been declared Dolly Day in municipalities across the country. Nashville is encouraging residents and visitors to wear pink and spread kindness, along with playing 9 to 5 at 5 p.m. The city is also celebrating her life with fireworks at 9:25 p.m. local time. Other places honoring Dolly include New Orleans, Manhattan, and the whole state of California. Some businesses are honoring Dolly's legacy, too, by donating proceeds to her Imagination Library, which has distributed millions of books to kids worldwide. Dolly Parton passed away on August 25th at age 80.
11: As reporter Tanya Powers, we'll do a good deed now, bring you the forecast brought to you by Window Nation.
17: And we've got a beautiful morning. Sunshine today, 72 with a north breeze. Tonight, clear and, I'm going to say, chilly, 50, some 40s around. It's a light jacket or a sweater for that Saturday morning jog. Sunshine in the afternoon, close to 80. Sunny on Sunday, 80 degrees. I'm meteorologist Ray Stidjik from the Weather Channel on Charlotte's FM News Talk, 107.9 WBT.
11: It is 50 and sunny at the moment in Belmont and Mount Holly, 53 uptown at WBT.
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11: 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Looking ahead to the opening bell on Wall Street, Dow futures now in positive territory, up 170 points, and the NASDAQ futures are up 200. 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
4: And the Falcons look nothing like they did on Sunday against the Panthers. They bounce back in a big way at Green Bay. They win 35-14 for their first win of the season. Of course, now with Michael Penix at quarterback, and he jumped right in with 256 yards passing, a touchdown after an early interception. Drake London, 194 yards receiving. Bijan Robinson ran for 194 yards, two touchdowns for Coach Kevin Stefanski, as Atlanta had 242 yards on the ground.
20: Guys, we're all on the same page. You know, we got a good run attack when we're hatted up and we have a hat on a hat, and then give our runners the free guys. And I thought that happened a bunch of times today. And I thought Bijan and Brian were both outstanding.
4: Panthers play at Cleveland coming up on Sunday. On the injury list, though, wide receivers Jalen Coker and Xavier Leggett did not practice yesterday, along with defensive starters Devin Lloyd and Nick Scott. Of course, Lloyd, the defensive player of the week in the NFC. College football tonight, it's Clemson at Cal in the ACC. Tomorrow, NC State versus App State. Wake Forest plays at number 16, Louisville. Charlotte 49ers versus Louisiana. East Carolina versus NC Central on 610 AM. Baseball, some clinching playoff spots for the Cubs over the Marlins 2-1. White Sox in 9-1 over Kansas City. Guardians over the Red Sox 1-0 onto the postseason. Reds over the Braves 7-6. Atlanta now locked into the third seed in the National League playoffs. President's Cup Golf, and the USA leaves the international team after day one 3-2. Jim Zoki, WBT Sports.
11: 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I'm Mark Garrison, WBT News.
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24: Hey, Cap, you read me? Cap, it's Sam. Can you hear me?

0: sexual.
1: Assemble.
0: That was actual footage from a movie theater.
2: We have a plan. Six stones, three teams, one shot.
0: The crowd cheering was from a movie theater, and this was the case all across the country when this movie was released all those years ago, of people just going nuts, standing up and applauding. And I have to say, I know that sometimes I get on the air here and I complain about people talking too much in movies. And that's just as a rule. Like, whatever movie you're in, I think people talk too much and mess with their phones too much. But there are some times in a movie and the movie-going experience where something is such a big deal or something moves the audience so much that they clap or they laugh or they... And that part I don't have a problem with, because then once that part goes away, people, you know, get quiet again and you watch the rest of the movie. Because I was in Avengers Endgame. When it was first released here in Charlotte at a theater, and that happened. And it was really, really cool because I believe, as I know our next guest does, that the portal scene from Avengers Endgame is maybe the greatest movie scene in the history of movies. I bring on from CBR, Sean O'Connell, the deputy editor, who saw Avengers Endgame Encore yesterday afternoon and is here on Friday morning to report back.
3: So that portal scene is so effective that I'm listening to it on the radio and getting goosebumps, you know, of hearing a crowd reacting, you know, being played back. It's unbelievable. And what I loved about getting to see Endgame on the big screen again yesterday is that I can't remember the last time that I've actually sat down to watch the entire movie from start to finish, right? Like, to see it play out the way that it's supposed to, because you just, with a movie like that, you'll pull it up on Disney Plus and you'll punch in for a couple of different scenes, or, you know, something will get shared on social media and you'll relive a moment. But to see the way that it builds and to me also just plays differently away from all the hype of when that movie came out, of like, well, what's going to happen with certain characters? Who's going to live? Who's going to die? You know, you could watch it now just free of all of that sort of stress and wonder, and just enjoy the film for the experience that it is, and really the performances that are in there. Chris Evans continues to blow me away as Captain America. Obviously, Robert Downey Jr. doing an incredible job as Tony Stark. I really love Scarlett Johansson in it, and the work she did as Black Widow. Brie Olsen is fantastic as
0: Captain Marvel.
3: Captain Marvel, yeah. Just, I mean, she brings like a swagger that is. Just unbelievable. So yeah, it's fantastic. It's such a great movie. And if I watch Infinity War, I will tell you that that's the greatest, you know, movie of all time. And then I'll watch Endgame and I'll be like, oh no, I'm sorry, it's actually Endgame.
0: Okay, so here's what everybody wants to know who might be going to see this weekend. And I know some people would go see it to see it back on the big screen just to see it as it was. But this movie came out originally back in 2019, in April of 2019, and it was the culmination of all of the Marvel movies that had led up to that, which was quite a feat in itself because it's like, what, 20-something movies. But
3: right.
0: This movie that's coming out today, back in theaters, has extra footage that connects it to the Avengers Doomsday movie that comes out in December. And I know a lot of people listening are wondering, okay, is it worth going back to the theater to see the added footage? I don't know how much footage it is. You can tell us that. I know we're not going to do spoilers here. And that's also kind of hard when it's such a small amount of new stuff. But what do people need to know about the new version that they will be seeing in the theaters this weekend?
3: Yeah, I'll tell you this. The footage, the new footage itself is not the reason to go, because it's very short. And it all amounts to maybe 2.5 minutes of footage. And they are all in the end credits. It's all mid-credit scenes that have been added back into Endgame to set up Doomsday. There are three very distinct scenes that tease forward things that will happen in Doomsday. If you're going to go back to the theaters, you really want to go just to see Endgame on the big screen again. And then these are a little bit of a bonus, because this is a 3-hour movie, and it's essentially a 3-hour movie that you can get at home if you want to. So if you're really going to see the new footage, It's not essential. And I say this, and listen, I don't condone this, but they are available on social media right now. And they are available in basically HD versions, you know, that you can just pull them up if you want to watch them. My son called me, who's a big Marvel head, after I'd seen it, and he goes, all right, tell me what happens in the new scenes. And I described them to him, because he's like, I'm not going to get a chance to go this weekend, just tell me what happens. So I described them to him in full detail, and then by last night, he was texting them to me on my phone. They were on TikTok, and I was like, yeah, that's them. There they are. They're right there. So you can find them if you want to. But, you know, to me, it's still the experience. So I went at 1 o'clock yesterday at Northlake Mall, and my 1 o'clock theater was packed. And it wasn't like the rowdy experience that we had when the movie first came out. But like when Captain America catches Thor's hammer, everybody kind of erupted in applause. And when the portal scene happened, everybody kind of erupts into applause, especially when Black Panther steps out of the portal.
1: Yeah.
3: So there are still moments that get the crowd going, but it wasn't quite as raucous as it was when that movie first came out.
0: Now, let me just get this straight and make sure I heard you right. So technically, nothing new happens until after the credits start.
3: Yeah, correct. Okay. From start to finish. And I actually did think that there was going to be some stuff weaved into the actual movie, but I didn't notice anything new. Everything that was new showed up in the post-credit scenes. I will say that the very last scene of Endgame, the way that you remembered it, plays out a little bit differently. So the first new bit of footage is the very last scene of Endgame, which I think you'll end up seeing again in Doomsday. I think it's part of Doomsday probably, but it's the scene plays out differently, and that's all I'll say. And then from that point on, throughout the credits, it's new footage.
0: Okay, so there you have it. And all that said, as many times as you've seen the movie, you say yes, go back this weekend and see this.
3: Oh, it's a 5 out of 5. I mean, if you love these movies and you want the opportunity to see it on an IMAX screen, then go, because it's amazing. I loved it. I had such a good time seeing it again yesterday. It still plays incredibly well. And if you love the Marvel movies, then this is a great opportunity to go celebrate that movie again.
0: Before I let you go, there is a new movie this weekend featuring Brad Pitt. Do we know anything about Heart of the Beast?
3: Oh, I didn't get a chance to see it, but I've heard nothing but amazing things about it. That he's really good in it. The dog is incredible in it. So, yeah, I think I can say that that's worth going to go see based on the feedback I've heard from people I trust.
0: Well, there it is. Sean O'Connell saw Avengers Endgame. So what would that have been for you? How many times have you seen it now?
3: 15, 20, somewhere around there.
0: Yeah, I figured as much. But to see it back on the big screen, you know, so there are movies to see on the big screen again, and then there are movies to see again, and this is one of those. So thank you, man, as always. Sean O'Connell from CBR. You can follow him online on X for much more than we talk about here, but I always recommend the follow.
3: Thanks so much.
0: All right, man, off he goes. And when we come back, I have confirmation that one attendee of the Sarah Bareilles concert in Atlanta last night, Beth Troutman, will join us here on her own show when we return. From the Charlotte Eye, Ear, Nose, and Throat Traffic Center, trust your senses to Senta. 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
4: Hey, thank you, Bo. Major delays underway on I-485 in East Mecklenburg. The outer loop, right two lanes are blocked just before exit 39, Harrisburg Road. 5 mile backup back to exit 44, Highway 218, and you may want to go with Harrisburg Road as an alternate. Again, this is on the outer loop. On the in West Mecklenburg, the 485 ramp, 285 south. This is the exit 10 ramp taking you 285 south. Earlier incident, still heavy delays. Merge left to get around this. Have an incident now beginning to clear and seeing some improvement on eastbound Brookshire at the ramp to outbound Independence. To the north, the collision Sunset Road at Peachtree Road, Mount Creek Church at I-85, to the east on Central Avenue near Rosehaven, and the plaza near Parkwood Avenue at Duncan Avenue, and South Charlotte, Park Road at Woodlawn, and on Highway 49, York Road near Grand Palisades Parkway. Boomer Von Cannon, WBT Traffic.
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4: As for today, Friday, September 25th, sunshine 72 this afternoon. Tonight clear, the overnight 50. Tomorrow and Sunday, more sunshine. Tomorrow, 79. Sunday, warming to 83. Right now, Lincolnton, 51. Rock Hill, 53. Queen City, 53 at WBT.
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21: 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All of you and the other guys.
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0: Not usual that I don't hear from one Beth Troutman around 5:45, 5:50 to tell me the song she woke up to. I did not hear from her today, so of course I took matters into my own hands, and she already knows what that means. But I said it must have been a really good concert. She must still be asleep. I got a text last hour, and it says, best, period. Concert, period. Of, period. My, period. Life, period. Beth Troutman, welcome to Good Morning BT.
21: Hello, guys. Thank you so much for sending me to Atlanta to see Sarah Bareilles. The greatest, greatest, greatest concert ever, ever, ever. She was so lovely. She was so funny and genuine. And her voice is better live than it is recorded, and she's stunningly amazing. Like her albums live, I couldn't even believe it. I was blown away. I may or may not have ugly cried during the show.
0: Well, we didn't send you alone. You actually had a friend, and that friend, we're breaking the fourth wall here. We hear about Hillary all the time. Now Hillary is joining us on the air. Beth's best friend Hillary. Hi, Hillary.
21: Good morning, Times, everybody.
0: I feel like I know you so well, and you know, this is your maiden voyage on the show here. How was the concert? Do you agree with Beth?
21: Listen, it was a really great concert, and the best part was to see her reaction to the whole thing. And yes, tears were shed. It was a little bit of an emotional concert, but it had laughter and all the great mixes of everything. So.
0: Beth, did she sing the song that we made edits to?
21: No, she did not.
0: Did you hold up a sign that she should?
21: I did not, but she did play some surprising songs. She did a cover of I Want to Dance with Somebody.
0: Oh,
21: and also, randomly, the entire theater broke out into Gloria Gaynor's I Will Survive.
22: Oh. Was Clay Aiken there, Beth?
21: Oh, go ahead, Hillary. You can tell the story.
22: No. Uh-oh.
21: You guys, listen. Clay Aiken was there in spirit, okay? Now, would most people think that we're going to listen to Sarah Bareilles on the way to the concert? Of course. Did we do that? Very minimally. Did we absolutely rock out to Clay Aiken's Rewind? That may or may not have happened.
0: Oh, my goodness. Going down the highway with the windows rolled down, is that what this was?
21: Kind of. There might have been a little choreographing that happened.
22: Oh.
21: And then it was briefly followed up by my introduction to Ghost Flying South. So it was
22: yeah. Morning, Bone Bill.
27: So you have Bernie and Steve's favorite bands.
21: Fantastic. Everybody, and Beth had Sarah Bareilles. Everybody was really happy musically yesterday.
0: So, Beth, what's this about Kevin Warren?
21: Oh. Kevin Warren texted me about a VIP Sarah Bareilles experience that was happening before the show. But I was driving, so I couldn't text Kevin. So we called Kevin. We talked to Kevin Warren, everybody.
27: Nobody talks to Kevin Warren.
0: That's right.
21: I know. I think he was just as surprised as we were.
0: So wait, you did go to a VIP experience for Sarah Bareilles?
21: Well, I can let Hillary tell you how we tried. Listen, we did not. We did not. And Kevin Warren, thank you for the suggestion. We tried so hard. And I actually picked up the phone and pretended to be her PR person and called the box office. And I gave it the old college try. I mean, I really gave it the old college try. And then he said, we're sold out tonight. And I said, okay, thanks. And that was it.
0: So wait. So
21: thanks, Kevin Warren. We really tried it out.
0: What you're saying, Hillary, is you are an accomplice.
21: That's correct. That is correct. That is my sole job on this road trip. So thanks for sending me along with her, everybody.
0: All right, Beth. So it was a success.
21: Oh, my gosh. It was a tremendous success. Guys, I cannot thank you enough for this. I mean, it was such a gift. And my heart was so full last night thinking about the fact that I was sitting there with Hillary in the same room with Sarah Bareilles and thousands. It was a sold out show. So thousands of like minded people just full of joy and love and kindness and
1: love you.
21: And she was so awkwardly funny and adorable. She was just like awkward and funny.
3: We need to go on a mission to get Beth and Sarah Bareilles in the same room together.
27: Make it happen.
0: All right. Well, Hillary,
3: brilliant.
27: We'll have a Beth Troutman VIP thing that Sarah Bareilles can't go to.
0: So Hillary, Hillary, this was an early birthday present for Beth from all of us here at the station. As you know that from this room, Good Morning BT. And so we'll end this by doing this.
4: It's your birthday and we hope you have the best day you can have today. Happy birthday.
0: Do you feel complete?
3: I don't think we're going to listen to that on the way home. That's lovely.
0: Hey, but you know what? You know Beth, so she has connections. You can.
3: We can. That's right.
5: I'll send it to you.
0: Well, all right.
3: Thank you guys. It was such a great night.
0: Well, I'm glad you got to go along. Happy birthday, Beth, early, and I'm so glad the concert was all that you dreamed and more.
21: It was more than I could have possibly ever dreamt, and I am still recovering. I called Craig after the show last night crying, and he proceeded to laugh.
0: That's the perfect way to end it.
3: Excited as we were at 11 o'clock last
0: night. All right. See you guys soon. Mission accomplished, fellas. Mission accomplished. Only one thing to do now. Friday news quiz.
6: You should have made Beth stay on the line for the quiz.
27: We actually endeavored. She was not interested in doing it.
6: Oh, she blew us off.
27: She said, well, if I have to, I think we're
6: going to. She said, yes, you have to.
5: She just didn't want to beat us all again.
27: If your dad a player, maybe. I don't know.
5: Give us all a chance.
27: Round out the foursome.
0: Hey, because only one thing better than the Friday news quiz is the Friday news quiz with a hungover Beth.
5: Yes.
6: Ooh.
0: All right. Yeah. Back to the news center now, and here is Mark Garrison.
6: Charlotte-Mecklenburg School Board getting blasted by parents and politicians as we learn more about questionable spending by the board. The board fired Superintendent Crystal Hill this week when she blew the whistle on shady contracts to a consultant who was a friend of board member Stephanie Sneed. One of those, Sneed, was to Rocky McGregor. He was making $30,000 a month as a consultant, not clear what he was doing.
7: How is anybody worth, as a consultant, $30,000 a month? It doesn't matter who the person is, but to me, that feels concerning.
6: That's County Commissioner Susan Rodriguez McDowell talking to Channel 9. The County Commission holds the purse strings for the school board, so they will be asking a lot of questions. And the City of Charlotte is holding off giving CMS a $1 million grant, worried the money could be misspent. On social media, parents are also blasting the board for firing Superintendent Hill, and Margaret Gidley is a PTA president.
9: I have lost all faith and all trust in the Board of Education because I do not see them acting in the best interest of the students.
6: The SBI has launched a criminal probe into CMS spending. An 18-year-old Charlotte carjacker is now facing more charges. Xavierius Weber was caught red-handed last week, jacking a truck in North Charlotte. He then led cops on a high-speed chase into South Carolina. Now, more charges. Weber is accused of carjacking a UNC Charlotte student, stealing her car on a campus parking lot earlier this month. An employee with Charlotte-Mecklenburg police arrested for stealing money. Wilson Rivera Espinoza worked in CMPD's office that licenses and inspects vehicles for hire, such as limos and taxis. It has been going on 7 months as of Sunday, the war with Iran. The Senate again took a vote on ending the war.
25: The House-passed War Powers Resolution was the latest effort by Senate Democrats to force Republicans to vote on the Iran war. Four GOP members broke with President Trump voting in favor of the resolution, but the measure ultimately failed 49-50. Democrat John Fetterman broke with his party voting against the resolution. The narrow House majority approved the War Powers Resolution 2 months ago with some Republican support. The conflict with Iran, coupled with fuel prices, are driving voter sentiments ahead of the midterms. At the UN this week, President Trump predicted a deal with Iran could be made after the November elections.
6: That's reporter Jared Halpern, and gas prices continue to climb. $4.23 a gallon this morning in Charlotte. That's the average, up 7 cents in the last 24 hours. Diesel, $6.17 a gallon. All right, well, let's speaking of gassing up, let's check the roads now. From the Charlotte Eye, Ear, Nose, and Throat Traffic Center, trust your senses. DeSanta, how are we looking out there, Boone?
1: Mark in East Mecklenburg, heavy delays on the I-485 outer loop. The right two lanes are blocked just before exit 39, Harrisburg Road. And delays stretch back to exit 44, Highway 218. We check some of the alternate routes. They're jam-packed as much like Arlington Church and Brief Road. So your best bet is that it's going to take a long time, but 485, just stay to your left as you pass. So you're making your way toward exit 39, Harrisburg Road. Incident to the north, Meadow Creek Church Road at I-85, Sunset Road at Peachtree Road. To the east on Central Avenue near Rosehaven, also just northeast of Uptown, the Plaza near Parkwood. To the south on Park Road at Woodlawn Road, Highway 49 near Grand Palisades Parkway, near the airport, or in West Mecklenburg, Wilkinson Boulevard at Sam Wilson Road. Boomer Von Kennen, WBT Traffic.
6: 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So the injuries keep piling up.
8: This is not good. It's only week three. Panthers play at Cleveland coming up on Sunday. On the injury report, Jalen Coker and Xavier Leggett did not practice yesterday, along with the NFC Defensive Player of the Week, Devin Lloyd, and Nick Scott. We'll get more information later on today. Meanwhile, quarterback Bryce Young rolling on what he sees with the Cleveland Browns defense.
11: Yeah, they play together really well. You could tell they trust each other. You know, really good rush up front in the box. They don't want to take away the run. You know, they play very physical. That second level have a lot of really smart players.
8: Panthers beat the Falcons on Sunday by a wide margin, but the Falcons bounced back on Thursday night at Green Bay, win 35-14. First time with Michael Penix, a quarterback, 256 yards passing with a touchdown, one pick. Drake Ludden, 194 yards receiving. Bijan Robinson ran for 194 yards and two touchdowns. College football tonight in the ACC, Clemson plays at Cal. Baseball, three more teams clinched the postseason. Two from Chicago, Cubs 2-1 over the Marlins, White Sox over the Royals 9-1. Cleveland Guardians over the Red Sox 1-0 to advance to the postseason. Reds 7, Braves 6. Atlanta locked into the third seed in the National League playoffs now. State 2 of the President's Cup in Illinois today. USA leads the international team 3-2. Jim Zocchi, WBT Sports.
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15: Some of the coolest weather we've seen since last spring settling in this morning. Sunny 73 with a north breeze around. Tonight, mainly clear. We'll drop to 50, some 40s around. Great looking weekend. Plenty of sunshine up near 80 degrees. A little milder next week, low to mid 80s with sunshine back in the forecast for Monday, Tuesday. I'm meteorologist Ray Stajic from the Weather Channel, Charlotte's FM News Talk, 107.9 WBT.
6: It is 51 at the moment in Matthews, sunny and 55 uptown. 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
9: Hey, hey, hey, you know that sound.
10: Yeah.
9: It is the Friday News Quiz, and I'm here to tell you, Mark.
10: Yes, sir.
9: We have two people that are going to participate by way of the phone line.
10: Oh, yeah?
9: We have one, Beth Troutman.
10: Oh, you talked her into it.
9: Are you there?
11: Hello, guys. You know I wouldn't miss the music.
9: And she's bringing her friend Hillary along with her. So Hillary
10: cool.
9: is going to try. You going to do it? Are you there, too?
11: Yeah.
9: All right.
10: Are you guys a team or are you separate?
11: We're separate.
10: Separate,
11: separate bedrooms in the house.
10: Okay. All right. Well, here we go. Today is National Comic Book Day.
9: Correct.
10: Who was the first superhero to be featured in a comic book? Was it Superman? Was it Hugo Hercules or Dr. Occult?
12: I don't know those other
13: Looking
12: two.
13: At the two nerds in the room, what do you guys think?
14: Oh, I was waiting to answer until last.
12: Where's Sean O'Connell? I'm going to go Superman.
9: I'm going to go with B.
11: I'm going to go option C.
10: Dr. Right. Occult, she said.
14: I'll go B.
10: Mm-hmm. Boomer, did you weigh in on this?
15: I'll go with Superman.
14: Beth?
11: You know what? I'm going to show support to my bestie. I'm going to say Dr. Occult.
14: Dr. Occult.
10: All right, the answer is Superman.
13: No, Superman. Oh,
9: going with Captain Obvious.
11: Oh, who is from? I felt like that was too obvious.
12: He was from Cleveland, by the way. That's where the comic book
10: is. What is the top-selling comic book today? Is it Spider-Man, Absolute Batman, or Absolute Avengers?
14: This one I do actually know.
16: Spider-Man.
12: Oh, I'm gonna wait.
9: Absolute Batman.
11: I'm going Spider-Man.
12: I'll say Spidey.
15: Spider-Man.
14: It is Absolute Batman.
12: Yeah. Oh.
10: Is that
11: absolute
10: everybody?
11: Absolute Batman.
10: It is.
12: No, that's not fair.
10: It is Absolute Batman.
14: Wow, Beth's such a cheater.
12: It's absolute cheating.
9: Actually, Beth actually showed great strategy right there because
10: right.
9: Steve's not the master of ceremonies. He just answered the question.
12: Wow. What a dig at Steve.
14: Stick it together.
12: All right.
9: Yeah. Wow.
12: Are we done with this? Are we done with this bit? Yeah, Steve just left the room. Good job, Bo. Are
14: we doing this right now?
10: This week, a couple of networks, as you know, banned from the White House. So all the other networks boycotted covering Trump. What was the first

0: event that was not covered. Trump speaking impromptu in the Oval Office, the ribbon cutting of the new helipad, or his departure by helicopter to New York. Which one was not covered?
1: B.
2: I think it's B, too.
3: Yeah, I'll go with B.
4: I go with B as well.
3: Helipad.
1: Yeah, helipad.
0: Well, aren't you people smart? Yeah, it's the ribbon cutting.
1: Hey, thanks, Mark.
3: He wasn't there either.
4: Great. One out of three. I'm feeling real good about
3: yes.
4: it.
2: Hey,
1: welcome to our world, Hillary.
3: Yes. It's the NFC South. Everyone's got a shot.
0: Former city councilwoman Tijuana Brown sentenced to 10 years in the federal pen this week for getting a COVID business loan and spending the money on herself. Some of the money was spent, the court said, on luxury items. And it named one specifically. Was it Cartier sunglasses, a Rolex diamond watch, or a Louis Vuitton purse?
1: Louis Vuitton.
2: Yeah, I was going to say LV myself.
0: LV? Well, listen to you.
3: Wow. Las Vegas?
1: Live Golf.
2: Yeah, I think it's C.
3: I'll go with a purse.
4: Yeah, I'm going to say Louis Vuitton as well.
3: Well, they're all going with it. That must be the answer.
4: I'm thinking sunglasses.
3: Okay.
1: Oh, Cartier.
2: Throwing a curveball.
0: If she was, did Boomer answer?
3: Yeah, the purse, yes, sir.
0: Yes, sir, and the purse is? No, the purse
3: thanks,
0: is correct.
3: Oh,
0: sorry, I hit the wrong button. It is the Louis Vuitton purse.
3: Oh, it so it is right.
1: There you go.
3: Totally
0: it is correct.
3: Now.
0: Oh,
3: Louis.
0: There's
3: yeah,
1: there you go.
3: Louis,
0: the Metropolitan Opera House. The Metropolitan Opera House put out a call for people to bring what animal for an audition this week? A chihuahua, a snake, or an owl?
1: If it was a chihuahua, Beth's been all over that, I feel like.
3: Well, she didn't answer yet.
1: Yeah,
4: yeah, that's a good call.
1: Yeah.
0: Well, so
1: I'm going to go owl.
4: I'm going to say an owl as well.
3: I'll say a snake.
2: Yeah, I'm going with Jim on this.
1: Snake.
3: Yeah, no, the snake charmer.
2: I'm going with snake as well.
4: Guys, I'm going to say chihuahua just in solidarity with
1: that. Oh, you got to be supportive.
0: What'd you do, Boom?
3: Owl.
0: The answer is snakes.
1: Oh,
0: they're doing an opera about a snake charmer.
1: Why'd it have to be snakes?
3: Come on.
4: Listen, if there was ever supposed to be open-ended, that should have been the one for this group.
2: You know, like Hillary's like, it's like she's played this all along. Mm-hmm. She's a smart woman. I was not aware of your game.
0: All right, a big state dinner.
3: not familiar with the game.
0: Big state dinner at the White House last night for China's president.
1: Oh, God.
0: What was the main course? A creamy butter chicken, an American version of Kung Pao chicken, or sesame-crusted sea bass?
3: Oh, I get a Chinese food.
1: Mm. Sea bass.
5: Sea bass.
3: Dan Dan noodles.
2: I think it's B.
1: I'm going sea bass.
3: I talked through all the answers. I would say B. I don't know.
4: I'm going to say the buttery chicken.
0: Is that everybody?
1: Wrong.
0: It was sesame-crusted sea bass.
4: Mm-hmm.
3: Who got that one?
1: Yeah, right? Seriously.
3: All right.
5: Sea bass.
1: Okay.
0: All right, one more here sea before we see nice, what's going on. True or false, the dessert last night was a special ice cream made with honey from the White House beehive. True or false?
1: True.
3: True.
1: Boy, Bernie was quick on that one. I'm going
3: to...
1: Okay.
0: Don't assume he knows anything.
1: That's true.
3: Yeah, I've
1: I could be throwing you off.
3: I'm going to actually go opposite. I'm going to say it's false.
4: I think it's false. I'm going to say false. Trump doesn't seem like a guy who would have a beehive.
1: Oh,
3: he doesn't even like flyovers.
2: Hey!
0: Is that
2: I'm going to say false as well.
1: Wow, you guys are all so silly.
0: The answer is true.
2: Ah, did you say that, Steve?
1: Yep.
2: I saw
1: the menu this morning.
0: The beehive actually goes back to Bill Clinton days.
3: I've never seen it.
1: Mm-hmm.
0: Well,
1: parents
3: they never show it.
1: When's the last time you were at the White House, Jim?
0: That's right.
3: I've been to the White House twice.
1: So wow.
3: I have been.
0: All right, do we have a winner of this little ring-dang-do?
1: Thanks to that last answer, we sure do.
3: Hillary.
0: Hillary.
1: Hillary Barsky.
2: Well, no, you beat me to the punch. I was so hoping that Hillary would win because I had the obvious. If Hillary won.
6: Hillary Barsky, Fox News.
2: I would have played it.
3: But she did not win.
2: But Steve edges out yours truly. Congratulations, Sir Stephen.
1: Oh, well, congratulations on all your success, bro.
2: Yes, well, you know, well, thank you.
3: He's not the MC.
4: I'm really, really glad I stayed around for this, guys.
1: Loved having you.
0: What else better did you have to do there in Atlanta?
2: Before you go, you texted me that we needed to hear the gas station story. Hillary?
4: If anyone will appreciate this, as we go to the Harris Teeter to get our gas, the pumps were temporarily down. Naturally, we go inside to figure out what's going on while getting our very large fountain drinks. As we are leaving, I'm walking out the door, and I hear the lady say, the pumps have come back on. I look back to see Beth's hand go up, and she says, hallelujah. And then before anyone knew what was happening, that gas station attendant lady was embraced in a big hug. So I
5: know
4: this is usual once we hit the interstate, you know?
2: There you go. How many hugs did you give at the concert last night?
4: Hugging all... No hugs.
2: No. Okay.
4: No hugs.
2: Now, Hillary, can I ask you a question before you go?
4: Of course.
2: Do you have a fishing hole at your house?
4: I do not.
2: Okay. I just had to ask. Beth will fill you in
4: bad
2: on why I asked.
4: Bad connection.
2: Yes. All right, Hillary, Beth, thank you for calling in and participating this week. I'm sorry that you did not win, but you get a fine parting gift as you leave.
4: Love
2: good
4: you.
2: Times.
4: Thanks, everybody.
2: That's right.
7: Love,
2: right.
7: Love.
6: Love,
7: Bible.
2: Traffic check right now. 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
8: Hey, thank you, Bo. And East Mecklenburg collision on the I-485 outer loop, taking up the right two lanes before exit 39, Harrisburg Road. Delays begin at exit 44, Highway 218. Northbound 77, right before exit 7, Clanton Road. Incident here has been moved to the right shoulder. Have a bump up and uptown 4th Street at McDowell, to the north on Sunset Road at Peachtree Road, Gibbon Road at Brower Farm Drive, and South Charlotte have a collision watch for police on Park Road near Woodlawn Road. Boomer Von Kennen, WBT Traffic.
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8: Your forecast today, Friday, September 25th, sunshine 72 this afternoon. Tonight, clear, a Carolina full moon, the overnight down to 50. And tomorrow and Sunday, more Carolina sunshine. Tomorrow, 79. Sunday, 83. Right now, Rock Hill 54, Mooresville 54, and the Queen City 56 at WBT.
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Home stretch of the 9 o'clock hour. Charlotte's most beloved John Hancock coming up in our final hour. New Music Friday, not just Taylor Swift today.

0: First time since 2017, a new album is on the way from U2. New track out today called Silencio. Silencio.
1: It's already loaded into my Spotify.
2: Yeah, I don't know how that happens.
1: I didn't put that in there.
2: Yeah.
0: They're never going to live that down.
2: No, they
1: jerks. How do you delete stuff?
0: Now, this album comes out November 13th. Or, I'm sorry, November 12th. And interesting here, they announced yesterday that the concluding track on the album is a duet, and the final duet, as it turns out, with Dolly Parton. Said Dolly Parton, the song is called Torn, and it's a release that they say that they taped in June. Song is co-written by U2 and Parton and described as a tender country song detailing broken family ties that holds wider resonances. So when they release this album in November, that'll be officially the last track that Dolly Parton ever sang on, and it will be on a U2 album.
1: Not to be a marketing person in light of a tragedy, but it's like they should have done that now just because people would probably, being timely, would want to hear that. That should have been their release.
0: Yeah, this is the second release from the album. They released one this summer, and this is the one that's out today that will also be on that album. And, you know, if you have kids, or maybe you're an adult and you're looking for this music today, but new music from

0: Patient Zero is the name of the new single, the lead single of the four bonus tracks from her album she released a year ago called Life of a Showgirl. And she will be headlining the MTV Video Music Awards on Sunday night, which are on CBS as well as MTV. And of course, it's the one time of the year that MTV goes back to doing what MTV used to do, play music. And this is also notable on Sunday night because Madonna will open up the show, and it's the first time she's been on that show in 13 years, and she's up for a ton of awards with her comeback album. So this will be on Saturday night. Foo Fighters also on the show. I'm sorry, not Foo Fighters, but Nirvana is getting the Video Vanguard Award.
1: Foo Fighters, though.
0: And the Foo Fighters, I think, are going to be there on behalf of that, but they're honoring Nirvana on Sunday night. They're also honoring Dolly Parton on Sunday night, as you might expect, as part of the VMAs.
1: Well, and the show is also hosted by a guy, I haven't seen him on TV very much recently. He doesn't do very much in the public eye anymore. His name is Snoop Dogg with Mario two G's, Lopez. I believe is how he spells it.
0: Snoop Doggy Dogg for you old school.
1: Yes. The old
2: D-O-double-G.
1: Snoop yeah. Dogg.
3: Yes. Is he still with Martha Stewart, or what's going on?
0: And just for completeness out there, Bernie wanted everybody to know that there's another album that is out today. No, it's not Mr. Mister, unfortunately.
1: There is a new Soft Cell out today, though. Yeah, you think I'm joking. There really is a new Soft Cell album out today.
0: I mean, what else is there after Clay Aiken? So,
3: only Soft Cell.
0: So, keeping score for people at home, U2.
2: Yes.
0: New album in November. The Dolly Parton's last song will be that on that album. Clay Aiken, and
1: autographed picture right here in studio.
0: The autographed picture that I gifted to you.
2: Yes, thank you.
1: Thanks to you, Bo.
0: All right, Zoke, have a great weekend. ECU playing NC Central tomorrow.
4: That ought to be a bloodbath for ECU.
3: But you can only hope. And then we'll see what happens in Cleveland.
0: On Sunday. Panthers playing in Cleveland. And oh, by the way, Taylor Swift has a new song called Cleveland.
3: The Drew Carey Show.
1: Cleveland Rock.
0: I'm not joking. Here it is. There it is. Cleveland Rock.
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4: Tijuana Brown is not going to prison quietly. Good morning. Just before 9, I'm Mark Garrison. Brown, a former city council member, she got on Facebook last night to say she will appeal the judge's decision to send her to the federal pen for the next 10 months.
7: I'm not going to be silenced for being who I am and fighting for the people that I love and care about.
4: Brown and her daughters admit they cheated the government, getting thousands in COVID business loans they were not entitled to, spending the money on themselves. But Brown says prosecutors agreed to probation and the judge didn't go along with it.
7: We had an agreement that they didn't stick to. So that's why I'm filing an appeal. And yes, for all you attorneys out there, yes, the judge has the ability to take the guidelines up or down. But he did it specifically for me.
4: Brown says the judge should have considered the fact that her daughter admitted cooking up the fraud scheme.
7: The judge was not expecting for my daughter to say that she orchestrated this and that she did it.
4: But Tijuana Brown sure enjoyed the stolen cash, spending thousands on a lavish birthday party, including a throne and a horse-drawn carriage. It is unlikely she'll be successful on appeal, so that means starting her 10-month prison sentence sometime later this year. It's 9 o'clock, right in the middle of the morning rush on a Friday morning, Boomer.
8: Yes, sir.
4: From the Charlotte Eye Hear Nose and Throat Traffic Center, trust your senses to set. Got a few bottlenecks here this morning.
8: We sure have. There's a little rush of action there for about an hour or two, but it's beginning to ease back now, Mark.
4: Oh, good.
8: Especially East Mecklenburg, 485 Outer Loop. This is residual delays before exit 39 Harrisburg Road. The travel lanes have reopened. Incident uptown Bavard Street near Brookshire at 11th on 4th Street at McDowell Street. North Charlotte, Westboro Police on the scene. Gibbon Road at Brower Farm Drive. And to the south, heavy delays on inbound northbound Johnston Road as you approach Providence Road West. Boomer Von Kennen, WBT Traffic.
4: BT News Time 901, North Carolina Senator Tom Tillis, who's been no friend of President Trump in the past year, is not happy about China's president getting such a warm welcome at the White House.
6: You got to have a relationship with them. I get that. But when you have world leaders looking at this reception compared to the way maybe President Zelensky's been received, you go like, you know, it's a WTF moment.
4: Tillis on CBS last night says Trump's getting too cozy with dictators. Today, Trump will take Xi for some sightseeing. They'll visit the National Archives to get a look at the Constitution and the Declaration of Independence, and then they are supposed to talk at some point about tariffs and the war with Iran. Too many prisoners, not enough guards. That's the story here in Mecklenburg County at the jail uptown and at the new reopened Jail North. The jail uptown is overcrowded, so Jerry McFadden, the sheriff, decided to reopen Jail North, but he's short of guards there.
9: We do not have the adequate staffing to run both facilities, but we can't wait any longer. So we had to open this on an emergency basis. So we're 30 people short on a shift, sometimes 35, maybe 40.
4: McFadden says he'll ask the county for more money to hire more guards. A jail guard can earn about $68,000 a year here in Mecklenburg County with a $7,000 signing bonus, but it's a tough job and not many takers. There's a mess this morning on the Outer Banks, a stretch of Highway 12, the only road on the island, washed away by that storm that's now headed north this morning. Waves 13 feet high, blasting the pavement.
10: I've been at NCDOT now more than 13 years, and I have not seen damage at Pea Island like that. Our job right now is to assess the damage, fix the damage, and get people moving as quickly as possible.
4: Yeah, but it's bad. No word on when Highway 12 opens again. Hatteras Island is now cut off. Residents and visitors are stuck. Nice weekend ahead if you're planning for something to do in Charlotte. There's Festival in the Park, popular event every year at Freedom Park. There's artists selling stuff, food and music. And then tomorrow in Matthews, it's the Ciao Italia Festival in Stumptown Park. They say they're having real Italian food, gelato, other desserts, and an exotic Italian car show. 9:03, our weekend forecast brought to you by Window Nation.
11: And we've got a beautiful morning. Sunshine today, 72 with a north breeze. Tonight, clear and I'm going to say chilly, 50, some 40s around. It's a light jacket or a sweater for that Saturday morning jog. Sunshine in the afternoon, close to 80. Sunny on Sunday, 80 degrees. I'm meteorologist Ray Stidjik from the Weather Channel on Charlotte's FM News Talk, 107.9 WBT.
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3: Carolina Panthers getting ready for their next game at Cleveland on Sunday. On the injury report from yesterday, though, not practicing Jalen Coker along with Xavier Leggett, defensive starters Devin Lloyd and Nick Scott. Falcons win Thursday night football over the Green Bay Packers 35-14 for their first win of the season. Michael Penix playing his first game of the season at quarterback, threw for 256 yards and a touchdown, also an interception. Drake London, 194 yards receiving. Bijan Robinson ran for 194 yards with two touchdowns. College football tonight in the ACC, it's Clemson at Cal. Tomorrow, NC State versus App State. Wake Forest at number 16, Louisville. Charlotte takes on Louisiana and East Carolina versus NC Central on 6:10 a.m. President's Cup Golf, USA leads the international team 3-2 after the opening day in Illinois. A couple of teams clinching playoff spots in baseball. Cubs over the Marlins 2-1. White Sox advance as they beat the Royals 9-1, and the Cleveland Guardians in. They beat the Red Sox 1-0. The Atlanta Braves, despite losing 7-6 to the Reds, are already in and now locked into the third seed in the National League. Jim Zocchi, WBT Sports.
4: 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I'm Mark Garrison, WBT News.
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0: Somebody asked me the other day, why do you always play this song when Hancock comes on? And I don't play it every time. I play it most times. This is not the song you used to come on to on your old show, but this is an album that you and I intersect with. Of course, this is Bruce Hornsby, and you used to play this as a bumper on your show every once in a while. And so I always think of you when I hear this song, and it just feels like Friday to me on this show. So it's kind of a like a merging or morphing of both of us here. Charlotte's most beloved John Hancock with us. Hey there, hi there, ho there, Friday as we can be.
1: And the thing that he hadn't mentioned is I'm the one that asked why he plays this every time.
0: Well, you know, it actually leads me to a discussion that we had right in our beginning hour of the show. You weren't here for this yet, but I think I know what your answer to this is, but I'm not positive. But we're without Beth today, as you can tell, if you're just joining in wondering where she is. Well, I hope you've been listening earlier this week because we've been talking about that for her birthday, early birthday present. And this, I think, this was Bernie's idea to do this in the first place. And we all jumped aboard and said, this is perfect. Bernie discovered that Sarah Bareilles, who is Beth's favorite artist of all time, found out she was playing a concert in Atlanta. And Bernie said, hey, we should all pitch in and send her to this and when the concert is, even though her birthday is not until January. And we did. And so last night, she and her buddy Hillary road tripped to Atlanta to go see Sarah Bareilles. And we were talking earlier about, have you ever actually seen the artist that is your favorite of all time? Or did you see in some cases? And I guess for you, that would be Tom Petty.
1: It would probably be Tom Petty, and yes, I did see him a couple of times, a few times. But the answer probably at one time would have been Leon Russell, and I ended up working for him for a short period of time. So to follow him around, I was I went ahead of the concert by 3 days. My job, Barry Fay, who was a big promoter in Colorado, had assigned me to him because he was running Leon's tours at the time. And so I would go ahead of the tour by 2 or 3 days to a next stop and make sure that all of the things in the contract were being done right or met to. Or we never did the no brown M&Ms type thing, but that would have been the type of thing that I would have made sure. And then I would stay for the concert, and then I would book off to where they were going to be 2 or 3 days later or whatever. So I didn't spend a lot of time with Leon, but I spent a fair amount of time around Leon. So in both questions, or both answers, yes, I got a chance to see my favorite. Now, I'll tell you what, who I never did get to see, who I would have loved to have seen, and that was Sinatra, just for the pure history of it.
0: Sinatra, if I'm not mistaken, opened the new Coliseum. That's no longer in existence over on Tivola Road. If you're new to Charlotte, there's the original Charlotte Coliseum that's what it was originally called. Now it's Bojangles Arena, but it was at that time in the 80s called the Charlotte Coliseum. And so they built this new Coliseum when the Hornets came to town. It was 23,000 plus seats, and they never settled on a different name. It just became the new Charlotte Coliseum. And for a while there was an old and a new, but that 23,000 seat arena, before it ever had a Hornets game, if my memory serves me correctly, maybe he didn't open it, but he was the first concert there. Somebody will correct me on that. But my parents went to see him in 88, I believe. But one of the opening concerts, if not the opening concert at that arena, was Frank Sinatra. And I dare say that was the last time he played here, or close to the last time he played. But yeah, I know a lot of people who would put that on a bucket list.
1: Tony Renaud, former general manager here at WBT, was Frank Jr.'s best friend. And so there was a connection. I heard a rumor that Sinatra was in this building.
0: I wouldn't doubt it, because you're exactly right. And Tony hosted a show on Saturday nights called Sinatra and Friends for a long time. And I wouldn't be surprised at all if that was true. I don't know it for a fact, but old BTers that still listen to this may correct, or fill in the blanks on that. But so you never saw Sinatra?
1: No.
0: I've seen Van Halen, at least in the Sammy Hagar incarnation. I would have liked to have seen David Lee Roth in his heyday. I've seen, obviously, Huey Lewis two or three times. Bruce Hornsby is my favorite concert to go see, and I've seen him more than anybody else. He's on tour right now, but you mentioned, who was it, Leon Russell. Leon Russell. So you got to work for him, so you saw multiple shows for him. You sort of saw, you were able to say, okay, I've seen him on all these different nights, and you could see how the playlist would change and stuff like that.
1: Well, I saw, one of the shows I saw him at and the Bangladesh concert.
0: Oh, wow.
1: And I've told the story before, but standing out on the loading dock before the concert started, and Dylan walks out, and Clapton walks out, and George Harrison walks out, and we're all back there smoking, and I'm thinking to myself, "Holy smokes, this is." Watch your manners. You're surrounded by rock royalty.
0: Well, I mentioned Hornsby. I've seen him a number of times, and I've never seen him when he apparently for him, and this is probably synonymous with a lot of people who go and follow an act around places. Some people go see somebody perform, and then they want to go see him on successive nights so they can see how the playlist changes and see how requests are taken and how the show ends. Hornsby is on tour right now, and one of his final shows, if not his final show, is in Charlottesville, Virginia. He is from Williamsburg, so the legend on him has always been, if you see him at his final show, it's almost always in Virginia, and when you see him play there, you see like a different show from the run of the mill. He's playing in Charlottesville in a few weeks, and I'm contemplating going, but when you talk about seeing your favorite artist, I think most people... Beth saw Sarah Bareilles last night, and when we talked about sending her to this, I was surprised, as much of a fan as she is, as she'd never seen her before. But so last night, if you're just joining us, she said it was easily the best concert she's ever been to in her life. So mission accomplished, Steve and Bernie. We managed to send her to something she really enjoyed. But
1: yeah, you guys did good on that.
2: I can relate only in that. Back in February, I went to see Nine Inch Nails for like the fourth or fifth time. And again, it was one of those like, yep, this is why I continue to go see them. And they're one of my favorite acts to see live. But I had seen them a number of times previously, whereas this was Beth's first time seeing Sarah. So, yeah. And that she had such a great time and enjoyed it so much. I think that's always the fear, is it's kind of like the don't meet your heroes is, well, if I go see them and it's not as good as I expect it to be, then it potentially ruins things. And in this case, I think... We don't have that concern.
1: Sometimes seeing them multiple times is a good thing because the first time you're kind of...
2: Well, you're overwhelmed.
1: Overwhelmed by the circumstances. But after you've seen them two or three times, you start to notice some of the little nuances or see what they're capable of, or even what they're good at and what they're not good at.
0: Well, I mentioned I went to Vegas back in March to see Hagar at the MGM, and we ended up going two nights in a row. And you saw the nuance. That's the first time I'd ever seen a concert on successive nights, and you see how much of the playlist is exactly the same as the night before, and then how they deviate and whether they really do take requests and that kind of thing. If Chris can hold on, I'll take him when we come back. I figured this might happen. We've got a guy on the line who worked the Sinatra show at the Coliseum opening. So he'll fill in the blanks for us as we talk about concerts of yesteryear and concerts of last night when it comes to Beth Troutman. A traffic check right now from the Charlotte Eye, Ear, Nose, and Throat Traffic Center. Trust your senses to Senta. Before you give us the traffic details, mm-hmm. Boomer Von Cannon's greatest concert he ever saw.
3: Oh, the greatest... Rolling Stones with the opening act, Stevie Wonder.
0: Oh, wow.
3: I think that may be the best, yeah. Where? Stevie tore it up, and then the Stones doing their thing.
0: Where was that?
3: Right here in Charlotte.
0: So what was the venue?
3: At the Charlotte Coliseum on Independence.
0: There you go. So what is now the Bojangles Coliseum?
3: Yes, sir.
1: Maybe. I've seen Stevie Wonder, and there's something about when they lead him out to see... He's mythical.
3: He sure is, yeah. John. He has a presence there. It's just...
1: And he opened up with, and maybe he did this with you too, but he opened up with like a five or a six song medley and just put you in the palm of his hand.
3: I mean, owned you. from the moment he walked out. Man, you hit it right there, John. Absolutely. And then the Stones followed that. I went, oh, that's when Mick was really rocking too, man.
0: And one of the most down-to-earth guys you'll ever meet, Stevie Wonder. I can tell you real quick, we're late, but when I was working at a smaller station, this is the one Danny Fontana owned for a few years, and Boomer, you worked there for a little while too.
3: Yes, sir.
0: We were doing our morning show there, and Stevie Wonder called into the show and stayed on the phone. This is when John Robinson was hosting the morning show there. He stayed on the phone for a solid half hour from his Charlotte hotel room and just shot the breeze. I mean, it was the farthest thing from a formulaic, you know, interview that you've ever heard. And you know, come on, Stevie Wonder didn't have to do that.
3: Oh, man.
0: And he did, and he was so cool about it. I'll never forget that. So,
3: anyway. Eighth Wonder, Stevie. Yeah,
0: that's right.
3: That's right. Man, that was a great show. Man, thanks for the... for the throwback here on a Friday. Flashback.
0: Thank you. How we doing out there?
3: Hey, man, guys, we're all in tune on the Interstate 77, 85, 45, moving well. Incident in uptown on Brevard Street next to Brookshire at 11th Street. Also 4th Street at McDowell and North Charlotte Gibbon Road at Brower Farm. That's Brower Farm. Also to the east on, this is reportedly involving a bus on Sharon Amity Road at Milton Road. In South Charlotte, on Clanton Road at South Boulevard. Also an incident on inbound Johnson Road at Providence Road West. And to the west on Old Little Rock Road at Morris Chapel Road. Boomer Von Cannon, WBT Traffic.
4: Soft on crime, career politician Roy Cooper released 3,500 criminals early. 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Violent criminals like Jimmy Spate Jr., the career criminal with 8 prior convictions. Burglary, felony car theft, sexually abusing a 14-year-old child.
5: Jimmy Spate's record is extensive. 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
6: First-degree murder, rape, and kidnapping assault.
4: After Cooper let Spate back out on our streets, Spate then sexually assaulted a woman and murdered an innocent man. Roy Cooper's radical record made North Carolina more dangerous. Some people just don't deserve another chance. 40 years of Roy Cooper is long enough. SLF PAC is responsible for the content of this advertising. 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
3: Your WBT forecast today, Friday, September 25th, sunshine up at 72 this afternoon. Tonight, clear with a Carolina full moon, the overnight dipping to 50. Tomorrow, sunshine 79 and Sunday 83. Right now, Gastonia 56, Monroe 57, and Queen City 59 at WBT.
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16: WPT, little time.
0: Well, Chris could not hold on. That's okay.
1: Well, if he worked the Sinatra concert, he's probably 112 years old. So, I mean...
0: Well, he did verify that he worked the concert that opened the Charlotte Coliseum, the new Charlotte Coliseum. So, I was right on that front about Sinatra opening that up. Think about venues in Charlotte. Sinatra opened up the new Charlotte Coliseum. Billy Graham opened up what then was Erickson Stadium, which is now, of course, Bank of America Stadium. Hang on.

0: Is that him, Steve? All right, here. As I planned all along, let's go to Chris on line one. Hey, Chris.
1: Oh, hey, Bo. Hey, John. How are you?
0: Good.
1: Good, good. Yeah, I'll tell you what, you're going way back. I was 23, and it was a great part-time side hustle, as the kids call it. I was an usher, and it was so exciting. Of course, the scoreboard fell, you know, a month or so prior, but they put us all in tuxedos. They rented tuxedos for all the ushers at the Coliseum for Frank.
0: Wow. So what was the scene like with Frank? Like, I've heard about this, but I can only imagine how it must have been that night.
1: Oh, well, it was a good time, you know, because I heard of him, you know, growing up. This was way before the internet and stuff, and right. He was before American Idol and The Voice, but he was, you know, he was one of the best singers ever in American history. If I remember correctly, Sammy and Liza was supposed to be with him, but they both fell a little ill. So Frank showed up, and he missed a few lyrics here and there. You know, I don't know if he had a teleprompter like they use sometimes, but, you know, it was just ecstatic. And, you know, that Coliseum was great. I just hate they knocked it down after 19 years. Parking was a pleasure, and it was such a great venue.
0: Liza Minnelli, Sammy Davis Jr., and Frank were supposed to play all three together.
2: I've met Sammy, and I think Liza Minnelli did play there once, probably without Frank.
0: Wow, can you imagine?
1: Well, they were having some health issues, but you know, it was a great time. I mean, Charlotte, that really put us on the map, I think, in my opinion, and propelled us into, you know, the Panthers a few years after. You know, I have so many memories of listening to your station. I was also the guy that brought the Charlotte speed dating to the Sunset Club and some of the other places around Charlotte. And John had me in studio for a couple of times. This is pre-internet, and it caught fire for about 8 years. And John was so nice. His assistant, Lynn, I think, or whatnot, came out to the Sunset Club. But yeah, Charlotte has just grown, you know, leaps and bounds, and it's you know, a great time. I was also at the Stones 2005 when they opened up the cable box with John Boy and Billy.
0: There you go. Well, you mentioned the Sunset Club, and I can't think of the Sunset Club and not think of Danny Fontana.
1: Oh yeah, he enjoyed a nice cigar and a beverage. He was very nice.
0: Well, cool. Well, Chris, I'm so glad that you called, man. I appreciate it.
1: Sure do enjoy the show. Thank you, boys. Thank you.
2: Thank you, man.
0: All right, off Chris goes. Was working at the Coliseum, the new Charlotte Coliseum, when Frank Sinatra opened it up. And as soon as he said, because like I said, I remember my parents went to that. And as soon as he said the thing about Liza Minnelli and Sammy Davis Jr., now I do remember that. I wouldn't have been able to recall that myself, but now I do remember some sort of conversation about that. And of course, he mentioned also that the scoreboard at the new Charlotte Coliseum, the brand new scoreboard that they were going to use for the Hornets, and there was, I think there were Olympic trials that were going on before the 88 Olympics in Seoul, and the scoreboard fell. I mean, nobody was underneath it, thank God, but had there been, I mean, you can imagine what a story that would have been, but they had to move over and play those Olympic trial games at the then what was called the old Coliseum, and they built a whole new scoreboard. So the scoreboard that was supposed to debut for the Hornets never got to be there because it fell.
2: Yeah, that could be a little difficult.
0: Ah, man. And the first few times I went to Hornets games, you're kind of looking up going, does that look like it's connected okay?
2: Well, and I was not anywhere in the neighborhood, but I did the same thing at the old Coliseum. I miss the old Coliseum. I miss back where we used to park and go in the back entrance.
0: Yep.
2: And you know, that's where Marilyn Bowler introduced me to George Shinn and Carolyn Shinn, his wife at the time, and Spencer Stolpin and all those people. And that's why I was standing, sitting next to George Shinn and his wife when Alonzo hit the big shot.
0: You knew it was a big game, a big Hornets game back in that era. If you looked down, you know, in the seats that were close to the court, and you'd see John Hancock, you'd see the Nature Boy Ric Flair, you'd see the big guy Harold Johnson, and you'd see George Shinn and Bill Deal.
2: You had to wait through mid-tune in the first quarter, though, because that's when Flair showed up, because he wanted to make sure everybody saw him make his entrance.
0: And everybody in the place started going, woo! I mean, the whole place did, so. Oh, man, a different time, but an awesome time in Charlotte. Thanks to Chris for calling in. That's a great memory. We'll head to the news center. We'll do a big weekend coming up. And before we get out of here, the week that was for Charlotte local government, I got to get Hancock's reaction to all this, because this has been, as I keep saying, a loud one. Back to the news center and Mark Garrison.
3: Remembering Helene, it was 2 years ago on Sunday, the storm of the century ripped apart western North Carolina. 253 were killed, thousands of homes and businesses wiped out. We're talking about some really tiny communities like Barnardsville, North Carolina, barely 300 people there. Living by a mountain stream had been a wonderful thing until Helene turned it into a raging river.
4: We're in the middle of an ocean here.
5: The middle of an ocean. That's 91-year-old Bob Russell on a video that night, standing on his porch, watching the water come crashing into his yard. The people here are constantly reliving that night, like Lisa Bonner.
6: 30-foot waves were hitting the back of the house. Water was coming through the windows.
5: Lisa was sitting in the stone house her family built in 1945, where she now lives with her sister.
6: When the landslide came, it was like this house was in the middle of a raging river.
5: Water surging against the house 30 feet high.
6: Busted the back door.
5: Giant boulders crashing down from the mountainside.
6: Took the two dogs, went upstairs and just prayed, Lord, please don't let me see a river rushing through here.
5: The next day, as the water subsided, people here began to realize just how badly the storm had turned their lives upside down.
7: It was bad. People lost their homes, their vehicles.
3: Lost everything. FEMA came to Barnardsville, looked around, and left. Many homes there, however, good news, have been rebuilt thanks to contributions made by WBT listeners through David Chadwick's City of Hope Outreach. Still, though, around the mountains, some people are living in rough conditions today.
8: People had their homes washed into the river. There are still people who are living in RVs or using tents as adjacent rooms to their space.
3: She's with the Asheville Chamber of Commerce. We understand that 2,000 applications for homeowners needing help are still pending. 2,000. The feds have committed $10 billion for recovery, but not even half of that has been spent yet. Other news new this morning, Iran is proposing a new deal to end the war.
9: We are willing and still wish to move forward.
3: That is Iran's president through an interpreter. He denies they want a nuclear weapon. So why are they enriching uranium?
9: If we wanted to reach a weaponization of the material, we would have done it.
3: He says if they wanted a nuke, they would have already done it by now. He was talking to Brett Baer on Fox and denies that China has been helping to go after American troops. Meantime, President Trump hosting a state dinner with China's president last night.
10: We represent different systems, but the ties between our people endure, and we've never gotten along better.
3: And today, the president and Xi Jinping will sit down for more talks in the Oval Office. Still no lead. Charlotte police desperately trying to find the people who fired at houses last Sunday morning on the north side of town. One of those bullets entered a house, killed a four-year-old who was sound asleep. Happened on Grassy Patch Lane. And so now cops are going back to residents in the area saying, check your doorbell cameras.
11: We are asking anyone who has surveillance, our home cameras, security cameras, to go back into their footage around 10 minutes before 3:01 to see if they notice anything suspicious.
3: It's Jackie Briley with CMPD. Controversy in New Jersey. The lieutenant governor accused of sexual harassment. Now he's being pressured to step down.
12: New Jersey Governor Mikey Sherrill calling on Lieutenant Governor Dale Caldwell to step down by the end of the day. After that investigation found Caldwell engaged in serious repeated violations of state policy and repeated inappropriate behavior. The report says Caldwell made sexually inappropriate comments to several women and used his position to get expensive tickets for personal friends. Also finding he repeatedly attempted to pull strings to secure a promotion for a state employee with whom he had a romantic relationship. Caldwell has denied any wrongdoing.
3: That's reporter Sue Guzman. 9:33. Check traffic now to the Charlotte Eye, Ear, Nose, and Throat Traffic Center. Trust your senses to Santa. How do we look, Boomer?
13: Mark, we're okay on the interstates right now. 77, 85, 485 collision-free. In East Charlotte, have report of an incident involving a bus on Sharon Amity Road at Milton Road. Watch for medical on the scene with this as well. Also, a bump up on Shamrock Drive near Sugar Creek. In South Charlotte, Clanton Road at South Boulevard. On South Tryon at Arrowwood Road. Providence Road near High Ridge Road. To the west on Old Little Rock Road at Morse Chapel Road. Boomer Von Kennen, WBT Traffic.
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14: Carolina Panthers getting ready for their next game at Cleveland on Sunday. On the injury report from yesterday, though, not practicing Jalen Coker along with Xavier Leggett, defensive starters Devin Lloyd and Nick Scott. Falcons win Thursday night football over the Green Bay Packers 35-14 for their first win of the season. Michael Penix playing his first game of the season at quarterback, threw for 256 yards and a touchdown, also an interception. Drake London, 194 yards receiving. Bijan Robinson ran for 194 yards with two touchdowns. College football tonight in the ACC, it's Clemson at Cal. Tomorrow, NC State versus App State. Wake Forest at number 16, Louisville. Charlotte takes on Louisiana and East Carolina versus NC Central on 610 a.m. President's Cup golf, USA leads the international team 3-2 after the opening day in Illinois. A couple of teams clinching playoff spots in baseball. Cubs over the Marlins 2-1. White Sox advance as they beat the Royals 9-1 and the Cleveland Guardians in. They beat the Red Sox 1-0. The Atlanta Braves, despite losing 7-6 to the Reds, are already in and now locked into the third seed in the National League. Jim Zoki, WBT Sports.
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15: Some of the coolest weather we've seen since last spring settling in this morning. Sunny 73 with a north breeze around. Tonight, mainly clear. We'll drop to 50, some 40s around. Great looking weekend. Plenty of sunshine up near 80 degrees. A little milder next week, low to mid 80s with sunshine back in the forecast for Monday, Tuesday. I'm meteorologist Ray Stajic from the Weather Channel, Charlotte's FM News Talk, 107.9 WBT.
3: It is sunny out at the moment. 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

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Carolina Ascent at Jacksonville tomorrow. Actually, it will be at American Legion Memorial Stadium here in Charlotte at 7 p.m. Charlotte FC returns to Bank of America Stadium tomorrow to take on Chicago Fire FC at 7:30. The annual Potter's Market at the Mint Museum Randolph through Sunday. Panthers are in Cleveland on Sunday until 1 o'clock. And a Beatles exhibit at the Charlotte Museum of History.

0: And there you go. Boom shakalaka, y'all. 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The Wine and Food Festival at Ballantyne's Backyard, including live music, 12 to 5 tomorrow. And they're doing a margarita festival at the Tipsy Pickle tomorrow at from 12 till 6. One margarita, I'm pretty much history at this point in my life.
1: We have Jim Zocchi calling the NC Central at ECU game, 4 p.m. Tomorrow. You can hear that on 61 Big Ways. Actually, it's 6:10 a.m. These days, but at one point in time, it was 61 Big Ways. I still like to say that because some people know what that means.
0: 61, the last AM survivor in town.
1: Yeah?
0: Well, it's pretty close.
1: That's true. So NC Central ECU at 4. App State is at NC State, 7:30 on Saturday night. Of course, NC State's trying to get a win since that

0: that loss heard around the world last Saturday, the tackle in the end zone. And then, like you said, Beth will be out at Memorial Stadium as the Sporting Jacks FC. Jacksonville takes on the Ascent with PA announcer Beth Troutman, 7 p.m. at Memorial Stadium.
1: Yeah, I'll be there, too.
0: Oh, I was about to say that.
1: Oh, okay.
0: Yeah.
1: PA announcer Beth Troutman.
2: Kind of sound like you were done, Bo.
0: I was going to do the whole next segment on what Steve does at the game.
2: Well, I spoke too soon, of course.
0: See? That's
1: natural. You mean recording Beth's audio so that you could play it back to her on Monday?
0: That's the real reason why you did this, right?
1: That's the only reason I got this job. Just so that you could have audio cuts.
2: He's a plant.
3: So let me get this straight. From now on, when we're talking about Charlotte Ascent, we have to say Beth and Steve?
0: Mm-hmm.
3: Okay. I just wanted to get that.
0: No.
3: I don't get the memos from BT any longer.
0: Oh, it would actually read this way. It would say Beth Troutman, and with her, as always, is a Steve.
1: Yeah.
0: Yes.
1: And featuring Sir Stephen Abanthi.
0: Yeah. That's right.
3: And you'll know him because he looks a lot like Sarah Bareilles.
2: That's true. And she's beautiful. Steve,
1: thanks,
2: you're doing
1: John.
2: Great. You're doing good. Doing a good job.
0: So what I should have said is the Jacksonville Sporting FC takes on Steve and the Charlotte Ascent. Coming up on Saturday night at Memorial Stadium. We'll recap the week that was before we get out of here and make way for Vince Coakley coming up. It's Hancock and Bo. Really, it's Steve and Hancock and Bo.
1: You're welcome.
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0: 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Here's Boomer Von Cannon.
4: Thank you, Bo. In the Speedway area, we have a traffic camera on this situation. It's an overturned vehicle now that has closed the ramp from I-85 northbound to I-485. That's the exit 48 ramp to the inner loop of 45 that is shut down. There's several emergency vehicles on the scene. So for access, say, to 485, if you're headed northbound 85, go with exit 46, Malla Creek Church. You can take that up to North Tryon, or go to exit 49, Bruton Smith Boulevard. Take that up to Highway 29. That'll drop you right back down to 45. But again, this is the ramp from 85 northbound to Malla, right there to 485, the exit 48 ramp. Incident to the east on Sharon Amity Road and Milton Road and South Charlotte, Clanton Road at South Boulevard, also bump up on South Tryon at Arrowwood Road and Providence Road near High Ridge. Boomer Von Cannon, WBT Traffic.
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4: WBT forecast today, Friday, September 25th, Carolina sunshine 72 this afternoon. Tonight, clear with a full moon, the overnight dropping to 50. Sunny tomorrow, 79. More sunshine Sunday with a high 83. Now, Rock Hill 60, Cornelius 59, Queen City 60 at WBT.
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0: 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The home stretch. Bo Thompson and Charlotte's most beloved John Hancock. Beth Troutman is off today. She made the journey with her buddy Hillary to see Sarah Bareilles in Atlanta last night. And she texted me a while ago, said, best concert of my entire life. She also called the show, so if you missed that, and Hillary actually joined her, and they did the news quiz today. So if you missed any of that, want to hear how Beth liked the Sarah Bareilles in-person concert, you can go back and check out the podcast, which is available shortly after the show ends every day, courtesy of Bernie Bowles, wherever you get your podcasts. Charlotte's most beloved Hancock, I have to think about you on weeks like this. And I'm sure this goes through your head too, because you held down the afternoon job for a long time. You did late live and local at night for a while. You did originally mid mornings here on the station. The only regular shift you didn't do was early morning like I do. But I think about you after weeks like this where we had so many stories. I mean, what a week with the Monday night city council meeting and the I-77 reversal of the reversal. And then a night later, you had the CMS school board firing of Crystal Hill and the stepping down of Stephanie Sneed as the chair. The next night, you had the CARTPO meeting where they basically ratified the deal to resume the I-77 toll project. And also, you had a former city councilwoman. She was sentenced to federal prison this week, Tijuana Brown. This has been a week of local headlines for the ages, and I wonder what the John Hancock radio program would have sounded like if you were still doing your regular thing.
3: Well, I don't know. This was a hard one for me, too, because all of a sudden I didn't have a place to vent.
0: Right.
3: Because I sat there and watched the school board meeting the other day online on my phone. And this was something that wasn't even on the agenda.
0: Right.
3: And all of a sudden, Crystal Hill voted 5-4 to be fired. Now, this is a school board that was primarily hoped when it was put together would create a body that would clean up the dysfunction of several other school boards. And this one is as dysfunctional as one we've ever seen. And I don't think the story's over yet, especially with federal investigations and so on and so forth into the way that they spend money. I've never met her. I would assume Crystal Hill could be difficult to be around. She's confident. There's a thin line between confidence and arrogance, so I'm going to give her the benefit of the doubt and talk about her being confident. I think she's no nonsense when she needs to be. They brought her in here to raise test scores. That's exactly what she did. And good luck. Your interim school board superintendent has already handed in her notice for January 1st.
0: Talking about,
3: and I think it's going to be tough to find a really good superintendent replacement for Charlotte Mecklenburg, given what's happened not just to the last two, but probably the last three or four.
0: You're talking about Melissa Balknight, who is acting, again, CMS superintendent. And like you said, she'd already talked about when she's leaving. I've been doing this show in this spot since 2012. When I started here, Hugh Hadaball was the CMS superintendent. Since then, Heath Morrison, Ann Clark, Clayton Wilcox, Ernest Winston, Scott McCulley acting, Hugh Hadaball, interim, Crystal Hill, interim. Then she was, of course, hired. Melissa Balknight acting stint one. Crystal Hill is back. And now Melissa Balknight is acting again. That is since 2012.
3: Wasn't Wilcox the parent who was named superintendent? And I'm not so sure he went through the vetting process that was essentially needed. And I'm not necessarily sure, and I may be wrong on this.
0: Well, wait a minute. Clayton Wilcox was not from here. He came from out of town.
3: Okay. Well, yeah. Who was the one that that preceded Crystal Hill?
0: You had Haddaball. Hugh Haddaball was...
3: Then he would have been technically the parent who was named superintendent. And Crystal Hill, I'm not so sure, went through the customary venting. I think they're losing a great one in Crystal Hill. And like I say, she's not my favorite, but that's not what this is all about. I think you had a really strong superintendent, and in fact, maybe she intimidated the board.
0: So I can tell you that Heath Morrison came from out of town, and then came Ann Clark. Now, Ann Clark was the principal at Alexander Graham right after I finished there in 1989. So Ann Clark was the principal at AG in the early 90s, and she went all the way through the system. Rose all the way to the top, and that's the most, you know, promoted from within person you could think of. So, I mean, and I thought Ann Clark was a very stabilizing force when she was here. But again, I read all those names since Ann Clark, which to me doesn't seem like that long ago. And after Ann Clark, you had 1, 2, 3, 4, 5, 6, 7, 8 people served just since Ann Clark. So it's been rocky. And okay, so I wanted to mention the school board. Also want to mention what happened the night before. This was the reversal of the reversal. This is putting the I-77 toll lanes back on the table. And it was, of course, voted by the council on Monday night. And then that kicked it to the CARTPO board, which Ed Driggs officially, with Charlotte's weighted vote, carried that. And now you have the I-77 toll lane project back in action. What do you think about that?
3: Well, that's been a strange one, too, because then after the school board meeting, you had the Charlotte Regional Transportation and Planning Organization also backtrack and back the 77 South. I don't know what to think about that. I don't know that I'm well read enough on that, but I do know that if I'm somebody whose property is going to be affected by that, and I thought we had cleared, and all of a sudden now... I'm feeling like the local body was extorted by the state to do what they wanted to do. This came down to, could have cost you a lot of money. It also came down to, $300 million that's supposed to be recirculated back into the community. So, yes, I understand that's important, but... I've never been happier not to live in Mecklenburg County any longer. And I hate to say that because I love Charlotte. But between the schools, I would assume Union County, which has grown because I think in a lot of ways of because of Charlotte-Mecklenburg schools, and Gaston County and surrounding areas. I've got a granddaughter. She doesn't go to CMS schools. She's basically in a private school, charter school, so on and so forth. I shouldn't have said private school because that gives makes it think like we're paying tens of thousands of dollars to send, we're not. But I don't know. Y'all better get your stuff together.
0: And then you had a former city councilwoman, Tijuana Brown. She was sentenced to federal prison earlier this week. Now, the headline this morning, as you've been hearing with Mark Garrison, is she is now saying she's going to appeal that sentencing. But
3: she says the judge had something out for her.
0: Yeah, and we know this because after the sentencing, she went on Facebook for nearly 30 minutes and did a live feed and talked about that you just said, and really anything else that crossed her mind during that time. I mean, she is, you have to say she's transparent. She tells you what's going on in her mind, no matter what it is and when it is. But now, as you say, she says the judge had it out for her, and she is now, after originally saying that she was ready to go to prison, and they even gave her the option to hold off for 6 months while she finished schooling at J.C. Smith, and she said, no, I want to go now. I'm ready to go to prison, if you listen to that live feed. And now today, she's appealing the deal, or appealing the sentencing. So we'll see.
3: But I'm sure it's unfair for me to bring up, but you go to prison again.
0: Yeah. Well, that was part of her campaign slogan, was she was wanting to be the first formerly incarcerated city council member ever in Charlotte, and she ended up being that. So,
3: the next one, she'll want to be the first double.
0: The first two-time.
3: two-timer.
0: Yeah, and that's a perfect way to cap the headlines of this week. It has been an all-timer, and very fitting that we get Hancock's take because, hey, you've seen some stuff in this studio. You've had some afternoons where you came on and said, can you believe what just happened in Charlotte? And that's why I love having you here once a week still, joining us on this show. So thank you, as always.
3: Thank you for having me.
0: Charlotte's most beloved, Beth, will be back on Monday. She's still recovering from the concert of her life. Thanks to Bernie and Steve and Mark Garrison and Jim Zocchi and Boomer Von Cannon. Good talk, everybody.
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17: Parents and politicians are angry at CMS. Good morning. Just before 10, I'm Mark Garrison.
18: I have lost all faith and all trust in the Board of Education because I do not see them acting in the best interest of the students.
17: That is Ann Margaret Gidley, a PTA president here in the county. Like many, she's upset that the Charlotte-Mecklenburg School Board this week fired Superintendent Crystal Hill after Hill blew the whistle on financial shenanigans by the board. For example, a friend of board member Stephanie Sneed getting paid $30,000 a month as a consultant, not clear what he did. And that's getting a lot of attention.
19: How is anybody worth, as a consultant, $30,000 a month? It doesn't matter who the person is, but to me, that feels concerning.
17: That's County Commissioner Susan Rodriguez McDowell talking to Channel 9. The city of Charlotte is holding off giving a $1 million grant to CMS, worried the money could be misused. The SBI has now launched a criminal probe into spending at CMS. And that brings us, just about 30 seconds shy of 10 o'clock on this Friday morning, Boomer. Almost quitting time.
4: Almost. And the weekend is here.
17: Yeah. Boomer's in the Charlotte Eye, Ear, Nose, and Throat Traffic Center. Trust your senses to Santa. Are we wrapping up the morning rush?
4: Pretty much so, but we do have an issue near the Speedway, and this is on the ramp from I-85 northbound to I-485 for the Interloop side as you make your way up exit 48. That ramp is blocked with several vehicles on the scene here to help assist the first responders. So we have a camera on the situation, and that lane, the ramp lane, is still blocked from 85 north to 485 for an alternate. Go with exit 46, Malacree Church, or exit 49, Bruton Smith Boulevard, take over to Highway 29 for access to 485. Incident to the east on Sharon Amity and Milton Road, that's reportedly involving a bus. Also an incident South Charlotte, South Tryon at Arrowwood Road. 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Boomer Von Cannon, WBT Traffic.
17: 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An 18-year-old Charlotte carjacker is now facing more charges. Zaverius Weber was caught red-handed last week carjacking a truck, but he led cops on a high-speed chase into South Carolina. Well, now Weber is also charged with a carjacking at UNC Charlotte earlier this month, stealing a car from a student as she was getting into it in a campus parking lot in broad daylight. An employee of the Charlotte-Mecklenburg Police Department arrested for stealing money. That's the accusation. Wilson Rivera Espinoza worked in CMPD's office. It issues licenses and inspects vehicles for hire, such as limos and taxis. It has been going 7 months now, the war with Iran. The Senate, again, taking a vote on ending it.
20: The House passed war powers resolution was the latest effort by Senate Democrats to force Republicans to vote on the Iran war. Four GOP members broke with President Trump voting in favor of the resolution, but the measure ultimately failed 49-50. Democrat John Fetterman broke with his party voting against the resolution. The narrow House majority approved the war powers resolution 2 months ago with some Republican support. The conflict with Iran, coupled with fuel prices, are driving voter sentiments ahead of the the midterms. At the UN this week, President Trump predicted a deal with Iran could be made after the November elections.
17: As reporter Jared Halpern, the president of Iran, in New York, telling Fox News this morning, he would like to make a deal. Grocery prices, they keep climbing. Now word, some of your favorite snack foods are going to cost more.
2: Bloomberg reporting that PepsiCo is raising prices on some of its popular snacks and drinks just months after cutting prices by as much as 15% in an effort to win back shoppers. Bloomberg says prices will rise on bags of Doritos, Ruffles, and Sun Chips, along with some Tostitos salsa and Fritos dips. Some soda prices are also expected to rise, with the changes coming as early as the end of this year or early 2027.
17: That's reporter Stephanie Ramos. And of course, gas prices continue to be frustrating. In Charlotte this morning, AAA says the average $4.23 a gallon. That's up 7 cents in the last 24 hours. Diesel $6.17 a gallon. Now 10:03, your weekend weather brought to you by Window Nation.
21: And we've got a beautiful morning. Sunshine today, 72 with a north breeze. Tonight, clear and I'm going to say chilly, 50, some 40s around. It's a light jacket or a sweater for that Saturday morning jog. Sunshine in the afternoon, close to 80. Sunny on Sunday, 80 degrees. I'm meteorologist Ray Stidjik from the Weather Channel on Charlotte's FM News Talk, 107.9 WBT.
17: Got down to 50 this morning, and we're up a few degrees now. It is sunny and 60 uptown at WBT.
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17: 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Dow's up right now 89 points. 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
26: College football, including tonight in the ACC, Clemson on the road is at Cal. Among the other games tomorrow, NC State versus App State. Wake Forest plays at number 16, Louisville. Charlotte 49ers hosting Louisiana as the Niners look for their first win of the season. East Carolina versus NC Central can be heard on 610 AM. Panthers play at Cleveland coming up on Sunday. Carolina leads the all-time series 4-3, but have dropped the last two meetings. And day two of the President's Cup in Illinois, USA with the lead. Keep it here for updates. Jim Zoki, WBT Sports.
17: 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I'm Mark Garrison, WBT News.
0: Good morning and happy Friday. Welcome. Welcome to the Vince Coakley radio program. I just want to say at the outset of this broadcast today, this isn't an apology, but it's just kind of a heads up. Because I know sometimes people can feel like, you know, there's some disturbing things that we're talking about here. And my intent is not to depress you. It's to inform you about some things that are very important. And so you can prepare. Whatever that preparation looks like,
1: I found myself this morning, in fact, thinking about a just reaching out to a couple of people during the times that we are in. Who do I want to talk to and hear their perspective on how to prepare for the coming months, the coming year? Because there's some interesting things we're going to talk about today. And I'll give you just a quick preview. We're going to talk about the midterms. We're also going to talk, though, about economics. Because I've been observing some things, and you've probably noticed, I've mentioned several things about what's going on in the bond market. And I have a strong sense that big change is coming, probably as early as next year. And interestingly enough, I came across a story that really grabbed my attention because it's something that's kind of been anticipated for quite some time. We're going to talk about that a little bit later on. But Ken, the idea, I want you to be informed, ideally, and be thinking about certain things before everybody else. Because I think there are going to be a lot of people who are caught by surprise. They're going to be caught by surprise because some of the lesser things that really are not as important may be dominating the news and dominating their attention when it's easy to lose sight of the big picture. I hope that's helpful. And I'll be very curious to get your perspective on those things that we talk about today. I want to start off talking about something fun, to be honest with you. I think the age we are in is fun. I found myself the other day thinking about my dad and mom, who sadly are no longer with us. I wonder, even in this era, what their lives might look like. And I'll tell you what I'm thinking about. Yesterday, I told you increasingly I am taking delivery of a lot of things. I just made the comment the other day to someone here at home that, you know, I am going to the store less and less, finding more and more ways just to have stuff delivered. For me, the main thing is convenience because of time considerations. And I found myself wondering, would my dad have ever gone for that? My dad's the kind of guy, I mean, you talk about previous generations, he's the person who is still going to the post office to drop off his bills. Mail, to mail in his water payment, electric bill, up until the time that I last remember. That was my dad. To my knowledge, there was never any electronic banking, ATMs. So it's just interesting to see how life has changed just in the past few years. The latest to jump on the bandwagon for delivery, Lowe's. 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The drone pilot program also builds on Lowe's recent technology investments, including Milo, an AI system for customers, Milo Companion for store employees. Combined, they've handled more than 25 million queries since 2025. Big picture, Lowe's has about 300,000 workers company-wide, 1,759 home improvement stores, 11,000 employees in the Charlotte region, including 5,000 corporate workers. But I thought you would find this interesting as I did. The idea of drones delivering. How many of you expect to use a service like this? Drones. Do you like it? Are you comfortable with it? 704-570-1079 is the number to call in. I'd love to get your perspective if you'd like to call or text. Here at 13 minutes after the hour of 10 o'clock on the Vince Coakley radio program. Right now, let's take a look at our traffic scene. Here is Boomer Von Cannon.
4: Hey, thank you, Vince. Good Friday morning. We have a situation underway near the Speedway. It's a collision that has occurred on the I-485 ramp from 85 North. That's the exit 48 ramp is shut down, taking you to 485 inner loop from I-85. You go with an alternate here with exit 46A, Maddle Creek Church Road, or exit 49, Bruton Smith Boulevard, taking it to North Tryon or Highway 29 for access to 485. Again, this is the ramp from 85 northbound, the exit 48 ramp that's closed near I-485. And on East Charlotte, have an incident on Sharon Amity Road near Milton Road, and South Charlotte, South Tryon at Arrowwood, and West Charlotte, Wilkinson Boulevard near Ashley Road at Wayland Avenue. 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
4: Your WBT forecast today, Friday, September 25th, sunshine 72 this afternoon. Tonight, clear with a Carolina full moon, the overnight 50. Tomorrow, sunshine 79. And Sunday, wrap up your weekend with sunshine in 83. Sunny now, Lincoln 58, Lancaster 60, Queen City 61 at WBT.
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0: little special request here. Little request there from Alan. So, hope you enjoy that. I have not heard that song in years. Dave raising the question on the text line, WBT text line, driven by Kefir, Chrysler, Dodge, Jeep, Ram. Does this urgency of delivery not indicate one of the issues with this society? Probably. This texter would like to know how many employees and departments of the Lowe's American company has sent out of the country. Very good question. Charles, drone delivery is just a novelty now. Not really practical for me if they charge for it. And Cassidy would like to know, do the drones have a talking feature? Because it's important for those of us who are blind or visually impaired to know where our items are when they're being delivered. Communication is so important to us. Cassidy, I so appreciate you bringing that up because I would have never thought of that particular angle. But it's nevertheless a very important one. Perhaps someone can answer that question as to how to address that very significant issue. A couple of interesting headlines in the news from Drudge. 8% mortgage now inevitable? Would not be surprising. History shows calamities occur when rates rise rapidly like this. Yeah. And rather than just going into the specifics of the consequences, you know, For years, I like talking about the difference between fruit and root. The news is dominated a lot by fruit. They aren't very good at getting to the root, which is actually contained in a CNBC story. Probably one of the few networks that would be covering this story with the attention it deserves. Global debt tops $365 trillion. As economists sound the alarm over a vicious cycle. Remember I mentioned this the other day, and now here we have a news story on this very item. Governments are trapped in a vicious cycle as large deficits meet rising interest expenses, but are not met by political will to tackle the situation. Boy, there's a shocker. This is according to the Institute of International Finance. The U.S., Japan, France, and U.K. are facing the challenges typically met by emerging markets. While interest payments by advanced economies have topped global spending on AI, defense, or clean technology. The chief of the International Monetary Fund said it is impossible to stress strongly enough how critical it is to bring down debt and prioritize fiscal consolidation. And again, I raised the question. Crickets? Yeah, pretty much what you hear. Because it's not part of the conversation. You know, it gets even more difficult now with the economic situation many of you find yourselves in. It's harder, even harder for politicians to talk about this issue. Now, for fun, we play the clip of the guy who lost his EBT benefits. But politicians know full well there are millions of people out there like that. And they are not on their lives going to talk about the need to cut back. They're not. The story continues. Ever higher costs to service mounting debt pose a major risk to governments around the world. Global debt rose by $10 trillion in the first half of the year to top $365 trillion. State debts are rising as yields on medium and long-term government bonds issued by a slew of the world's biggest economies hit their highest levels in more than a decade, including the U.S., Japan, France, and the U.K. Rising yields reflect growing investor discomfort at rising interest rates, persistent energy costs pressures, tepid economic growth, and high fiscal spending. Get a load of this. The Washington-based group found that advanced economies paid over $3.3 trillion in interest on internationally traded government bonds last year, more than global spending on AI, which is $2.6 trillion, defense, $3.1 trillion, or clean energy, $2.3 trillion. Interest. Can I translate that word, which I think many of you would agree with my definition, throwing money away? $3.3 trillion. Debt has become a political issue, creating a vicious cycle between elections and short-term quick fixes, and a long-term vulnerability as the marginal utility of higher debt diminishes. As benchmark rates rise, interest expense is set to surge, while structural pressures from health care, public pension spending remain largely unaddressed. You've heard talk about this for quite some time. Social Security, health care costs. And you've heard these referred to as unfunded liabilities, because they are. And nobody wants to talk about how to fund these. Heck, we're trying to figure out how to fund next year's spending. How much will need to be borrowed for the short term? These experts are saying reforms are needed to ensure long-term debt sustainability and ensure governments can react to future shocks. Get a load of this. The chief of the IMF told the BBC in an interview, shocks to the global economy were pushing debt levels up like a staircase, not to heaven. Criticizing a lack of government action. Yeah. There are two things that must be done. Bring debt levels down, put fiscal consolidation as a priority, and make sure the central banks deliver on their mandate for price stability. It's impossible to stress strongly enough how critical it is to get the courage to take the steps necessary. These are politically tough steps to take, but necessary steps to take. Yeah. Again, I remind you, and I'm thankful for the people who talk about these things all the time. I noticed somebody made reference to Rand Paul, my good friend, Congressman Thomas Massie, who faithfully votes against most of these spending plans for the reasons that I just described. Coming up, we are going to hear a very entertaining parody commercial. And I think it's very fitting because it ties in with what I've just talked about, the lack of political will to address the things that are so, so critical to you and to me. You will hear that as we continue our broadcast, the Vince Coakley radio program. Our phone number is 704-570-1079. 29 minutes after the hour of 10 o'clock, let's head over to the WBT News Center and Anna Erickson.
1: Thank you so much, Vince. A former city councilwoman not going to prison quietly. Tiawatha Brown on Facebook last night saying she will appeal the judge's decision to send her to the federal pen for 10 months.
2: I'm not going to be silenced for being who I am and fighting for the people that I love and care about.
1: Brown and her daughters admit they cheated the government, getting thousands in COVID business loans and spending the money on themselves. But Brown says prosecutors had agreed to probation and the judge did not go along with it.
2: We had an agreement that they didn't stick to. So that's why I'm filing an appeal. And yes, for all you attorneys out there, yes, the judge has the ability to take the guidelines up or down. but he did it specifically for me.
1: She says the judge should have considered the fact that her daughter admitted cooking up the scheme.
2: The judge was not expecting for my daughter to say that she orchestrated this and that she did it.
1: But Tijuana Brown sure enjoyed the stolen cash, spending thousands on a lavish birthday party, including a throne and horse-drawn carriage. It is highly unlikely she will be successful on appeal. Too many prisoners, not enough guards. That's the story at the Mecklenburg County Jail uptown. It's overcrowded, so Sheriff Gary McFadden has reopened the old jail north of off Statesville Road, but he's short on guards there.
3: We do not have the adequate staffing to run both facilities, but we can't wait any longer. So we had to open this on an emergency basis. So we're 30 people short on a shift. Sometimes 35, maybe 40.
1: The uptown jail still has 250 inmates too many. McFadden says he'll ask the county for more money for hiring. A jail guard can earn about $68,000 a year with a $7,000 signing bonus, but it is a tough job and not many want it. Blasting President Trump over making nice with China, North Carolina Senator Tom Tillis is not happy about China's president getting such a warm welcome at the White House this week.
4: You got to have a relationship with them. I get that. But when you have world leaders looking at this reception compared to the way maybe President Zelensky's been received, you go like, you know, it's a WTF moment.
1: Tillis on CBS saying Trump getting too cozy with dictators.
4: President Trump, who I support majority of the time, you know, ran on a campaign of holding China accountable. I'm worried about the trend of spending more time with despots and less time with democratic leaders of nations.
1: Tillis is leaving the Senate at the end of the year. Meantime, President Trump taking Xi for some sightseeing today. They're visiting the National Archives to see the Constitution and the Declaration of Independence. Today, the two leaders are expected to talk tariffs and the war with Iran. Charlotte's FM News Talk 107.9 FM WBT. It's time to check those roads this Friday morning. Here's Boomer.
5: Thank you, Anna. We have a road closure near the Speedway. It's an overturned vehicle that has shut down the ramp from I-85 northbound to I-485, the exit 485 ramp for the inner loop side. So again, that's the ramp from 85 to 485. That's exit 48. That is now blocked or closed until they can clear this situation. In the meantime, for an alternate, consider I-85 exit 46, Mallet Creek Church, or exit 49, Bruton Smith Boulevard for access to Highway 29. 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
1: Now your WBT weather forecast presented by Affordable Siding and Windows. Beautiful sunshine this afternoon and a clear sky tonight. 74 for the high, 50 for the low. Expect the entire weekend to be filled with sunshine. Highs in the low 80s both Saturday and Sunday. Right now it is 62 in Rock Hill, 61 in Gastonia, 63 in Charlotte. 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I'm Anna Erickson, WBT News.
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0: Back on the broadcast, Jay writing in on the text line. Vince, I thought about the yo man who lost his 700 plus EBT benefits. Those of you who didn't hear the video, I mean, it's like yo was in every, yo man was like in every sentence. I thought, who eats that much in a month? My daughter said he's probably selling those benefits. So when they're cut off, then his extra income is cut off. That is why he's so angry. Wouldn't surprise me. So much of these things, they're such a racket, aren't they? A complete racket. So, what you just heard is interesting about what's going on with the debt, with the economy, in light of a really cool parody ad I noticed that Thomas Massey posted just the other day. I think you'll absolutely enjoy it because it really makes fun of these politicians, and I think it's probably more accurate than they would like to admit. Here is that parody ad.
13: I'm just like you and understand your struggles. I know I didn't do any of the things I said I would in the last 2 years or the two before that or ever. But if you keep me in power, I promise to do those things this time. I know I run on fiscal responsibility.

0: on what he ran on. Look, we passed the Save America Act in the House only because we knew it would never pass the Senate. We can't have actual election integrity, because if we do, another populist candidate like Donald Trump could win again. He almost exposed the Uni Party, but the bureaucracy will survive him for a little bit longer, mostly because we convinced the Justice Department not to actually arrest anyone of significance. I'm a rhino and I approve this message. Okay, let's get out of this rural dump and back to the cigar lounge.
1: That's about the truth, isn't it? Can you take issue with anything that has been communicated there? I can't. Which leads us to one of the preparations I want you to be aware of and prepare for. And that's the midterms. I don't think there's ever a time when I've heard so many warnings from people that I trust who are right on point when it comes to these matters. I shared a post from Steve Dace yesterday. We're going to share a couple of sources today of people who are in the know. And I'm telling you, there's widespread panic. Case in point, Todd Starnes. I'm not sure what's going on inside the White House or at RNC headquarters, but it's time for a come-to-Jesus moment. Midterms becoming one of the biggest excrement shows in modern political history. It's either a result of sabotage or gross incompetence or both. For the RNC chair to go on national television and suggest the message for voters is that the GOP just needs more time is laughable. They've had 2 years. I would be a little stronger and say they've had 2 freaking years. Instead of delivering the president's agenda, the Republican Party has squandered their time and our goodwill. Case in point, they're not even in session now. What excuse is there for that? Congressional Republicans need to get their heads out of their hindquarters and realize the voters are enraged. It's clear that establishment Republicans are intentionally slow-marching the president's agenda through the Senate. It's also clear that President Trump advisors don't have a clue what middle-class and working-class Americans are dealing with right now. It's almost as if the administration has decided to completely write off Gen Z voters. There's a complete and utter disconnect between the White House and America First voters. I actually interviewed a Republican congressional candidate who said the answer to higher beef prices was to eat more turkey. Oh my gosh. Have you heard anything so stupid? Todd continues, completely clueless. The GOP sycophants are more interested in lining their own pockets and getting exclusive invitations to Mar-a-Lago than they are doing what's best for the country. What is best for the country is for Congress and the White House to deliver President Trump's agenda. If RNC headquarters need some help understanding exactly what our message should be to voters, I'll be more than happy to send them a free copy of my new book, The Golden Age. It clearly outlines what Donald Trump has done for our nation through executive orders over the past 2 years. All Congress had to do was codify his agenda. But while the communists are storming the gates of Mayberry, ooh, that's a great line, isn't it? Republicans are sipping Chardonnay at Mar-a-Lago. The GOP has let down President Trump. They've let down voters. There is still time to fix what's broken. The grand old party just needs a good swift kick in their blessed assurance. Get it together, people, or else we'll be slurping borscht in a DNC-run gulag. Strong message there from Todd Starnes. I love that line. Communists storming the gates of Mayberry. Republicans sipping Chardonnay at Mar-a-Lago. This is good. I'd also like to know, what do you want these folks to know? If you had one of these politicians running for office right now in front of you, what would you say to them? What do you need to do right now to earn my vote?

0: 704-570-1079 is the number if you'd like to weigh in. We've got yet more of these. Some comments from Frank Lutz. Also, perspective from Mark Halperin. This guy is just right on point. We're going to share what he has posted today, especially. Then we're going to talk a little bit more about economically, a prediction about something that could happen as early as next year. This is very important, I think, for people who may be looking to get into the housing market. We'll talk about all this and much more. Also, Faith Focus Friday as we continue the Vince Coakley radio program, 44 minutes after 10. Another look at traffic. Here's Boomer.
1: Hey, thanks a lot, Vince. In the Speedway area, we have an overturned vehicle that has closed the I-85 northbound ramp to I-485. That's the exit 48 ramp that's shut down. That's the ramp taking you to the 485 eastbound outer loop. So for access to 485 from I-85, go with exit 46A, Mallet Creek Church, or exit 49, Bruton Smith Boulevard. That'll get you over to Highway 29, then you can jump down to 485. But again, it's the ramp from 85 north to 485, the exit 48 ramp that is now closed. 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Well, avoid unexpected breakdowns, extend the life of your system, and reduce energy bills with Michael & Son's Precision AC Tune-Up for only $69. Boomer Von Cannon, WBT Traffic, the weekend forecast coming up.
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5: Soft on crime, career politician Roy Cooper released 3,500 criminals early. 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Violent criminals like Jimmy Spate Jr., the career criminal with 8 prior convictions. Burglary, felony car theft, sexually abusing a 14-year-old child.
6: Jimmy Spate's record is extensive. Charged for not one, but 2 violent crimes.
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5: After Cooper let Spate back out on our streets, Spate then sexually assaulted a woman and murdered an innocent man. Roy Cooper's radical record made North Carolina more dangerous. Some people just don't deserve another chance. 40 years of Roy Cooper is long enough. SLF PAC is responsible for the content of this advertising. 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
1: WBT forecast today, Friday, September 25th, sunshine 72 this afternoon. Tonight clear with a Carolina full moon, the overnight dipping to 50. Then tomorrow in sunshine, more sunshine. Tomorrow 79, Sunday 83. Now Huntersville 62, Rock Hill 62, to Queen City 61 at WBT.
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0: All right, on the WBT text line, driven by Keffer Chrysler Dodge Jeep Ram, the family store. Stanley writes in, since you're talking about the effects of debt in the whole globe, remember Solomon said, oh, no man, as the borrower always becomes slave to the lender. I've always had a question no one's had an answer for. We always hear the reason the taxpayers must give away so much aid, social programs, foreign aid, defense spending for the rest of the world. It's the wealthiest country in the world. If that's true, why are we so in debt? It seemed to me the wealthiest people in the world are the ones able to loan all the money. That's a brilliant observation, Stanley. Not that there's not an answer, but that acknowledging the truth and dealing with it would be difficult. It sure would. But Vince, if we don't reward the Republicans by sending them back into office, the DSA is going to take over the government and destroy us faster than the Republicans. I'm not saying vote Democrat. Why do the Republicans deserve our vote? I choose not to vote. I get it. After a while, you get tired of hearing this crap over and over again. What do you think of that parody commercial, by the way? It's right on the money, isn't it? These lying bastards keep pulling the same stunts over and over and over and over again. And then they go and do nothing. Jeff would like to know. Let me see if I can do my Jeff voice here with the way he's written this. Vince, yo, did it occur to you the establishment Repubs are purposefully sabotaging the midterms to lose so they can get rid of President Trump, yo? They want you and me to stay home, yo. We think we'll punish them by staying home, but at the end of the day, what's the best form of punishment? Give the Republicans a bigger majority and force them to govern, yo. Think about it. Let's sit and marinate, yo. Jeff having a little fun with that person who did that video. Dory Says, good morning, Vince. Starm was spot on. These Republicans need to wake up. I love you. Thank you very much for writing in, Dory. It's kind of crazy, isn't it? See, many of you, you're waking up, and I'm so glad of this. This is not about celebrating anybody. Let me just make something very clear. This is about nothing but you, the real people in the country. And this is why I tell you, I'm not on anybody's bandwagon. At the end of the day, this really is about true self-interest, not true short-term self-interest. This is about the future. I want to start sharing this, and I probably won't finish all of this until, you know what? Rather than going into this, I'm going to save this for the next hour. But I do want to go into, yeah, this is probably a better use of the time remaining in this hour. I'm going to save this Mark Halperin piece for the next hour. And Mark Halperin, when you talk about political people, he's one of the most brilliant people out there and one of the most connected people out there. So I'm going to put a lot of stock in what he's saying. He's got a new piece in the UK Daily Mail. I'm going to get to that after the break. But I want to tell you what one housing expert is saying. Those of you with homes, those of you who are looking to get into the market especially, you need to listen to what I'm about ready to share right now. Bigger than 2008, one analyst predicts home prices could fall by 50% or more as early as next year. Did you hear that? 50%. A well-known housing analyst believes the next housing correction could be even more severe than 2008. Melody Wright argues home prices could decline by as much as 50% if the market continues to weaken. This is not just another viral headline. It's the outlook presented in her latest market analysis. Her view, home values may eventually fall much closer to what household incomes can actually support. It's called the free market system. She believes the adjustment could move faster and go deeper than the housing crash during the Great Recession. Why are some analysts becoming more concerned? Home prices climbed rapidly over the past several years. This is about being ready before everyone else is. Homeowners are also dealing with higher insurance costs, rising property taxes, and mortgage rates that have pushed many buyers out of the market. If demand keeps slowing while more homes come up for sale, prices could face additional pressure. Recent Zillow data also found 53% of U.S. homes experienced price declines, the highest share recorded since 2012. Whether or not you agree with Wright's forecast, it's a reminder, take a close look at your finances, review your debt, build your emergency savings. Know where your income is coming from. If you're planning to buy a home, staying patient and keeping cash available could put you in a stronger position if prices indeed fall. Market corrections often create opportunities, but only for people who are prepared. This is not about panic. It's about being ready before everyone else is. I just thought I would share this with you. If you are interested in getting into the market, patience is a very important virtue here, and an opportunity could very well be just around the corner. See, part of this adjustment, again, this is the beauty. It's a liability too at times, but it's really the beauty of the free market system. There's got to be an equilibrium here. These prices cannot stay up where they are, out of reach for people to get in the housing market. There's got to be an adjustment. An equilibrium has to be reached. What that looks like, I don't know. But I have a feeling that this woman, her prediction could very well be accurate. Coming up, we have Faith Focus Friday in hour number two. Stay with us.
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17: Good morning. I'm Anna Erickson in the WBT News Center. Charlotte Mecklenburg Schools getting pounded with criticism. Parents and politicians are not happy with the school board.
18: I have lost all faith and all trust in the Board of Education because I do not see them acting in the best interest of the students.
9: That's Ann Margaret Gidley, a PTA president. Like many, she's upset that the Charlotte-Mecklenburg School Board fired Superintendent Crystal Hill this week after Hill blew the whistle on financial shenanigans by the board. For example, a friend of board member Stephanie Sneed paid $30,000 a month as a consultant, but Hill says not clear what he did.
19: How is anybody worth, as a consultant, $30,000 a month?
9: That's County Commissioner Susan Rodriguez McDowell talking to Channel 9. City of Charlotte is holding off giving a $1 million grant to CMS now, worried the money could be misused. And the SBI has launched a criminal probe into CMS spending. Mark Garrison, WBT News.
17: 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Now it's time for traffic. Here's Boomer Von Cannon.
1: Thank you, Anna. We do have a problem in the Speedway area. It's an overturned vehicle that has closed the ramp from I-85 northbound to the I-485 interloop. That's on the exit 48 ramp. The lane's closed here. So for access to 485 from I-85, go with exit 46 Malachry Church Road or exit 49 Bruton Smith Boulevard, taking that to Highway 29 for access to I-485. Also on 485 in West Mecklenburg, southbound outer loop, the right lane block near exit 14 Mount Holly Road. Boomer Von Cannon, WBT Traffic.
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17: Still no leads in the murder of a little boy. Charlotte police trying to find the people who fired at homes last Sunday morning, one of the bullets killing a four-year-old who was in bed. It happened on Grassy Patch Lane. Now cops asking all residents around there to check their doorbell cameras.
21: We are asking anyone who has surveillance, our home cameras, security cameras, to go back into their footage around 10 minutes before 301. To see if they notice anything suspicious.
17: That's Jackie Briley with CMPD. Iran proposing a new deal to end the war.
22: We are willing and still wish to move forward.
17: Iran's president, through an interpreter, denying that they want a nuclear weapon. So why are they enriching uranium?
22: If we wanted to reach a weaponization,
23: what about moving it out of the country?
22: We would have done it.
17: Talking to Brett Baer on Fox, he also denies that China has been helping to go after American troops. Nolo has strengthened into a hurricane as Hawaii braces for the storm to impact the state beginning this weekend. Hawaii's county mayor warning residents of potential conditions.
24: We may not see it now, but the possibility of life-threatening and catastrophic flooding still remain.
17: Precipitation totals are ranging from 8 to 12 inches and 19 to 24 on the eastern side of the island, but there are concerns the heaviest rain could fall over the southeastern region of Hawaii that was hit by Hurricane Lala last month. Today in Mecklenburg County, it's Dolly Parton Day, declared by the County Commission as a day of good deeds to honor the country star. Other cities also joining in.
25: Get your rhinestones on. We're honoring Dolly. It's the 25th day of the ninth month, 9/25. So in honor of the late Dolly Parton and her hit 9 to 5, it's been declared Dolly Day in municipalities across the country. Nashville is encouraging residents and visitors to wear pink and spread kindness, along with playing 9 to 5 at 5 p.m. The city is also celebrating her life with fireworks at 9:25 p.m. local time. Other places honoring Dolly include New Orleans, Manhattan, and the whole state of California. Some businesses are honoring Dolly's legacy, too, by donating proceeds to her Imagination Library, which has distributed millions of books to kids worldwide. Dolly Parton passed away on August 25th at age 80.
17: That's Fox's Tanya J. Powers. 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
2: High pressure delivers refreshing sunshine here this afternoon. Comfortable temperatures of mid-70s and a light northerly breeze. Clear skies tonight falling back to around 53. Sunny weather holds on through the weekend. 76 tomorrow. It's 77 as we look ahead to Sunday with abundant sunshine. I'm Richard DeWetting on Charlotte's FM News Talk 107.9 WBT.
17: Right now it's 63 in Rock Hill, 63 in Gastonia, 64 in Charlotte.
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17: 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S&P is up 19. NASDAQ is up 75. 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Here's Jim Doki.
5: Panthers back on the road this weekend. Play at the Cleveland Browns coming up on Sunday. Panthers with the top passing attack in the NFL so far this season, with Bryce Young tied for first in touchdown passes. College football includes tonight in the ACC. Clemson plays at Cal late night. Tomorrow, North Carolina State hosting App State. Wake Forest plays at number 16, Louisville. Charlotte 49ers versus Louisiana, and ECU versus NC Central on 6:10 a.m. Stay two of the President's Cup with the USA and the international team playing in Illinois. Keep it here for updates. Jim Zoki, WBT Sports.
17: 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I'm Anna Erickson, WBT News.

0: Vince Coakley radio program, hour number two. Still to come, we have Faith Focus Friday. A quick look at the text line. We have, I guess, contrary perspectives. Vince, I'm reminded of all the gloom and doom stories about the housing market going to crash in 2022, 23, 24, 25, 26. Even a blind pig can find a truffle every now and then. Call for rain long enough, eventually will. I call BS, says Derek. However, on the other side of this texter says, great, Vince, housing prices will go down, so people will have more money for consumer spending in their pocket, and that's just going to drive inflation for the rest of us. I just can't win. Oh, boy. Time will tell whether that prediction comes to fruition. We shall see. Can we go to Faith Focus Friday now? I think it's quite intriguing, a story that came out, and it's kind of I don't know how I would characterize this piece. I guess it's kind of a concern piece about what is happening among a certain segment of people. It's a story, I think this is in Christianity Today, that covers a lot of this, but here's a summation. It's about black women leaving churches. Black women leaving churches. Now, it's kind of interesting to me because I have observed over the years, and I've had this conversation with a number of people, about how men are missing. That you look in a lot of these churches, especially black churches, and in some cases, the women are kind of dominant in the sense that they're going and they're involved and the men are kind of MIA. But Christianity Today has a story, in fact, and I may talk more about this perhaps as early as next week. There's a story that just came out this week in Christianity Today called The Black Women Missing from Our Pews. It's by Sarita Lyons. I've just given the article. I'm going to read more about this later on. But I thought this would be intriguing, and I wanted to get your input, especially if you're a black woman. Maybe this is an experience you can identify with. Historically, black women have been considered the backbone of their faith communities, outnumbering men in the pews. But there's a disturbing trend the church must address. Sarita Lyons wrote in this piece in 2024 that we as black women are among the most religious groups in the United States. There is an exodus of black women missing from churches for a variety of reasons. Some of us aren't just leaving a specific congregation. We're leaving the faith completely. Wow. Leaving the faith completely. What is going on here? I believe our collective ears, eyes, and empathy are the tools we need to make sure black women aren't invisible, ignored in the church, or unnoticed, and unfound when they depart. Whether you're in leadership or as a lay parishioner in the pews, we each have a part to play in helping one another stay rooted where God plants us so we can flourish in our lives and our local churches. Intriguing perspective here. Now, this article, as I mentioned, this actually came out 2 years ago, November 2024. And I would dare say if they were to do a survey on this, I have a feeling they would find that this trend has continued and maybe even accelerated. Why do I say this and say this with such confidence? Well, because I think after a while, people feel a sense of futility when they see the same things over and over again and they do not change. I don't know that I've ever communicated this on this broadcast. But I'm just going to fantasize. I'll put it that way. I'm going to fantasize out loud about what I hope to see in the coming years. Less retail church, less corporate church, fewer people driving across town or even to other towns to, quote, go to church. And more people deciding, how can I be the church in my neighborhood? I think I gave the analogy some time ago, and I just picked this out. You can probably pick any neighborhood. Just think of your street and maybe the 4 or 5 blocks around your house. It would be interesting if every single one of those houses overnight turned blue, if you were a Christian believer. And under it, the name of the church organization you're a part of shows up. You probably find, you know, people are going all over the place. And here's the question I raise. What if, rather than all of those people going to a place clear across town, what if the people, all of the believers in that particular neighborhood decided, let's focus on being the church in this neighborhood? I think it would be absolutely revolutionary. And you multiply this many times over. I always believe that that is the true vision of an expression of the kingdom of God. It's not people going to a distant building for a meeting. It's people being close enough to one another that they can actually walk out the one another's of Scripture. What's the point if you don't see each other beyond one day and you don't even interact on that one day? You're sitting as part of an audience on that one day. So the question, to borrow a phrase from my good friend Steve Crosby, the point is to bring about life integration. And the best way to do that is through proximity. You live close enough that you're able to do things together. Just putting out that food for thought. That is my fantasizing about the future. That we'll perhaps see more of that. And less of people thinking they're going to bring something spectacular or different. Come on, folks, it's already been tried. And no amount of marketing is going to convince me otherwise. I welcome your thoughts, especially from women who we started talking about, black women leaving the church, 704-570-1079. Still to come, we are going to talk about this very, very revealing article from Mark Halperin about the midterms. It's quite revealing. It's coming up right here in the Vince Coakley radio program on 107.9 FM, WBT Charlotte's FM News Talk. Right now, another look at traffic. Here is Boomer.
1: Hey, thanks a lot, Vince. And in the Speedway area, overturned vehicle has closed the ramp from I-85 north to I-485, the inner loop of 45. That's the exit 48 ramp that is shut down just off I-85 north. So for access to 485, go with exit 46, Mattle Creek Church Road, or exit 49, Bruton Smith Boulevard, and it will take you over to Highway 29 and around this situation. Again, it's the ramp from 85 north to 485, the exit 48 ramp. And then in West Mecklenburg, also an incident on 485 on the outer loop or southbound, the right lane block near exit 14, Mount Holly Road. Boomer Von Kennen, WBT Traffic, the weekend forecast coming up.
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1: Your WBT forecast today, Friday, September 25th, sunshine, a bit breezy this afternoon. Today's high, 72. Tonight, clear with a Carolina full moon, the overnight 53. Sunshine tomorrow and Sunday. Tomorrow, 76. Sunday, 83. Right now, Gastonia, 64. Monroe, 64. And the Queen City, 65 at WBT.
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0: You know, as if there was not the need for more headwinds to challenge Republicans for November. Get a load of this story that has just come out from the New York Times. You ready for this one? The Fed confronts the prospect of another rate increase ahead of the midterms. Financial markets placing nearly 70% odds on the Federal Reserve raising interest rates in late October. Oh my gosh. They're just stacking the deck, aren't they? When officials of the Federal Reserve raised interest rates last week in their first major step in years to turn the tide on inflation, many expected it would buy the central bank time to see whether price pressures were easing before taking action again. But over the course of the past week, there's a newfound urgency injected into the debate, raising the prospects the central bank will be boxed into delivering another quarter point increase at its meeting in October. That gathering, days before midterm elections, that will determine how much leeway President Trump will have to enact his agenda in the latter half of his term. Brace yourselves, ladies and gentlemen, another rate hike. Crazy. Which now leads to the Mark Halperin piece. The headline for this: my Trump sources say the president's worst nightmare imaginable has arrived. Panic texts and emails from GOP insiders are blowing up my phone, and they're all saying the same thing. I have an investment banker friend who once offered this sage advice. Sometimes the appropriate response to a crisis is, in fact, to panic. Republicans are not quite at that stage yet, but prudence suggests they should at least consider it. With just 40 days remaining until Election Day, with early voting about to commence in much of the country, the grand old party finds itself in dire straits indeed. It's hard to believe President Donald Trump headlined the party's unprecedented national midterm convention in Dallas just 2 weeks ago. Seems like ancient history, when the intervening fortnight has been a living nightmare for Republicans, saddled with a stalled Iran war, incessant headlines about Trump family buck raking, rising gas and diesel prices, and White House fecklessness in the face of public fears over AI and data centers. It's all mixed together to create a rancid stew for the president's party, but you wouldn't necessarily know that from the party's muscular TV ads, press releases, and social media posts, almost all of which project the confidence of the man who leads them. Too bad for them, bravado is no match for reality. While Trump and White House mouthpieces are maintaining stiff upper lips, the code of political omerta was broken Wednesday by veteran Iowa talk show host Steve Dace, a man both MAGA and plugged in. Remember we shared what Steve Dace posted? Dace's plaintive cry on X started like this. Yesterday, Iowa House Republicans were informed by their own pollsters that if you were in a plus 15 district, you're within the margin for error. If you're in a plus 10 district, you're underwater. And this might end up being an even worse midterm environment than 2006. Translation, safe Republican seats are now at risk. Even the GOP candidates who thought they could sleepwalk their way to re-election better wake up and start campaigning. In 2006, George W. Bush was president. His party lost the House and Senate in the midterms. When pundits talk about wave elections, this is what they mean. Dace continued, I slept on whether to share this publicly. This morning, I ultimately decided the truth should be shared while there is still 6 weeks left to do something about it for the good of the country. If the environment is this bad in my home state, where Trump has been the most popular political figure over the last decade, I can't imagine where it is everywhere else. Here's another data point. The Cook Political Report has shifted its outlook for the Senate race in Kansas, where the incumbent Roger Marshall is defending against a challenge from Democrat Adam Hamilton. What was once considered a likely Republican seat is now only lean Republican. May not seem like a big deal, but Kansas Democrats haven't won a Senate seat since 1932. 32. That irony won't be lost on this president, because the chief executive in 1932 was Herbert Hoover. Trump told my friend Mark Caputo on the Axios show in June, I have one primary wish as president in terms of people. I never want to be the late, great Herbert Hoover. Isn't that interesting? Hoover, America's 31st president, responsible for signing into law the Smoot-Hawley tariffs. Tariffs. Sound familiar? Which have gone down in history as an economic disaster that prolonged the Depression. Shanty towns built across the country by the unemployed and homeless of the 30s were labeled Hoovervilles. Boy, that's not a compliment, is it? Echoing Dace from the other side of the aisle is Doug Sosnick, the longtime top-shelf Democratic strategist whose campaign memos are read like the Rosetta Stone by the political community. Sosnick declared on the same day as Dace, since early September, there's been a noticeable shift among Democrats in the upcoming midterm elections. This is due to the cumulative effects of a combination of factors that have been building over recent months, including a failed war in Iran, rising prices, brazen self-enrichment by Trump and his family. Do you see this theme coming up over and over again? And the increasingly erratic behavior of an out-of-touch commander-in-chief. As a result, Democrats are now positioned for gains that looked unimaginable at the beginning of the year. Team Trump points to their vastly superior fundraising, campaign spending capacities, and voter contact efforts, as well as the weakness of the Democratic brand nationally and the vulnerabilities of many of the opposition's candidates. If things are so dire, they ask, why do polls show Republican hopefuls in a strong position in blue states like Maine, New Hampshire, Michigan, and Minnesota? Perhaps. But why are Republican candidates themselves now openly distancing themselves from the president? The answer, while public polls are horrendous for Republicans, the private ones are worse. Individual Republican candidates, seeing the president's poll standing, have gone into every woman and man for themselves mode, distancing themselves from the White House on hot-button items up to and including immigration, the issue that helped propel Trump into the White House twice. One Republican senator tweeted Wednesday, when ICE operates, it needs to coordinate with local law enforcement. Our sheriffs and police know these communities better than anyone, and working together keeps officers and residents safe. You get one guess who posted that. None other than Roger Marshall from Deep Red, Kansas. What has been most telling to me is the reaction I received over the last week to my reporting in the Daily Mail about the prospect of a blue tsunami. I've not heard, I want you to listen to this, folks. I have not heard from one Republican strategist among the many I know who has taken issue with my reporting. In fact, a flurry of emails, texts, and phone calls from both MAGAville and more traditional conservative sources say either I have it exactly right or that I am actually understating just how grim things are. Time is running out. There's a chance voters have already locked in their decisions. No amount of TV ads will sway them. We're nearing the point where there may only be one option left for the GOP. And that's panic. Rather intriguing, isn't it? What grabbed my attention originally was a post from Mark Halperin, and he reposted what... let me rephrase that. It was Frank Luntz. He reposted what Mark Halperin had to say. If you're a Republican campaign consultant who thinks my sources are wrong about the state of play, please reach out and let me know. And he posted this column that I just shared with you. This post was reposted by Frank Luntz, who said, while public polls are horrendous for Republicans, the private ones are worse. And there's an update to Mark Halperin's post on social media as of this morning. He said, as of now, I've heard from 17 additional Republican strategists. All of them confirm what I've been told is accurate. None have contacted me to complain or dispute my reporting. Just thought you ought to know. I'd love to get your thoughts. What would you like to see change to try to turn this around? Or do you think it needs to be turned around in the next few weeks? On the Vince Coakley radio program, 29 minutes after 11 o'clock, let's head over to the WBT News Center and Anna Erickson.
13: Hey, thank you, Vince. 2 years ago Sunday, life drastically changed for Western North Carolina. Hurricane Helene brought raging floodwaters through small communities like Bernardsville. WBT's Mark Garrison was there.
14: We're in the middle of an ocean here.
15: The middle of an ocean. That's 91-year-old Bob Russell on a video that night, standing on his porch, watching the water come crashing into his yard. The people here are constantly reliving that night, like Lisa Bonner.
16: 30-foot waves were hitting the back of the house. Water was coming through the windows.
15: Lisa was sitting in the stone house her family built in 1945, where she now lives with her sister.
16: When the landslide came, it was like this house was in the middle of a raging river.
15: Water surging against the house 30 feet high.
16: Busted the back door.
15: Giant boulders crashing down from the mountainside.
16: Took the two dogs, went upstairs and just prayed. Lord, please don't let me see a river rushing through here.
15: The next day, as the water subsided, people here began to realize just how badly the storm had turned their lives upside down.
17: It was bad. People lost their homes, their vehicles.
16: vehicles.
13: FEMA came and left in Bernardsville. Many homes there have been rebuilt thanks to contributions made by WBT listeners to David Chadwick City of Hope Outreach. In all, the storm killed 253, 100,000 homes affected, and many still need help.
17: People had their homes washed into the river. There are still people who are living in RVs or using tents as adjacent rooms to their space.
13: She's with the Asheville Chamber. 2,000 applications for help are pending. The feds have committed $10 billion for recovery, but only half has been spent. An employee with Charlotte Mecklenburg Police arrested for stealing money. Wilson Rivera Espinoza worked in CMPD's office that licenses and inspects vehicles for hire, such as limos and taxis. An 18-year-old Charlotte carjacker now facing more charges. Xavierus Weber was caught last week after he carjacked a truck and led cops on a high-speed chase into South Carolina. Now, Weber is also charged with carjacking a UNC Charlotte student, stealing her car on a campus parking lot earlier this month. Grocery prices keep on climbing, and now there's word that some of your favorite snack foods will cost more.
18: Bloomberg reporting that PepsiCo is raising prices on some of its popular snacks and drinks just months after cutting prices by as much as 15% in an effort to win back shoppers. Bloomberg says prices will rise on bags of Doritos, Ruffles, and Sun Chips, along with some Tostitos salsa and Fritos dips. Some soda prices are also expected to rise, with the changes coming as early as the end of this year or early 2027.
13: Reporter Stephanie Ramos. This comes as we're seeing fuel prices continuing to go up as well. Gas prices around Charlotte, $4.23 for a gallon of regular. That's up 7 cents in the last 24 hours. Diesel is running at $6.17 a gallon. Charlotte's FM News Talk 107.9 FM WBT. It's time for Check In Those Roads Now. Here's Boomer.
1: Thank you, Anna. We have a road closure underway in the Speedway area. Overturned truck has shut down the ramp from I-85 northbound to I-485 Interloop. That's the exit to 48 ramp that's closed, and authorities on the scene now. We have a traffic camera on the situation, so we'll keep you posted when this reopens. In the meantime, for an alternate, consider exit 46A Mallow Creek Church Road, or go with exit 49 Bruton Smith Boulevard to Highway 29. Then you can drop right back down to 485 and get around this. Also, in West Mecklenburg incident, 485 Outer Loop initially taking up the right lane near exit 14, Mount Holly Road. Boomer Von Kennen, WBT Traffic.
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13: Here's your WBT weather forecast presented by Affordable Siding and Windows. Sunshine today, clear tonight, 74 for the high, 50 for the low. Expect the entire weekend to look that gray, highs in the low 80s both Saturday and Sunday. Right now it is 65 in Rock Hill, as well as in Gastonia and Charlotte. At WBT, we lead local. I'm Anna Erickson, WBT News.
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3: Back on the broadcast, 37 minutes after 11 o'clock, and I must confess, for the past few minutes, I've been indulging in convenience store chicken dropped off. You ever had some of the food at some of these places? It's actually pretty good. And checking out some of your texts here on the WBT text line that is driven by Keffer, Chrysler, Dodge, Jeep, Ram, the family store. And we start here with Gary, who said this. Well, before we get there, Coach Cloak saying, if the Democrats take over the House and the Senate, how many impeachments do you think Donald Trump's going to have to fight for 2 years? I say at least four. Boy, that could be very messy. Gary writing in response to Faith Focus Friday. It's both the early church and in countries like China, the church is in homes. Yepper. Very, very true. Also,

0: more accurate to describe it. Kevin writing in, this country has TDS to one extreme or the other. A small percentage of the population don't have this ailment are going to make the difference in all the midterms. Unfortunately, there will be a 20-seat shift in the House, a 10-shift seat. Let me say that again. 10-seat shift in the Senate. Too late to change it now. Folks can deal with things not going to plan, but when Trump specifically said he couldn't care less about the average consumer, that's what doomed us. Boy. Not good at all. Jeff writing in. I'm at a hold my nose phase this election since the primaries are done, but my strategy in 2028, primary everybody, especially in the Senate. I'll tell you this final thing. I'll pay $20 a gallon, walk on broken glass barefoot, and walk through a field of venomous spider webs before I ever vote for a socialist commie, which is what the Democrats are becoming. And in response to what I had to say about someone delivering some delicious chicken from a convenience store, Oscar writes in, says the Shell station on South Boulevard has great chicken. All righty. Appreciate that tip in case anybody wants to check that out. You know, Twitter and X, they are a blessing and a curse. Great way to communicate a message. It's also a great way to store something in memory. Like this post from February 14th, 2012. It's a post from Barack Obama. It says, Barack Obama is hosting China's Vice President Xi Jinping today at the Pentagon with a full honor ceremony with music and cannons. And this post was actually reposted by one Donald Trump, and it says two words, so wrong. Have you watched what's going on now? I mean, I'm just being honest here. I'm not a big fan of pomp and circumstance anyway, but there are many, I'm not the first person to say this, who suggested it looks like Donald Trump is kissing this guy's rear end, bending over backwards to provide extraordinary hospitality. Why? You can answer that question however you want to answer. But I think, again, this is another example of running off your mouth and talking somebody else down. But at the end of the day, here you are doing the very same thing. You can say, well, his policies... Just shut up. Show me how you're doing overall in your job performance, which is something that should be demonstrable by results, not by your own news releases and your sycophants. Let's talk about the fine folks over at the United Nations. By now, you have heard the warning from the White House, kind of a repetition of what we all heard before, that, you know, we're going to blow these people away if they don't get their act together. Coming up after the break, we're going to share a response from Marco Rubio, what he had to say about Iran's latest rants. We'll also hear a very accurate assessment on the UN. What is the UN really about? What are they for? You will hear that from one president. And I'm also going to share a post of somebody I rarely agree with. But he's right on point here in raising some very good questions about, you hear people shout, free Palestine. He has some very important questions that I don't think anybody has the answers to. We'll talk about this and more as we continue the broadcast. The Vince Coakley Radio Program, 43 after 11. Final morning look at traffic. Here is Boomer.
1: Thank you, Vince. In the Speedway area, overturned vehicle has closed the ramp from I-85 northbound to the I-485 inner loop. That's the exit 48 ramp that is shut down from I-85

0: 485. So for an alternate for access to say to 485, go with exit 46 Mattock Creek Church Road or up to exit 49 Bruton Smith Boulevard. They each will take you back to Highway 29. You get around this situation. I may be around for a while. There's a lot of cleanup to be conducted yet on that ramp from 85 North to I-485. Also in West Mecklenburg on 485, the outer loop, having the southbound right lane blocked at exit 14, Mount Holly Road. Boomer Von Cannon, WBT Traffic. What a beautiful day. Hey, it's 5 o'clock somewhere. Let's do a weekend. Weekend forecast coming up.
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2: 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He's at the 10. Hall at the 5. Hall to the end zone. 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
4: 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Violent criminals like Jimmy Spate Jr., the career criminal with 8 prior convictions. Burglary, felony car theft, sexually abusing a 14-year-old child.
5: Jimmy Spate's record is extensive. Charged for not one, but 2 violent crimes. First-degree murder, rape, and kidnapping assault.
4: After Cooper let Spate back out on our streets, Spate then sexually assaulted a woman and murdered an innocent man. Roy Cooper's radical record made North Carolina more dangerous. Some people just don't deserve another chance. 40 years of Roy Cooper is long enough. SLF PAC is responsible for the content of this advertising. 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
0: Your WBT forecast today, Friday, September 25th. Sunshine, a little breezy this afternoon, warming to 72. Tonight, clear, Carolina full moon, the overnight 53. And tomorrow, sunshine, 80. Sunday, about the same, sunshine, 80. Gastonia, 64. Monroe, 64. Queen City, 65 at WBT.
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16: Final stretch of our Friday broadcast over on that WBT text line, driven by Keffer Chrysler Dodge Jeep Ram, responds to a previous texter. It's not chemotherapy, it's chlorine. It appears to cleanse, but it's ultimately deadly. That's a good description. Very good description. Ben says, hey, if Trump gets impeached and removed, Vance will become president. I don't see how that would be bad. Food for thought. Brian writing in, I second Oscar. The Shell station, the corner of South and East. Incredible. Stop by. Wow, they've gotten some free advertising here. They're going to wonder what happened with the surge of people coming in. Allen says Trump had better address the nation before the midterms to clear up concern for how the Iran conflict is affecting prices. On the China situation, Dave says, nature of the game, keep friends close, keep enemies closer. And John Kennedy said he wouldn't trust the president of China if he was 2 days dead. That's an interesting way to look at it. Let's talk about the United Nations. I have always thought that's the biggest joke. Waste of money, waste of real estate. I would love to see it located to, I don't know, Port-au-Prince. That would be a good location for the United Nations. Nonetheless, we heard from the president of Iran, Masoud Pezeshkian, who came to the United States to basically rail at the United States and say the country's not going to bend to U.S. intimidation. Here's a reporter asking Marco Rubio about this ranting and raving from Iran.
17: Let's go ahead.
18: While you were here, the Iranian president spoke at the United Nations, and he said that President Trump's speech goes against the very essence of the United Nations. He said that President Trump must know that the resistance of the Iranian people will only increase in the face of sanctions, increased pressure, and increased bullying, and he said we will never bow our heads or bend our knees. Do you have a response to him today?
19: Yeah, I think slaughtering 10,000 of your own people in protests is a violation of the UN. I hope it's a violation of the UN principles. I think sponsoring terrorist organizations in the region to attack your neighbors, attack energy infrastructure, attack civilian sites is a violation of the UN system. So I don't know what standing Iran has to lecture anyone on human rights or the international system when they habitually violate it. They violate the sovereignty of every one of their neighbors by sponsoring terrorist organizations that reside within the borders of those countries. They slaughter their own people. They violate rules that were and sanctioned that were imposed by the international community against their nuclear weapons program. So I just honestly, I don't know how you stand up there and argue on behalf of the international system when you are the world leading violator of the international system. That's what the Iranian system has been, unfortunately, sadly, tragically.
20: All righty. Marco Rubio calling out Iran, basically saying these folks have no right to talk. And speaking of talking, isn't that what the UN is good at? Just talking, sitting around talking. It's just overall useless. And don't take my word for it. How about the word of Argentine President Javier Milei ripping the United Nations? Here is what he had to say.
21: It's become a useless organization whose only purpose is to sustain a caste of faithfully arrogant parasites masquerading as well-intentioned bureaucrats. I would remind them of what Mises said. Good people do not think about controlling the lives of their fellow human beings. Those who were supposed to guarantee collective security and human rights failed in their task. Instead, they allowed chaos, violence, and international terrorism to flourish.
20: Alrighty. Pretty straightforward, isn't it? And then we have a thought that I have to tell you. There's a person I find myself liking more and more. I don't think I agree with a lot of his politics, because I think he is still a lefty. But this is a guy who, he recognizes some of the really lunatical ideas on the left. I'm talking about comedian and actor Michael Rappaport. He had a very thoughtful post on this whole Free Palestine idea. You see these people mindlessly going around, Free Palestine, Free Palestine. Well, Michael Rappaport raises some questions, and I'd love to see some good answers to this. What does an actual Free Palestine look like to you? Be specific. Who governs it? What happens to Hamas? What happens to Israel? What are the borders? What happens to the hostages? What happens to Jews living in the region? What does from the river to the sea actually mean in practice? Everybody knows the slogan. Spell out the plan. This is brilliant. And I really have to hand it to Michael Rappaport. One of the reasons he has been so vocal lately, he has been concerned by the anti-Semitism that has reared its ugly head in such a profound way over the last couple of years. I think that has what has shaken him, as he's recognized that many on the left where he is are in sympathy with these folks. And he hears these vapid protesters who are out there, you know, Free Palestine, and they don't have any idea whatsoever what that means. Don't know what it looks like. Don't know how this could practically work. See, slogans are easy to create. Creating a culture, a sustainable lifestyle, and a sustainable culture that is not hostile to your neighbors, that's another thing entirely. Well, that's all the time we have for the broadcast. Thank you very much for joining us. Have an awesome weekend, and God bless you. Adios.

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2: Good afternoon and happy Friday. I'm Anna Erickson in the WBT News Center. A former Charlotte City Councilwoman not going to prison quietly. Tijuana Brown on Facebook last night saying she will appeal the judge's decision to send her to the federal pen for 10 months. Brown and her daughters admit they cheated the government, getting thousands in COVID business loans and spending the money on themselves. But Brown says prosecutors had agreed to probation and the judge did not go along with it.
3: We had an agreement that they didn't stick to. So that's why I'm filing an appeal. And yes, for all you attorneys out there, yes, the judge has the ability to take the guidelines up or down. But he did it specifically for me.
2: She says the judge should have considered the fact that her daughter admitted cooking up the scheme.
3: The judge was not expecting for my daughter to say that she orchestrated this and that she did it.
2: But Tijuana Brown sure enjoyed the stolen cash, spending thousands on a lavish birthday party, including a throne and horse-drawn carriage. It is highly unlikely she will be successful on appeal. 107.9 FM WBT, Charlotte's FM News Talk. It's time for traffic at high noon. Here's Pam, the Jam Warner.
4: All right, thanks, Anna, and happy Friday as well. We are seeing one incident carrying over from this morning. Now, the Speedway area is closed. 85 at northbound, exit 48 ramp to the 485 inner. You do want to consider taking exit 46, Mallard, or exit 46A, Mallard Creek Church Road, or 49 Bruton Smith Boulevard. Got a live feed of the area right now. They are still in the process of clearing it up. We'll let you know as soon as they do and when that roadway does reopen. Also going to take a look here in the Metro Charlotte area, 3300 block Freedom Drive for a hit and run with injuries. Officials already on that scene, and also on scene for Carolina Academy Road at Lancaster Highway. The lights are out. Make sure you are treating it as a four-way stop. Pam the Jam Warner, WBT Traffic.
2: Blasting President Trump over making nice with China. North Carolina Senator Tom Tillis not happy about China's president getting such a warm welcome at the White House this week.
5: You got to have a relationship with them. I get that. But when you have world leaders looking at this reception compared to the way maybe President Zelensky's been received, you go like, you know, it's a WTF moment.
2: Tillis on CBS saying Trump is getting too cozy with dictators.
5: President Trump, who I support majority of the time, you know, ran on a campaign of holding China accountable. I'm worried about the trend of spending more time with despots and less time with democratic leaders of nations.
2: Tillis is leaving the Senate at the end of the year. Meantime, Xi Jinping wrapping up his D.C. trip today. President Trump taking Xi to the National Archives to cap off the state visit, showing the Chinese president the Declaration of Independence, the Constitution, and the Bill of Rights. Speaking through translation at the White House, Xi talks about strengthening the relationship between the U.S. and China.
6: When the president visited China in May, we agreed on the vision of building a constructive China-U.S. relationship of strategic stability. This time, we've agreed to add new substance to it.
2: President Trump and Xi held talks about the Middle East, tariffs, and AI, but no word on if anything was actually accomplished. You know the old saying, I have a bridge to sell you, the implication being that a person is easily tricked into believing something absurd or false? Well, in this case, it's true.
7: Vermont transportation officials slapping a for sale sign on the 359-foot Burlington Winooski Bridge that was built in 1928. They had to, since federal rules require historic infrastructure funded by the Federal Highway Administration be publicly advertised for free salvage before moving forward with demolition. Plans for a new structure are underway with the opening set for 2030. CJ Papa, Fox News.
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8: High pressure delivers refreshing sunshine here this afternoon. Comfortable temperatures of mid-70s and a light northerly breeze. Clear skies tonight falling back to around 53. Sunny weather holds on through the weekend. 76 tomorrow. It's 77 as we look ahead to Sunday with abundant sunshine. I'm Richard DeWedding on Charlotte's FM News Talk 107.9 WBT.
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2: 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S&P is up 38. NASDAQ is up 159. 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
3: College football, including tonight in the ACC, Clemson on the road is at Cal. Among the other games tomorrow, NC State versus App State. Wake Forest plays at number 16, Louisville. Charlotte 49ers hosting Louisiana as the Niners look for their first win of the season. East Carolina versus NC Central can be heard on 610 AM. Panthers play at Cleveland coming up on Sunday. Carolina leads the all-time series 4-3, but have dropped the last two meetings. And day two of the President's Cup in Illinois, USA with the lead. Keep it here for updates. Jim Zocchi, WBT Sports.
2: 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I'm Anna Erickson, WBT News.

0: Indeed. What's going on, everybody? Happy Friday. Pete Kaliner here, 107.9 FM WBT, Charlotte's FM News Talk. The phone number is 704-570-1079. That's also the WBT text line, driven by Keffer, Chrysler, Dodge, Jeep, Ram, the family store. So it's a day that ends in Y, and so we've got another resignation over at Charlotte-Mecklenburg Schools. The hits just keep coming. This time, it's the newly installed vice chair. So remember, you may be old enough to remember, when the chairwoman, Stephanie Sneed, resigned as chair. That would have been Tuesday. And then they apparently voted, the school board voted in closed session to elevate the vice chair, Dee Rankin, to the chairmanship position. Okay. Then they had to elect a new vice chair because Rankin, he had moved up. And so during the open session, they had this vote for the vice chair. Don't know why they didn't do the vote for chair in the closed session. They should not have, but that's just my opinion. I guess they probably walked in there to talk about firing Superintendent Hill, although actually not sure how much they discussed it, because the report that they then discussed in the open session, that wasn't given to them for the closed session. So anyway, I assume then that, just reading between the lines, that the chairwoman, Stephanie Sneed, may have resigned her post at the very beginning of the meeting, which then required them to have a chair to run the meeting. Although I guess they could have just let the vice chair run the meeting at that point, but what do I know? So they apparently held the vote in closed session. They elevate the vice chair, Dee Rankin. He's now the chairman. He comes out, he runs the open session meeting, and they elect a new vice chair. And that new vice chair is board member Elizabeth Monterey Duval. She is the woman who, I played this audio clip the other day. Actually, do you still have any of that audio that I sent you the other day? I think it was the very last clip, Nick, because I was out at the Little Heroes blood drive, so I had to send all of my audio clips over to producer Nick so he could play them back here in studio. So I don't have them in my laptop as I normally would. It should be, I think it's number 14. It's the last clip from the CMS file. Anyway, she, you'll recall, interrupted a presentation about bus schedules and stuff and claimed that she was being threatened and demanded that the person who was threatening her via text message be removed. You got it? All right, Nick's got it. Here's what happened.
1: Why changes are necessary to maintain reliable and sustainable transportation services.
2: Point of order, I'm getting threatened by text here. Somebody said that they can show me better than I can tell you. I would like them escorted or I will leave. That gentleman right there is texting me and he's bullying me and he's threatening me. I don't feel safe. If he can please leave, thank you. He said, you think it's funny, but I know everything and the truth is coming out. I can show you better than I can tell you. I don't know what that means. I feel very unsafe. I don't know what he's going to show me. Oh. I feel scared. Lenora knows him.
0: All right. So, and you hear at the end there, Lenora knows him. Lenora is Lenora Shipp, another school board member. And I went over this on Wednesday. You've got these two different blocks. They're all Democrats, okay? And you've got these two different blocks of five members versus four, and the five members, the majority block, that's the board chair, former board chair, the new vice chair, Monterey Duval. And you heard one of them say there, oh, Lenora knows him. Lenora Shipp is a member of the minority block. So apparently somebody who Lenora Shipp knows in the audience that night sends a text message to Liz Monterey Duval saying, everything's going to come out. I can show you better than I can tell you. And she's like, I'm being threatened, which I'm not really sure how that's a threat. That's saying, we know what you're doing and everything is going to come out. And I can show it better than I can tell it. I can show you better than I can tell you. And so I take that to mean like they're going to just get all of this stuff out to the public. They're going to expose you. I don't know why that's a threat. I mean, I guess it's a threat that you will be exposed, but that's not a physical threat. But what do I know? It sounds like there's a whole bunch of other poop going on behind the scenes with this school board. And so now, according to my colleague here, Breaking Brett Jensen from the WBT Newsroom, host of Breaking with Brett Jensen on right here on WBT weekdays from 6 till 7. He posted up onto the Twitter machine, the new CMS board vice chair, Elizabeth Monterey Duval, told the board yesterday in an email that she is stepping down 2 days after being named to the position due to, quote, received multiple threats, including death threats, which, for the record, you should not be threatening school board members with any kind of physical violence. You are the problem. If you are doing that, you are the problem, okay? You do not do this. But she's stepping down. Let me see. This is from The Message. She says, board members, I want you to hear this directly from me. I have decided to step down from my role as vice chair. Over the last several days, I have received multiple threats, including death threats. I came into this leadership role because I genuinely wanted to be a bridge builder and a mediator, someone who could help bring people together, particularly during difficult moments. Now, remember, she was also one that was sniping at her fellow board members during the meeting, too. So I don't believe you're actually trying to build bridges. I think what you mean there is that you say some words, Alan Sorkin style, and then everybody agrees with you. And, oh, isn't everybody happy, you know? But in moments like this, she says, I have to put my family and myself and my family first. I cannot ask my family to carry the weight that has come with this position. Okay, it's the vice chairmanship. Like, this is not... She made it 2 days as vice chair. She says she remains committed to serving as a member of the board. Her commitment to the work has not changed. I simply believe stepping away from the vice chair role is what I need to do for myself and my family right now. I wanted my colleagues to hear that from me first. And the chair then says, thank you for sending this. Before we make this official, can we talk? We have 4 meetings and we have elections for a vice chair. Can we talk so we can make sure this would be best for the board during this time? And according to Brett Jensen, the chairman, D. Rankin, there talked Monterey Duval into staying on until December. So she's going to be stepping down as not from the board, but as vice chair. So she'll step down as vice chair. Still on the board, just like Stephanie Sneed, the former chair, who stepped down from the chairmanship but stayed on the board. So the 5-member majority block remains on the board. They remain intact. That block is intact. Because if Sneed were to quit the board, or Monterey Duval would quit the board because of death threats, if they were to actually leave, well, now, well, you might lose your 5-member majority. So they still keep their majority. They just don't want to be, she just doesn't want to be the vice chair, which now is going to leave only 2 other members because you can't put Sneed in there. So you got to have either Charlita Hatch or I'm drawing a blank on her last name for some reason. Haynes. So you got these two other members of the block, the majority block, that now it's going to go to one of them. I'm thinking Charlita Hatch. I'm thinking it's going to be her. Just a guess, though. Don't know. Yeah. So the poop show at CMS continues pooping. What a time to be a charlatan, I'll tell you. It is a target-rich environment for me here as a local content creator. So I thank our public servants for providing me with this much material. Thank you. Let's head over to the WBT Traffic Center for the update. Here's Pam, the Jam Warner.
3: All right. Thanks, Pete. Now, we do have a situation that is just now checking in and unfolding as we speak, but it's the 1800 block of Warren C. Coleman Boulevard. Now, this is near Woodlawn Drive Southwest, right in front of the QT. There is an overturned excavator. It is blocking the right lane. Officials are just now arriving onto the scene. Again, it just checked in. They're getting there very quickly. Now, it looks like the truck that was carrying the excavator has actually separated from the driver's cabin. Not sure what's going on, but definitely going to see some heavy, massive delays. Right now, it's just that right lane, but you only have one left lane to go by, and I can tell by the looks of this, they're probably going to end up blocking both of those. So let's go ahead and get those good alternates ready to go. Now, we are seeing here in Beatty's Ford at Sunset, they do have a fender bender. The lights are still out. Freedom Drive at Allegheny Street. Make sure that you treat that as a four-way stop and a bump up here in the 5100 block of Park Road. I'm Pam the Jam Warner, WBT Traffic.
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3: And your WBT forecast is calling for sunny skies today with a high of 74. Right now here in the Queen City, we are at 66 degrees. Now later tonight, clear skies and a low of 50. I'm Pam the Jam, WBT.
7: Soft on crime, career politician Roy Cooper released 3,500 criminals early. 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Violent criminals like Jimmy Spate Jr., the career criminal with 8 prior convictions. Burglary, felony car theft, sexually abusing a 14-year-old child.
8: Jimmy Spate's record is extensive. Charged for not one, but 2 violent crimes.
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7: After Cooper let Spate back out on our streets, Spate then sexually assaulted a woman and murdered an innocent man. Roy Cooper's radical record made North Carolina more dangerous. Some people just don't deserve another chance. 40 years of Roy Cooper is long enough. SLF PAC is responsible for the content of this advertising. 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Not authorized by any candidate or candidate's committee. www.slfpac.org.
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0: righty. You know, all month long, we've been doing the 7th annual WBT Little Heroes Blood Drive every Wednesday in September. And the final one is going to be this coming Wednesday down in Clover, South Carolina, Evergreen Road, at the Jiffy Lube location there, because the blood drive is presented by Jiffy Lube. 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All right, let me jump over to the WBT text line. From 803 number, it just keeps getting worse for the CMS world-class city. Yeah. No, well, I mean, worse or more world-class? Because I kind of feel like you're not really world-class unless you have a bunch of corruption going on, you know? And corruption that then, you know, gets outside, it breaks containment of the local market. And so then people in other states and in other cities, you know, they start recognizing, oh yeah, Charlotte. Yeah, they got a reputation there for a bunch of corruption in their elected officials. And that is a really great thing when you're trying to recruit businesses and stuff, you know, like especially big corporate headquarter type jobs that pay really well and spur all sorts of other economic activity. So you really want to have that press conference where you have the ridiculously oversized scissors and you're cutting through the big fat ribbon, you know, and then you get to claim that you brought all these jobs to town when you run for your next office. Yeah, people don't really want to, they don't want to play in that sandbox. Those types of business leaders, they don't want to play in this kind of a sandbox. World class, baby, world class. Yeah, the business leaders in Charlotte, the Chamber of Commerce folks, you guys might want to start trying to do something different. Whatever it is that you've been doing, and like I understand the Charlotte way, and you know I referenced this old axiom in Charlotte. It's been around for a very long time, a couple decades now. Right? Or three at least, which is that there are three political parties. There are the Republicans, the Democrats, and the Chamber. And the joke was that the strongest was the Chamber. Now, I don't know if that's still true. It appears to be that the Democrat Party is now the strongest. And the Chamber may just be the tail not wagging the dog, but the dog wagging the tail of the Chamber. And maybe that's what's happening now. And when that does happen, then you end up with a lot of the people that don't want to play in the sandbox. They don't want to deal with the corruption. They leave, right? And then you end up with more people who are far more comfortable playing in a corrupt sandbox. I'm offering this as a warning, folks, okay? Just little old radio host over here, but, you know, I've been around Charlotte politics for the better part of three decades now, so I've seen a lot of the changes over the years, and when you get this kind of a reputation, you generally don't lose it. Look at Chicago. Now, to be fair to Chicago, it doesn't appear that they have attempted to shed themselves of that reputation. So there is that. But the very fact when you say Chicago and you automatically think of a corrupt political machine, that's not a selling feature unless you are corrupt yourself and you want to go and play in that arena, you know? So just think about it, folks. Just think about it. Deborah asks, why do so many school board and city council members have three names? Well, Councilman J.D. Arias Mazuras, he's got four. So, although I guess he does have three, because you can't have four unless you have three. So, yeah, I don't know. Diane asks, if this lady felt so threatened, or she called it threatened, why didn't she resign from the board altogether? You know, that's a very good question, Diane. I was just asking that during the break myself. You feel so threatened that you're going to step aside from your post as vice chair. and you think that's going to provide you safety to stay on the board where you will still be voting on all of these things. So is there something unique to being vice chair that makes you a target? That this doesn't make a lot of sense, right? If you are feeling that your personal safety is in jeopardy, like, oh, say a Republican candidate for county commission who had his house shot up and literally moved away, why would you stay on the board? Because wouldn't that be the thing that is endangering your life? And I don't know, like, I've not seen any of the evidence that she has been threatened or threatened. I don't know. I haven't seen it. But if that text message that she read at the board meeting was, if that's the kind of message that she perceives to be a death threat, or she doesn't feel safe over, like, I'm not sure being in the public eye is something she should be. Because trust me when I tell you, that kind of a message, had I received it, that's nothing. That is nothing. Okay? Still, you should not be threatening people. Okay? Let's head over to the WBT News Center for the update, and here's Anna Erickson.
1: Thank you, Pete. Charlotte Mecklenburg School is getting pounded with criticism. Parents and politicians are not happy with the school board.
2: I have lost all faith and all trust in the Board of Education because I do not see them acting in the best interest of the students.
3: That's Ann Margaret Gidley, a PTA president. Like many, she's upset that the Charlotte Mecklenburg School Board fired Superintendent Crystal Hill this week after Hill blew the whistle on financial shenanigans by the board. For example, a friend of board member Stephanie Sneed paid $30,000 a month as a consultant, but Hill says not clear what he did.
4: How is anybody worth, as a consultant, $30,000 a month?
3: That's County Commissioner Susan Rodriguez McDowell talking to Channel 9. City of Charlotte is holding off giving a $1 million grant to CMS now, worried the money could be misused. And the SBI has launched a criminal probe into CMS spending. Mark Garrison, WBT News.
1: Still no leads in the murder of a little boy. Charlotte police trying to find the people who fired at homes last Sunday morning. One of the bullets killing a four-year-old while he slept. It happened on the north side of town on Grassy Patch Lane. Now cops asking all residents to check any video footage they may have.
5: We are asking anyone who has surveillance or home cameras, security cameras, to go back into their footage around 10 minutes before 3:01 to see if they notice anything suspicious.
1: Jackie Briley with CMPD. Nolo has strengthened into a hurricane as Hawaii braces for the storm to impact the state beginning this weekend. Hawaii's county mayor warning residents of potential conditions.
6: We may not see it now, but the possibility of life-threatening and catastrophic flooding still remains.
1: Precipitation totals are ranging from 8 to 12 inches and 19 to 24 on the eastern side of the island, but there are concerns the heaviest rain could fall over the southeastern part of Hawaii that was hit by Hurricane Lala last month. Today in Mecklenburg County, it's Dolly Parton Day, declared by the County Commission as a day of good deeds to honor the country star. Other cities joining in.
7: Get your rhinestones on. We're honoring Dolly. It's the 25th day of the ninth month, 9/25. So in honor of the late Dolly Parton and her hit 9 to 5, it's been declared Dolly Day in municipalities across the country. Nashville is encouraging residents and visitors to wear pink and spread kindness, along with playing 9 to 5 at 5 p.m. The city is also celebrating her life with fireworks at 9:25 p.m. local time. Other places honoring Dolly include New Orleans, Manhattan, and the whole state of California. Some businesses are honoring Dolly's legacy, too, by donating proceeds to her Imagination Library, which has distributed millions of books to kids worldwide. Dolly Parton passed away on August 25th at age 80.
1: 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It's time to check those roads. Here's Pam the Jam.
8: All right, thanks, Anna. Still seeing delays due to that overturned excavator. Again, 1800 block Warren C. Coleman Boulevard near Woodlawn Drive Southwest, right in front of the QT. The right lane already blocked. We do have officials on that scene. It's going to jam up traffic traffic in the area very quickly. Also going to see a bit of a slowdown in your usual hotspot, Billy Graham Parkway on the northbound side, where it intersects with 85 North and 77 South, dipping there just under 20. Everything in between still in the green. Gaston County looking good, but we're starting to get into that yellow here. 85 is southbound. It is between Beatty Drive and 485 Inner. Those traffic flows pretty much right between 35 and 40, so not too rough. Just starting that slowdown. And one more for you. We're in 77 southbound here from West Woodlawn Road through to Archdale. Those are going to be between 25 and 35 as well. Pam the Jam, WBT.
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1: Here's your WBT weather forecast presented by Affordable Siding and Windows. Abundant sunshine this afternoon, a clear sky tonight, 74 for the high, 50 for the low. Expect Carolina blue skies the entire weekend with highs in the low 80s Saturday and Sunday. The beautiful weather continues into Monday, highs staying in the low 80s. Right now it is 68 in Rock Hill, Gastonia, and Charlotte. 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I'm Anna Erickson, WBT News.
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0: That's Dave Matthews and his band. 107.9 FM WBT, Charlotte's FM News Talk. From the text line, Johnny says maybe they should install a panic room for this board member. Oh, you know what? I got a great idea. And you know, as I always say, there are no bad ideas under the cone of creativity, right? We want this to be a free-flowing exercise. So maybe we hire the same company that did the recording studio at the sheriff's jail and maybe have them build a panic room. Huh? Ooh, another idea. How about we hire that consultant guy at the center of all of this swirl of poop, Racky McGregor? Maybe we get him to act as a consultant on building of the panic room. How about that? I'm just spitballing here, people. Steve, welcome to the program. Hello, Steve.
12: Hey, Pete, thanks.
0: Yes, sir.
12: Long-time listener. Appreciate what you do. Just wanted to comment on this. You brought up a good point a few minutes ago before the break about Charlotte as a whole trying to recruit new corporations. And what's the first thing you're going to look at is when you're bringing families in, our schools? It's embarrassing, but, you know, it's kind of a microcosm of like where Charlotte's at now. We don't have the huge leaders we had that, you know, like the McCalls and the Crutchfields and the Belks and the Veens anymore. We don't have those people anymore that could sway the school system and sway the counties. And we're looking for leaders. And then we talk about these bloated salaries with CMS, which is the same size as Wake County School. Yeah. And all the people that make over 100,000 EMF wake. It's like 100-fold, you know, and somebody's going to go to jail for this, I hope, and I'm glad the FBI is involved in this, but it's embarrassing because this is where we live. It's such a great city, and it's been bloated since Peter Gorman. Peter Gorman started all this.
0: Oh, so yeah, I would go further back. I'd say Eric Smith.
12: Yeah.
0: Yeah, Eric Smith, and then after him, his hatchet man, Jim Pusley, took over.
12: And then came Gorman.
0: But yeah, this has been building for a very long time.
12: Long time. And it's embarrassing because I have friends that live in other states and they called me that recently, a couple days ago. What's going on with Charlotte schools? It's just come on.
0: Right.
12: Know. But anyways, I just wanted to.
0: Yeah, man, I appreciate it. Good to hear from you.
12: Thank you.
0: All right, take it easy. Have a good weekend, Steve. Yeah, this is the thing. People, I will put the, and this is not just CMS. I would put the turning point, in my view, Patrick Cannon. When Patrick Cannon was elected mayor and then was almost immediately arrested on bribery charges, right? They had been investigating him prior to the election, and then they did not divulge any of the charges or anything like that. They didn't bring any of that before the election because they have this rule that, like, they don't, like, as an investigative body, the FBI doesn't, they don't do this during an election cycle, right? So immediately after he wins, he is then arrested. And I remember talking to Pat McCrory about this. And because, you know, Pat knew Patrick Cannon since he was a kid. Patrick Cannon, I believe it was his brother that was part of like the Big Brother program or something. And Pat McCrory knew Patrick Cannon's brother, was like a Big Brother to him or something. And he was a referee.

These are the big, the CEOs of Duke and Bank of America. And what was Crutchfield? Was he, who was Crutchfield? First Union. Well, yeah, but before First Union, I guess it would have been probably South Carolina National or something, or one of the iterations there. And, but you see, nowadays, the party in power, the Democrats, a lot of their voters and leaders do not look at the business community as partners. They look at them as the enemy. And so I do wonder, like, and we don't have any local leadership like that anymore, right? Usually, like, the presidents and the CEOs of these companies, they don't live here anymore, right? Whereas before, they did, right? I don't know. I mean, and there were criticisms of that arrangement as well. That's the Charlotte way, right? We would do things on the down low behind the scenes, and everybody would then come out and present a united front. And we're all doing this together, a public-private partnership. And there were a lot of critics of that way too. However, the reputation was that we had good government. We did not have these kinds of scandals. We did not have this kind of corruption. We had Democrat and Republican leadership, right? The bodies, the city council, the county commission, the school board, they were evenly divided between both of the political parties. And we don't have that anymore. And there are trade-offs with this. And apparently one of the trade-offs is corruption and a bad reputation for it. And that's going to have an impact. So what happens when businesses don't want to come here? What then? Well, then you start having the businesses locate somewhere else, maybe in proximity to Charlotte because of the infrastructure that has been built up over time with the international airport, interstate systems, and stuff like that. But now if you can go across the county line and you can basically enjoy that infrastructure without having to, you know, get your hands dirty with the corruption stuff, you can be one county over. And now what happens is your workers start moving towards your headquarters to be near their place of employment, which means then that people inside the city of Charlotte start moving, things start breaking down, right? This is how it impacts everybody and your property tax or your, excuse me, your property values, right? It's going to be harder to sell your home if people think that you live in a corrupt place that is now not able to pay the bills and whatever. Like, this is a very difficult thing to come out of once you start going into that skid. It's very difficult to get out of it. Look at the big blue cities around the country. They're not pulling themselves out of it. They just keep going further and further down, you know? This from 980 number. We haven't had this much corruption since the mayor of Charlotte resigned. Well, yeah. I mean, but that's what made that so shocking, is we hadn't seen anything like that. Now it's, I mean, we just had the sentencing for another Charlotte City Council member, right? We got this with CMS. We got the sheriff under SBI investigation as well. David says, the Chamber of Commerce was replaced by the Black Political Caucus. That may be the case. I've talked about the BPC. They are now sort of a king-making organization because they turn out the vote in the Democrat primaries. And when you have no Republican Party opposition in the general election, that means the races are decided in the primaries. And when the races are decided in the primaries, the Black Political Caucus's influence, their power, rises, right? It increases because you have lower turnout, and Black voters make up, I believe now at this point, a majority of the Democrat primary voting base. So they can dictate how a primary goes. And that is a formidable opponent, and that's an organization you do not want to cross if you're a Democrat, because they'll come after you in the primaries, right? They knocked out two state representatives this last election cycle, Nassif Majid and Carla Cunningham. So, yeah, I don't know how to repair this. I'm not a Democrat. I don't know if they even want to repair it.

0: Let's head over to the WBT Traffic Center for the update. And here's Pam the Jam Warner.
1: All right. Thanks, Pete. And we are still seeing delays here. As we mentioned before, it was for an earlier overturn of box truck. This is where the Speedway area is closed. 85 northbound, exit 48 ramp to 45 inner. Now, again, it looks like it's in its final clearing stages. You know, everything is basically off to the shoulder except for this one truck. So as soon as they do reopen it, we'll let you know. In the meantime, you can exit 46A at Mallard Creek Church Road or 49 Burton Smith Boulevard. Now, aside from that, we're going to see some delays checking in right now. This is over in Steel Creek Road over at Byram Drive. It is construction delays, but it is slowing traffic back to Dixie River Road. Now pulling in just under 15. Now 77 here on the northbound side on the ramp from 485 outer through to Archdale. Those are currently under 25 there as well. And we're still seeing that overturned excavator going on. 1800 block Warren C. Coleman Boulevard near the Woodlawn Drive Southwest at right in front of the QT. Again, they do have officials on scene. That one looks like it's going to take a little while before that gets cleared up and out of the way, so you can expect delays in the surrounding area as well. I'm Pam the Jam Warner, WBT Traffic.
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1: And your WBT forecast is still calling for sunny skies today, looking for a high of 73, currently only a high of 68. Later tonight, clear skies will continue with a low of 50. I'm Pam the Jam, WBT.
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0: FM WBT, Charlotte's FM News Talk. Would you believe that I haven't even gotten to any of my show prep yet today? I haven't. I saw the tweet from Brett Jensen about Liz Monterey Duval saying she's not going to be vice chair after December. She's stepping down because of the threatening messages that she has received. And that's all we've been talking about so far. I still have all the show prep, okay? Although now, thank you, Danny, for sending along the latest. This from WSOCTV.com by Joe Bruno. Just a few sentences, which is what happens when you got breaking news and you don't really know a whole lot about what's going on. You've just discovered some, you know, piece of information, so you rush to put it out. So here's what we have now. CMS Chief of Strategic Communications, Dr. Steven Esposito, is accused of driving while intoxicated. According to court records, Esposito blew a .11 on the breathalyzer last night. The arresting agency is listed as CMPD. Channel 9 has reached out to CMS and CMPD for comment. Esposito serves in a cabinet-level position for CMS. Not sure exactly who he's reporting to at this point because of all of the firings and such and the resignations. He oversees the communications department, which actually that might be why you've gotten no statement yet from CMS, is because the guy who runs that department, he's not there. His bond was set at $2,500 unsecured, and he was released from jail, so I assume he paid it. CMS board members were notified of the arrest via email. Danny points out, I guess if I had to communicate all of this poop show out, I would be drinking too. That's probably fair. Holy cow. But thank you again. I appreciate all of the work that our local government is doing to make sure that I have content It is much appreciated. This is, wait a minute. Was that Danny? Or, yeah, I don't know. I thought that was, all right. Well, this is Danny now. Do you think people will start leaving Charlotte like they have left California and New York to go someplace else? Yeah, they already have been. A lot of people have been. That's why Charlotte has gotten bluer and bluer. Democrats fleeing other Democrat-controlled states come here, and then the Republicans who have been living here and are like, what are you people doing? And then they leave, and they go to the surrounding counties. So it has already been going on, has been for a while. Dan is asking me to somehow work the term chamber pot into this somehow. That's okay. I will try, although I guess I just did. Stanley says, if you really want to be world class, Pete, you have to reelect one of the ousted corrupt politicians to an even higher office. You've really arrived when you reward the corruption. That's a good point. I don't know what's going on with my rim shot here. Some people are doubting on the text line whether she was actually threatened. It could be another Juicy Smollett situation. 803 number says, how much more money can city officials throw at former employees, i.e. Johnny Jennings? Why do taxpayers continue to put up with the nonsense? Well, a lot of them aren't taxpayers. That's a main reason. They don't suffer the repercussions of these decisions or actions. So that is a part of it. The Hellion says, why do government entities always leave it to someone else to find workers? Liability? Oh, like these search firms and stuff? It's always bothered me. They won't search on their own. Okay. Well, would you rather this school board go out looking for candidates? Is there anything that I have been describing about the Charlotte-Mecklenburg Board of Education that would lead one to believe that they are qualified or in any way suited to try to recruit anybody for literally any position? I've not seen it. Rodney says, Pete, I would be willing to bet that Tijuana Brown runs for office again once she gets out of federal prison for the second time. I wouldn't doubt it. Jeff says, Detroit. Look at Detroit. Detroit used to be, Detroit was this massive economic engine. And now, nobody's like, oh, I want to go move to Detroit. People don't say that. I mean, crazy people maybe, but nobody seeks out to go to Detroit. Once you get this reputation, folks, it is very, very difficult to break out of that skid. Although, to use the metaphor, you maybe turn into the skid, huh? Maybe we start identifying ourselves from now on as charlatans. How about that? Just wrap our hands around the reputation.
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17: Good afternoon, I'm Anna Erickson in the WBT News Center. 2 years ago Sunday, life drastically changed for Western North Carolina. Hurricane Helene brought raging flood waters through small communities like Bernardsville. WBT's Mark Garrison was there.
18: We're in the middle of an ocean here.
19: The middle of an ocean. That's 91-year-old Bob Russell on a video that night, standing on his porch watching the water come crashing into his yard. The people here are constantly reliving that night, like Lisa Bonner.
20: 30-foot waves were hitting the back of the house. Water was coming through the windows.
19: Lisa was sitting in the stone house her family built in 1945, where she now lives with her sister.
20: When the landslide came, it was like this house was in the middle of a raging river.
19: Water surging against the house 30 feet high.
20: busted the back door.
19: Giant boulders crashing down from the mountainside.
20: Took the two dogs, went upstairs and just prayed, Lord, please don't let me see a river rushing through here.
19: The next day, as the water subsided, people here began to realize just how badly the storm had turned their lives upside down.
4: It was bad. People lost their homes, their vehicles.
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17: She's with the Asheville Chamber. 2,000 applications for help are pending. The feds have committed $10 billion for recovery, but only about half has been spent. 107.9 FM, WBT, Charlotte's FM News Talk. It's time to take a look at traffic. Here's Pam, the Jam Warner.
1: All right, thanks, Anna. And we are going to see here that traffic for the most part is moving well. We have a few slowdowns. Typical afternoon delay, Billy Graham Parkway on the northbound side, where it does intersect with 85 North and 77 South. Both of those slipping just under 20. Everything in between in the green. Now over in Gaston County, starting to slow just a bit here, right around the DMV way station, taking you back to the ramp from 485 Inner. Slipping under 25 for that stretch. Looks like also 77 in the northbound direction. Right now from 485 Outer straight on through to Tyvola Road. Those are right around 25 there as well. Aside from that, not too heavy out on the roadways, which is good news. It is going to start to pick up a bit early. It is Friday after all. The lights are currently out. Colony Road and Sharon Road. Also an injury accident. The 1200 block of West Trade Street and Independence to 277 ramp at Brookshire Freeway. They've got a wreck there as well. I'm Pam the Jam Warner. WBT Traffic.
17: An employee with Charlotte Mecklenburg Police arrested for stealing money. Wilson Rivera Espinoza worked in CMPD's office that licenses and inspects vehicles for hire, such as limos and taxis. An 18-year-old Charlotte carjacker now facing more charges. Xavierus Weber was caught last week after he carjacked a truck and led cops on a high-speed chase into South Carolina. Now, Weber is also charged with carjacking a UNC Charlotte student, stealing her car on a campus parking lot earlier this month. Taking their indoor voices to the next decibel level in Austria.
22: In the southeast city of Graz. Fans of yodeling moved their practice session to an underground parking garage. Since it produces echoes like those in the landscapes of the Alps, the teacher of the 30-member group explains the garage has wide hallways and walls that reflect a lot. The yodelers walked through the city's largest underground parking garage for an hour practicing their yodeling skills until they had reached the deepest part of the garage and the best conditions for a great sound. Even breaking into a song. CJ Papa, Fox News.
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23: High pressure delivers refreshing sunshine here this afternoon. Comfortable temperatures of mid-70s and a light northerly breeze. Clear skies tonight, falling back to around 53. Sunny weather holds on through the weekend, 76 tomorrow. It's 77 as we look ahead to Sunday with abundant sunshine. I'm Richard DeWedding on Charlotte's FM News Talk 107.9 WBT.
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27: My name is Travis Crawford, and I just want to say congratulations. You did it. You won. The whole summer long, as hot as it got and as worried as you were that your old air conditioner was going to die at any moment, you had faith. You had courage. And the old dog made it through. You were right after all. But if you rolled the dice and won, it's time to ask yourself about next year. 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
17: 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The Dow is up 417. S&P is up 37. NASDAQ is up 148. Now it's time for WBT Sports. Here's Jim Zocchi.
2: Panthers back on the road this weekend. Play at the Cleveland Browns coming up on Sunday. Panthers with the top passing attack in the NFL so far this season, with Bryce Young tied for first in touchdown passes. College football includes tonight in the ACC. Clemson plays at Cal late night. Tomorrow, North Carolina State hosting App State. Wake Forest plays at number 16, Louisville. Charlotte 49ers versus Louisiana, and ECU versus NC Central on 6:10 a.m. Stay two of the President's Cup with the USA and the International National team playing in Illinois. Keep it here for updates. Jim Zocchi, WBT Sports.
17: 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I'm Anna Erickson, WBT News.

0: Alrighty, our numero dos. A little bit of Spanish lingo there for you, ditto heads. 107.9 FM WBT, Charlotte's FM News Talk. The phone number is 704-570-1079. That's also the WBT text line driven by Keffer, Chrysler, Dodge, Jeep, Ram, the family store. I mentioned in the last hour when discussing the slide into corruption, and maybe we should start calling ourselves charlatans instead of charlatans. And Susan really likes that name. Also, Ash Villains. That's another one. Up in Asheville. They've got some problems up there, too. So we've got, as I mentioned the last hour, breaking Brett Jensen from WBT put out what seems to be an email that was sent by the newly elected chair of the school board, Liz Monterey Duval, telling her fellow board members that she doesn't feel safe and she's gotten threats, and so she's going to step aside as vice chair. She was just elected on Tuesday, and she's stepping down as vice chair, but apparently was talked into sticking around in that post until December. But she's going to stay on the board, because that's not the source of the threats. It's just that she being the vice chair, that has garnered her the threats or something. So, and then we had in the last segment there, the news that the chief of strategic communications, Steven Esposito, was arrested last night on DUI. So there's that as well. Also, when you've lost the Charlotte Observer, you are in some trouble. And the Charlotte Observer newspaper and their one of their deputy editorial page editors or whatever, Paige Mastin, when even she is calling you out, you know you've done poorly, okay? So we'll get to that. The auditor is looking at the CMS books now and the contracts. It's been referred by our local DA to the State Bureau of Investigation for, an investigation. It's kind of part of their name. It's what they do there. So SBI now looking into two different governing agencies in Charlotte. CMS and the sheriff, or the sheriff, Gary Not My Fault McFadden. From the text line, John said, when I moved back to the area with school-aged children, we didn't even look at Charlotte for their schools. And Beth's favorite, Russ, says, my brother-in-law's former employer was shifting a lot of jobs from another location to our area, and they sent out advice to the relocating employees to not live in Mecklenburg, but to look at surrounding communities. If they did decide they wanted to live in the county, they should budget for private school. I don't know if this is the same company. I don't think it is. Sounds like a different one. But I remember being told a story by a local elected official back in the mid-2000s that there was a big corporate relocation announcement and everybody was super excited about it. And then, you know, they cut the ribbon with the ridiculously large scissors and all of that stuff. And the company forgot to tell the employees that were relocating. They forgot to tell them, hey, you want to, you know, go outside the county if you're looking at the schools and stuff. Go outside the county, or if you're going to be in the county, here are the areas where you want to relocate to, where the best schools are. So your kids will be assigned to these schools, right? They forgot to send that out. And the workers who had relocated from outside of the state and came here, they were so upset at the local assignments for their students that the employer paid the tuition for private schools for their relocated employees. These are the things that the private sector does in order to minimize the harms of the public sector. The things that your public servants do to the citizens of the county. This is the way that the private sector has to mitigate the harms that the public servants are doing to the citizens. Shane says, Pete, y'all got to fix this. York County can't take any more refugees. That's don't even say. I was down in York County about 3 weeks ago. I was driving out down towards the Catawba Indian Nation Reservation out there, and I saw a lot of empty land. All right, so don't tell me that you guys can't welcome us refugees. Todd says, when clowns are elected to govern, you get a circus. Watch next year. They ask for an increase in their budget for the teachers. No, or for the children. Yes, everything is for the children. Until people realize you get what you vote in, all that will be done is the money will go to a new circus car so the clowns can keep coming out. Flapjack Brian offers up the hashtag CMESS. C-M-E-S-S. C-M-S. C-M-S? Yes. C-M-S. At C-M-S. Oh, we could do a jingle. Remember the old see the U.S. or I guess it's now they're using it again. See the USA in your Chevrolet. You know that thing? C-M-S. At your C-M-S. Yeah. Somebody could do something. AI, can I get a data center to give me a jingle? Somebody work on that. Skippy says, Belmont is full of people who left Charlotte, along with Union County, Lincoln County, and York County. Indeed. Indeed. Corey says, between the CMS board imploding, now their comms chief getting arrested for DWI, I'm afraid to ask, what else does Charlotte plan on throwing at you before you can finally get that good one coming on? I don't know. It's like drinking from a fire hose, my friend. Lee, just an idea. Why not let school teachers only vote for the full, I mean, school board, not the full board. Only let teachers vote for school board. I don't think you're going to get a better outcome. Actually, I think you'd get worse outcomes there. Pete, we're just going to have to up the salary to $500,000 a year to attract the best and brightest, of course. So here you go. I keep saying this. This is not new for CMS. Literally, my entire time here, okay, when I was a reporter covering Charlotte Mecklenburg schools, there was always something like this going on. You had a superintendent, I mentioned this the other day, that had to be physically restrained before he could climb over a desk and pummel a school board member. You had another school board member who's actually now on another body who was accused by a female school board member of threatening and intimidating her in, I think, the parking deck or something. They went into a closed session. CMS went into a closed session in order to chastise one of their fellow board members, and they called it personnel matter. That's not what a closed session was for. They also went into a closed session in order to give the superintendent a pay raise because they said, if we don't do this, then he's going to leave. So it's a personnel matter. They, on another occasion, I was told that they had this discussion about the pay for, was it the superintendent or was it? Yeah, it was. I think it was the superintendent because at the time, Harry Jones, the county manager, had become the highest paid manager in Charlotte, right? So he was making more money as the county manager than the city manager was and the superintendent. And so they go into closed session and they give their superintendent a pay raise because they said, well, his is the most important job for the children. So they threw a bunch of money at him so he'd make more than the county manager. There was another debate over construction and they, you know, used to build all of the schools out of brick, full brick, right? Well, you don't have to build them out of full brick anymore because now you can just do half brick on the outside and it looks like full brick, but it's not full brick and it's cheaper. And so when they got the bids for the construction of these new schools and one of the schools or several of them were in these, you know, impoverished areas, they were like, the school board members were like, well, we want it full brick. And the building guy Chamberlain, he was like, no, you don't need full brick. You could do half brick and it's cheaper. And they're like, well, if that other school in the white neighborhood got full brick, then we should get full brick. Like, these are the things that these people have been doing for literally 30 years. Okay, this is not new for the children. Let's head over to the WBT Traffic Center for the update. And here's Pam the Jam Warner.
1: All right. Thanks, Pete. Well, it looks like we are still seeing the roadway here. 85 at northbound exit 48, ramp to 45 inner. It is still closed. However, I can see that everything has been pushed off to the shoulder. There's only one city service vehicle still left in the roadway. And they're just, you know, getting the last of that debris, making sure that roadway is safe to drive again, removing all the glass and everything. So it should be opening up shortly. But in the meantime, you can still consider taking the exit 46A Mellard Creek Church Road or even exit 49 Burton Smith Boulevard. We are seeing reports that the lights are still out. Colony Road and Sharon Road. We want to make sure that you are treating it as a four-way stop. The 1200 block West Trade Street for an injury accident. Independence to 277 ramp and Brookshire Freeway. They've got a wreck there as well. Definitely want to watch out for officials, you know, responding to any of these scenes. Make sure that you are slowing down and moving over. But otherwise, it looks like the newest thing to check in, 6000 block Burgo Lane. They've got a new injury accident on scene also. I'm Pam the Jam Warner, WBT Traffic.
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1: And your WBT forecast is still calling for sunny skies today. Absolutely gorgeous out there. Expecting a high of 73, but right now only 69 degrees in the Queen City. Feels like 68. Later tonight, clear skies across the board and a low of 50. I'm Pam the Jam, WBT.
5: 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Speaking of, Joe Pat, how do you help adults recognize how much risk they could be or should be taking in a portfolio?
6: So we have several tests. These are third-party analysis systems that we can run you through to really determine what is your real risk, how much risk are you taking? How would your portfolio have stood up during the 2007, 2008, 2009 Great Recession? What kind of damage could have been done? Those are the type of things we're sharing with folks. And, you know, what is the probability of you running out of money? You know, the greatest fear in retirees is running out of money. So we want to make sure that we put things in place. We want to look at your portfolio and say, what can we do to help you ensure that you have consistent, durable income throughout the rest of your life? You know, so many times people have different mutual funds or ETFs, and we have this little thing called an X-ray analysis. It kind of looks through the name of that fund or ETF, and then you look inside and you see, hey, there's Google, there's Apple. And what we find in many cases is some of the largest holdings are spread across all of those. So folks aren't quite as diversified as what they thought. So we like to help people understand where they are, where you are today. And then here's what's most important. Where are you going? And what is the probability of you getting there?
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0: 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And aloha to you. All righty. Let me go back to the texts here. Mike says, Pete, if, as requested, you work the words chamber pot into your presentation, please shout Gardaloo into the mic before doing so, as it was customary in Old Edinburgh to warn passers-by before casting the contents of chamber pots from upper-story residences onto the streets below. Gosh, I wonder why they were so sick back then. Anyway, it's the civilized thing to do. Gardaloo means beware of water. Thank you. Okay. Is it really water, though? I feel like it's not water. I mean, it is oftentimes a liquid that is predominantly water, but I feel like it should be something other than, like, beware of water. Like, maybe beware of poop, you know? Like, that's really, because if it's just water you're throwing out, that's not that big of a deal. Anyway, Deborah says, Union County School District is number one in the state for schools. People should move down there. Yes, I think Union County, I think the word is out on Union County. That's why it's now like the biggest Republican county, the massive turnout. Like that is the Republic. That's like Republican ground zero right there, because a lot of the people from Mecklenburg moved into Union County and that started 20 years ago. David says, I moved to Asheboro 6 years ago. Charlotte's a great place to be from and visit on occasion. Yes, I have said this about where I was born as well, New York. It's nice to visit. I do not want to live there. The Charlotte Observer reporting on the North Carolina State Auditor's Office held a they held a press conference on, I believe, Wednesday. Yeah, Wednesday. And the office, the auditor, is pledging to get to the bottom of the alleged financial irregularities within Charlotte-Mecklenburg schools as it confirms another investigation into the troubled school district. Auditor Dave Bullock confirmed the investigation during a news conference where he said that he had met with some district staff less than 24 hours after the board fired Superintendent Crystal Hill. Stephanie Sneed also resigned as board chair on Tuesday. Bullock said, quote, we're going to get to the bottom of financial irregularities and move forward with data-driven answers. His announcement came a couple days after Mecklenburg County DA Spencer Merriweather announced that he had asked the State Bureau of Investigations to launch a formal criminal investigation after previously asking the SBI to conduct an informal inquiry into reports of alleged financial irregularities within transactions involving CMS. Okay, so they apparently did an informal inquiry, and whatever they found in the informal inquiry was enough for Merriweather to then say, yeah, go ahead and do a full-blown criminal investigation. That's what it sounds like. The auditor told reporters his office began looking into the district about 3 weeks ago after an interview with the Pete Callender Show. No, I'm kidding. They don't say that. But I feel like I was the whistleblower here because I happen to have had booked Dave Bolick on the show. And the day before is when all of this stuff started coming out. And so I said, hey, you know, not for nothing, I booked you to talk about some other stuff. But while I got you, and I know, you know, the auditor's office, they have a tip line, an anonymous tip line where you can report issues that need to be examined, that sort of thing. And so I said, so consider this my anonymous tip to you, even though it's, you know, not anonymous and it's on the radio live. But I did relay to him the stuff that was going on. But he said at the time when I asked him, like, are you aware of what's going on with the CMS stuff, whatever, he's like, oh yeah, we're aware of it. So they've been they've been looking at this for a while. They've already received a, quote, large tranche of data from CMS. He said, quote, since we were already engaged, we felt that it was really important to come down, meet with some people in the finance department, and let them know that we were prepared to help calm the chaos. He said, everything's on the table to take a look at. The auditor's office investigation will be released as quickly as possible, he said, and will include a detailed analysis of the issues that our team discovers. In addition to releasing audit reports, Bolick noted his office has the authority to refer any criminal activity that it may uncover to the SBI, and that the auditor's office is, quote, actively coordinating with the SBI within the standards of our office. So things are going quite well at CMS. Let's head over to the WBT News Center for the update. Here's Anna Erickson.
14: Thanks, Pete. Blasting President Trump over making nice with China. North Carolina Senator Tom Tillis is not happy about China's president getting such a warm welcome at the White House this week.
15: You got to have a relationship with them. I get that. But when you have world leaders looking at this reception compared to the way maybe President Zelensky's been received, you go like, you know, it's a WTF moment.
14: Tillis on CBS saying Trump is getting too cozy with dictators.
15: President Trump, who I support majority of the time, you know, ran on a campaign of holding China accountable. I'm worried about the trend of spending more time with despots and less time with democratic leaders of nations.
14: Tillis is leaving the Senate at the end of the year. Meantime, Xi Jinping wrapping up his D.C. trip today. Speaking through translation at the White House, Xi talks about strengthening the relationship between the U.S. and China.
16: When the president visited China in May, we agreed on the vision of building a constructive China-U.S. relationship of strategic stability. This time, we've agreed to add new substance to it.
14: The two leaders held talks about the Middle East tariffs and AI. President Trump hints at what came about from those meetings.
17: I think our farmers are going to be very happy. A lot of very positive things happened.
14: President Trump took Xi to the National Archives to cap off the state visit, showing the Chinese president the Declaration of Independence, the Constitution, and the Bill of Rights. Grocery store prices just keep on climbing, and others word that some of your favorite snack foods will cost more.
18: Bloomberg reporting that PepsiCo is raising prices on some of its popular snacks and drinks just months after cutting prices by as much as 15% in an effort to win back shoppers. Bloomberg says prices will rise on bags of Doritos, Ruffles, and Sun Chips, along with some Tostitos salsa and Fritos dips. Some soda prices are also expected to rise, with the changes coming as early as the end of this year or early 2027.
14: Reporter Stephanie Ramos. Charlotte's FM News Talk 107.9 FM WBT. Now it's time for a traffic check. Here's Pam the Jam.
1: All right. Thanks, Anna. Excuse me. Traffic is looking decent here. We are with good news as the 85 northbound, my apologies, 85 northbound exit 48 ramp to the 485 inner has cleared completely. They did reopen. Vehicles are, you know, using it now. So it's not backed up anymore. And again, reopened. So make sure that you are able to take that exit. We are going to see that traffic is slowing down over in Gaston County, 85 southbound. Any usual stretch here between the DMV way station and 485 inner loop. Traffic flows there just under 25. Looks like here Billy Graham Parkway on the northbound side where it does intersect with 85 north and 77 south. Those traffic flows just under 20. Everything in between mostly at their posted speeds. 77 on the northbound side also going to kick up some delays between Archdale and Westinghouse, trending in just under 30, so not so rough. And we do have an injury accident, 6,000 block on Burgo Lane. And the lights are out, Pineville Matthews Road at Elm Lane. Pam the Jam Warner, WBT Traffic.
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2: Here's your WBT weather forecast presented by Affordable Siding and Windows. Sunny skies this afternoon with a clear sky tonight, 74 for the high, 50 for the low. Expect the entire weekend to be filled with sunshine. Highs in the low 80s both Saturday and Sunday. Right now, it is 70 in Rock Hill, 70 in Gastonia, 71 in Charlotte. 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I'm Anna Erickson, WBT News.
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Seventh annual WBT Little Heroes Blood Drive. One more opportunity for you to come on by and make a donation of your blood for oil. What are you talking about, Pete? Are we going back to Iraq? No. Because the Little Heroes Blood Drive is presented by Jiffy Lube. And we have been at all of these different Jiffy Lube locations around the Charlotte area. And we have one more. It's going to be in Clover on Evergreen Road next Wednesday, or I guess this coming Wednesday. And we'll be broadcasting live from 10 a.m. until 6 p.m. Our friends at Jiffy Lube will be offering you a 50% discount on an oil change if you come out and make a donation for the blood drive, hence the blood for oil. And I've gotten messages from people that are like, it's oil for blood. No. That's on their side. Blood for oil is on your side. So blood for the oil change. See, there you go. WBT.com has the details. On the Twitter machine, Cindy says, where are the Charlotte Center City partners in all of this? They're supposed to represent business leaders. They know that the reputation of your schools is what draws business and home buyers to your city, but they are silent. Well, they are publicly silent. We don't know what's going on, you know, behind closed doors here. So, again, and I'm not saying that there are discussions or there's any pressure being brought to bear or what kind of leverage they may have. I don't know. I'm just saying, I don't know. So they could be, maybe not, but maybe. Okay. Another piece of the Charlotte Observer. This is why I say when you've lost the Observer, when they're coming at you like this, you know you're in some trouble. Charlotte City Council members say that the city will not distribute a grant to Charlotte Mecklenburg schools until they have a clear understanding of how the district would spend it. This city grant, it's $1 million, and it's caught in the middle of a swirling controversy involving an employee complaint about payments that the district made to a subcontractor without a formal contract and without CMS's board making a decision to fire Superintendent Crystal Hill after she raised questions and authored a memo accusing the board of extortion. The Mecklenburg County DA made a criminal referral into financial irregularities at CMS over to the North Carolina State Bureau of Investigations, the SBI. Charlotte budgeted $1 million to help fund the school district's affordable housing teacher village. Okay, they did this last year, a $1 million grant to build teacher and workforce housing over at Garinger High School. The city, though, still has not executed the grant agreement or dispersed any of the money. Just the timeline hasn't gotten to that point where they would release the funds. But now they're not so sure they want to release the funds because the $1 million grant money was identified in the emails that Crystal Hill published, that this is where they were going to get the money to pay for the consultant contract that was buried in a contract with a law firm, neither of which was run through the Board of Ed, but was instead effectuated by the board chair through the CMS finance department. And that tripped the red flags. That's when Crystal Hill found out about it and then put out the memo, blew the whistle on all of this. She got fired. Like every day in all... Every piece of evidence that keeps coming out about this further confirms in my mind that she was being made the scapegoat here. And what she has done is actually a service to the residents of Mecklenburg County. Like, they were talking at the board meeting about how Stephanie Sneed, the board chair, and she stepped down as chair, and what a sacrifice she is.

0: because she had to have known what was going to happen, right? She had already been put on suspension. And when she came back on, she then got all this information, dumped it all in the memo, had to have known where this was going. CMS leadership in emails suggested that the district use this city grant to cover controversial vendor payments to the concern of multiple city council members. Later in the piece by Nick Sullivan at the Charlotte Observer, very good piece, by the way, that Sullivan wrote here, a human resources complaint that was filed on August 21st, later obtained by the Charlotte Observer, alleged then board chair Stephanie Sneed insisted the district make monthly payments of $30,000 to a consulting firm working on the housing initiative without an official contract and despite warnings that the payments violated board policy. When Hill questioned Sneed about the payments in an email thread obtained by the Observer, Sneed said CMS could use the city grant to cover these expenses. The CMS board signed the grant agreement earlier this month, but the city of Charlotte has yet to sign the agreement. Once approved, the funding would be dispersed upfront for pre-development costs, including architectural design, civil engineering services, legal fees, development services, and other consulting services. $30,000 a month that would be funneled through this guy's company, Racky McGregor's company, called Quonet or something. It's spelled with a Q, but no U. Q-O-N-N-E-C-T. Connect, whatever. Connect. Yeah. 30 grand a month. What are you doing? What expertise could you possibly have in affordable housing building to act as a consultant to warrant 30 grand a month? The district launched its At Home in CMS initiative in 2024 to make housing costs more affordable for teachers through rental discounts, as well as pathways to home ownership, as well as financial literacy resources. The city pledged the $1 million grant to support that mission. The school board voted in May to set aside 7 acres next to Garinger High School to be developed for up to 138 apartments for educators. Innovative Housing Solutions Foundation, a local nonprofit developer, partnered with the district to design, construct, and manage the housing community. CMS entered into a contract with a law firm, Pointer Spruill, in February for legal services related to the housing project. Pointer Spruill's attorney, one of the attorneys at that law firm, Katie Cornetto, sent a letter to Sneed that added additional details that were not in the approved contract. CMS would be billed against a $60,000 retainer for the work in the first month, which included a $30,000 monthly consultant fee to Connect LLC, the consulting firm owned by Racky McGregor. Racky McGregor had served as the CMS chief executive in residence, which I'm not even sure what that is about. Public records show CMS made monthly $30,000 payments to McGregor's company from April 10th through August 4th. And then when Crystal Hill, the superintendent, said we're not renewing this contract, all of a sudden they found another way to keep the money flowing to McGregor. McGregor resigned as the transportation committee chair for the Black Political Caucus on Sunday, according to WBTV. Huh. Why would he do that? Why would you resign as the committee chair for the Transportation Committee at the Black Political Caucus? What? That's interesting timing. Do you know something was coming? Of course he did. They were trying to oust Stephanie Sneed, the board chair. And I'm sure she would have told him, hey, we're going to fire the superintendent as well. Like, be aware, people, batten down the hatches. There's a poop storm a-coming. Let's head over to the WBT Traffic Center. Speaking of poop storms, what do the roads look like? Here's Pam the Jam Warner.
1: All right, B. Well, things so far are looking, decent here. Fridays generally kick it off a bit early. We're still in the light zone, so, can't complain with that. We will be within the next 30 minutes. I've

0: Resume seeing a few extra delays. As for right now, Gaston County is slowing down as per usual. 85 southbound between the DMV way station and 45 inner. And top speed is about 22. 77 here on the northbound side, still running just a bit slow between the ramp from 485 outer and Tyvola Road. Those are right just under 25. Looks like for the most part, everybody seems to be moving at their posted speeds. Now we are going to see some lane restrictions. Mount Holly Huntersville Road northbound over at Roswell's Ferry. They've got some traffic delays going on. The area, it is looks like the speeds are dropping at just under 25 in that stretch there. Now, we also have an accident, Brookshire Boulevard northbound here over at Killian. That one's going to slow traffic on the approach. Officials are arriving to that scene to work that one out of the way and off to the shoulder. Pam the Jam Warner, WBT Traffic.
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0: And your WBT forecast is calling for sunny skies today and a high of 74. Right now, we're checking in at 72 degrees here in the Queen City. Later tonight, clear skies will continue for a remainder of the night and a low of 50. I'm Pam the Jam, WBT.
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9: 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Oscar says, where are all these investigative journalists we're always hearing about? Actually, the local press is swarming all over this stuff now. There are a lot of reporters, I think, that are doing a very good job in trying to get to the bottom of this. It's tough. It's difficult. You're going to burn bridges as reporters. And that's hard to do, you know? You're looking into this stuff and you're going to anger people in the political establishment here. It's all basically one party. And if you alienate that party, you're not going to get as many leads and that sort of stuff as you otherwise might. So, I mean, you know, that's part of the deal though. And so you got, you know, you're going to end up alienating some of these people. Then you're going to have to build new relationships to try to get at these stories like this. But the thing about this story is that this is really a follow the money story. And so you're going to have a lot of documentation to go chase down that will make the case, that will provide the evidence. You know, you've got the SBI and you've got the auditor looking into it. So there are a lot of different pathways here for this stuff to get exposed. I do think there are a lot of reporters that are doing a good job on this. For example, over at the Charlotte Ledger, CMS board member Anna London said in an interview that the board did not vote on hiring that law firm that appears to be at the center of the investigation into CMS contracting and finances. She made her comments on the R&D in the NC podcast, which is hosted by Tark Bakari and Larkin Eggleston, two former Charlotte City Council members. Bakari a Republican, Eggleston a Democrat. And Anna London sat for an interview with them on their show. And she said that she and most of the school board were not involved in the decision to hire the law firm Pointer Spruill, which in turn subcontracted with the consultant Racky McGregor. McGregor is an ally of now former school board chair Stephanie Sneed and was previously CMS's quote-unquote executive in residence. Now, maybe I will go back and try to figure out, like, how did this guy get this position? I've never heard of this position. Now, maybe there was somebody in it before him or whatever, but it almost sounds like he got put into the cabinet of the superintendent in order to have somebody that's an ally of the chair involved in the day-to-day management of the school district in order to get to be her eyes and ears inside the superintendent's office, you know? That's what it sounds like. I don't know that. I want to be clear. Like, I'm just asking questions. But I see that as a potential way to do that. If you've got this management and you're the chair, but you want sort of a back channel, well, this would be a way to do it. Former Superintendent Crystal Hill said in the memo last week that she did not know why Pointer Spruill was hired or about the arrangement with McGregor through that law firm. If a majority of the board and the superintendent did not know about the hiring of the law firm or McGregor, it raises questions about their contracting procedures and whether there are enough guardrails in place to prevent conflicts of interest. Yeah, no is the answer to that? Obviously not. CMS records released last week show Snead, the CMS acting general counsel, and its chief financial officer had signed a contract with the law firm back in February over this teacher housing project. London said, quote, "I did not vote on this. We did not vote on these contracts." She said she did not know this spring that McGregor had been hired by the firm. She said it was not disclosed to the board. McGregor was the former chair of the board of Charlotte Works, a workforce development nonprofit of which Anna London is executive director. McGregor was on that board when the contracts were signed, but he is no longer on that board. What have I described this as? Right? When you have a government like we have in Mecklenburg County now, where the school has a school district has a $2 billion budget, county has like a similarly sized budget, the city has a similarly sized budget, but you have billions of dollars now. It's the whale. And all these little agencies and nonprofits and such, they're like the pilot fish that swim along the side of the fat whale and they just feast on the debris, on the little scraps all around the whales. And then there was this. And this, I had not gone back to check this, so I'm glad the Charlotte Ledger did this. In a summary that they were that Charlita Hatch, school board member, was reading at the meeting, she talked about the total cost of the investigation, $379,000. And she said that that represents 0.02% of the district's $2 billion total budget. And then Liz Monterey Duval, the vice chair, who now says she's going to step down as the vice chair due to all of the threats, you know, she corrected her, saying, no, no, no, it's 0.0002. However, if you math this correctly, it is, in fact, 0.02. Because to determine a percentage, you divide 379 grand into 2.1 billion. But because it's a percentage, you then have to multiply it by 100. And that is a step that the summary's author seems to have neglected. And so it came out as 0.0002, but no, it's actually 0.02. And by the way, just for the record, state education standards say that percentages are supposed to be taught to you in sixth grade. Your school board, ladies and gentlemen.
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11: Good afternoon. I'm Anna Erickson in the WBT News Center. Charlotte Mecklenburg Schools getting pounded with criticism. Parents and politicians are not happy with the school board.
12: I have lost all faith and all trust in the Board of Education because I do not see them acting in the best interest of the students.
13: That's Ann Margaret Gidley, a PTA president. Like many, she's upset that the Charlotte Mecklenburg School Board fired Superintendent Crystal Hill this week after Hill blew the whistle on financial shenanigans by the board. For example, a friend of board member Stephanie Snead paid $30,000 a month as a consultant, but Hill says not clear what he did.
14: How is anybody worth, as a consultant, $30,000 a month?
13: That's County Commissioner Susan Rodriguez McDowell talking to Channel 9. City of Charlotte is holding off giving a $1 million grant to CMS now, worried the money could be misused. And the SBI has launched a criminal probe into CMS spending. Mark Garrison, WBT News.
11: This comes as CMS Chief of Strategic Communications arrested, accused of driving drunk. Dr. Steven Esposito charged with DWI. Court records show he blew .11 on the breathalyzer last night. Esposito has since been released from jail after posting bond. 107.9 FM, WBT, Charlotte's FM News Talk. Now for a look at traffic, here's Pam, the Jam Warner.
0: All right, thanks, Anna. Traffic is building here and picking up very quickly. 77 on the northbound side's got delays on the ramp to 485. Traffic is pushed back to Archdale, currently under 22 miles per hour. Now, we are also seeing a bit of a slowdown for an accident here. Independence Boulevard westbound. This one is just before Matthews Mint Hill Road, except the traffic right there is moving well. They dip down right around 24 miles per hour. And at Windsor Square Drive, they dip just under 20. Now in Gaston County, we are going to see some red already. 85 at southbound between Beatty Drive and 485 Outer. That one is between 15 and 25 for that stretch. Looks like the rest of the drive times so far so good here. We do also have a slowdown for a new hit and run, Monroe Road at Conference Drive, as well as the 4700 block Old Pineville Road for a fender bender. 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I'm Pam the Jam, Warner WBT Traffic.
11: A 15-year-old boy in critical condition after being shot by a deputy in Catawba County. It happened last night at a home on Reed Creek Drive in the Sherrills Ford area. The boy is accused of stealing his mom's car to drive to his dad's house, took one of his father's guns, then drove back to his mother's home. That's when deputies showed up, getting into an altercation with the teen, the boy ending up getting shot by a deputy. The 15-year-old was taken to a Charlotte hospital in critical condition. It's not clear what exactly led up to the boy getting shot, but the SBI is now investigating. Still no leads in the murder of a Charlotte boy. Police trying to find the people who fired at homes last Sunday morning, one of the bullets killing the four-year-old while he slept. It happened in the north side of town on Grassy Patch Lane. Now, police are asking all residents to check any video footage they may have.
15: We are asking anyone who has surveillance, our home cameras, security cameras, to go back into their footage around 10 minutes before 3:01 to see if they notice anything suspicious.
11: Jackie Briley with CMPD. You know the old saying, I have a bridge to sell you, the implication being that a person is easily tricked into believing something absurd or false? Well, in this case, it's true.
16: Vermont transportation officials slapping a for sale sign on the 359-foot Burlington Winooski Bridge that was built in 1928. They had to, since federal rules require historic infrastructure funded by the Federal Highway Administration be publicly advertised for free salvage before moving forward with demolition. Plans for a new structure are underway, with the opening set for 2030. CJ Papa, Fox News.
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17: High pressure delivers refreshing sunshine here this afternoon. Comfortable temperatures of mid-70s and a light northerly breeze. Clear skies tonight, falling back to around 53. Sunny weather holds on through the weekend, 76 tomorrow, and 77 as we look ahead to Sunday with abundant sunshine. I'm Richard DeWedding on Charlotte's FM News Talk 107.9 WBT.
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11: 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The Dow up 421, S&P is up 37, NASDAQ is up 147. Now it's time for your WBT Sports. Here's Jim Zoki with the latest.
21: Carolina Panthers updating some injuries for tomorrow's game against the Cleveland Browns. Wide receiver Jalen Coker listed as questionable, although Coach Dave Canales expects Coker to play. Xavier Leggett also questionable as a game-time decision. Defensive starters Devin Lloyd and Nick Scott will not play in the game. College football tonight, it's Clemson versus Cal in the ACC out west. Tomorrow, NC State takes on App State. Wake Forest at number 16, Louisville. Charlotte 49ers at home versus Louisiana, at East Carolina versus NC Central on 610 AM. Jim Zoki, WBT Sports.
11: 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I'm N.A. Erickson, WBT News.

0: We have a development. 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The phone number, 704-570-1079. And that's also the WBT text line, driven by Keffer Chrysler Dodge Jeep Ram, the family store. So we have development in the CMS corruption scandal. That's what I'm calling it. Where was it here? Oh, okay. We have a statement, a press release from Charlotte Mecklenburg Board of Education Vice Chair Elizabeth Monterey Duval, issuing a statement on the status of her leadership role. So as we announced, I think last hour that, or maybe in the first hour, based off of a report by Brett Jensen from WBT, that she was that Duval was going to be stepping aside as vice chair after being elected to that position on Tuesday, after the vice chair was elevated to the chairmanship because the chair stepped aside from that post amid all of the swirling poop show that is the corruption scandal going on there. So Stephanie Sneed, the former chair, steps down, stays on the board, but won't be chair anymore. She's at the heart of this contract that was done outside of the board's vote, outside of the superintendent's approval or knowledge, right, to bring in some law firm and then to funnel $30,000 a month through that law firm back down to one of her allies, a guy by the name of Racky McGregor and his consulting firm, okay? So she steps aside in a closed session before the open session meeting. The vice chair, D. Rankin, he then becomes chair. They then have to elect a new vice chair. They elect Elizabeth Monterey Duval. All three of those members of the board are part of a five-member majority block. And they were the five that voted then to fire Superintendent Crystal Hill. Okay? You got the four-member minority block. They oppose the firing. And they have been pulling all the alarms and sounding all the bells. And it is obvious just from the open session behavior that what must be going on in closed session is probably knockdown, drag out nastiness. That's my read on it, but I don't know. But I've covered school board meetings for 20 years and 25 years. And so there are things that occur in the open session that give you a peek into the behaviors that they are obviously engaging in the closed sessions. Okay. They're not hiding it. If you can't even hide your animosity towards each other in the open session, the closed sessions are way worse. That's always the case, okay? So Brett Jensen reported that that Monterey Duval is going to be stepping down. And so now she has put out a statement, and the school district has pushed this out to all of the media partners, and here's what it says. It recently came to my attention that an email I sent to the Board of Education was provided to the media. In that email, I expressed to the board that I could no longer serve as vice chair due to security concerns I have for myself and my family since the September 22nd board meeting, so 3 days ago. After speaking to colleagues and my family, I have decided to remain as vice chair until December of this year, when the board votes for chair and vice chair as part of our normal process. Okay, so they were already going to be doing this, so every year they re-elect the chair and the vice chair. And so she's like, okay, I'm going to stay on until that. So like 2 months, right? I'm going to stay on through October and November, and then in December do a new election. She says, I made this difficult decision in the interest of helping the board rebuild public trust. Really? You think this rebuilds the public trust? You think being elected vice chair by the 5-4 vote, the same majority block, right, that voted to fire the superintendent, the same majority bloc that's warring with the four-member minority bloc. Like, you think that the five members putting you into the vice chairmanship, you think that rebuilds the trust? See, this is all just, it's all just lip service. One of the things you always got to keep in mind is that these are like the minor league of political bodies. So oftentimes, and you know, the bigger the city, then usually the more polished politicians you get. But the more polished politicians are running for other seats of higher status than school board. Okay? Which is why these school boards tend to be so dysfunctional. And you layer in the fact that it's for the children. Everything's for the children. Everything you do, everything you say, even if there's some corruption swirling all around us, it's for the children, and we need to put this behind us. We need to move forward and progress for the children. Everything's for the children. Why are you attacking me as corrupt? This is for the children. It's like it's just a built-in shield that these people use. So she says that she made this difficult decision in the interest of helping the board rebuild public trust and to contribute to the stabilization of our service to our students, families, and educators. My family and I will be taking additional safety measures in light of this decision. Oh, so are taxpayers going to be paying for security now for you? Is that the idea? You're going to be showing up in a ballistic vest or something to the board meetings? Like, I assume that you have reported this stuff to law enforcement and they will be investigating it, and maybe somebody could confirm that they have credible threats that they are investigating. Or is this just, I don't want to say, well, is this a version? Let me say it that way. Is this just a version of what we saw at the meeting on Tuesday when you interrupted the presentation by staff about bus schedules to call out somebody in the audience that obviously has your personal cell phone number or something because they're texting you messages during the meeting and you're like, this person over there is sending me threatening messages. I don't feel safe. I don't feel safe. Please remove them. Get them out of here or I'm leaving. That's what she did on Tuesday night. So are there people that are allies of some of the four-member block of board members, the minority block? Are there allies of those people, of those board members, and they're threatening you? Remember, all of these people are in the Democrat Party. They all know each other, right? They all move in the same political circles and such. They're all in the educratic space together. So, like, who's issuing the threats? Because you're vice chair. Because she's not stepping off the board. She's stepping down as vice chair. So if you just abdicate the vice chairmanship, the threats stop? That's very specific. You know, like, that's you need to resign as vice chair, but you could stay on the board, or else the threats will continue. It's just an odd thing. Again, I don't know what the nature of the threats were. Nobody should be threatening any public official or anybody for that matter. You shouldn't be engaged in this antisocial behavior. That being said, I do feel like I need some more evidence, because the message that she read that she thought was threatening, I don't see it as the threat that she did. Maybe she has no experience, and maybe I have a bit too much in this regard, but I've gotten way worse. I've gotten way worse. And there was a Republican who literally moved out of the county when he was running for school or running for county commission this year. There's nobody on the ballot now because that guy had to flee the county because someone shot his house up. So, yeah, I don't know. I think I'd like to see, like, what exactly are the threats? Let's head over to the WBT Traffic Center for the update. Here's Pam the Jam Warner.
1: All right, thanks, Pete. And traffic is going to continue to build here on the roadways. Right now, Monroe Road at Conference Drive dealing with a hit and run. Got a fender bender, 4700 block, Old Pineville Road. Independence to the 277 ramp in East John Street. They've got a hit and run with injuries. And 3300 block, Wilkinson Boulevard, also with a fender bender on scene. Cassin County is backing it up just a bit. 85 southbound here from Beatty Drive, straight on through to 45 Itter. Top speed in the area is about 16 miles per hour. Pam the Jam, WBT.
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1: And your WBT forecast is still calling for clear skies today and into the evening. Right now, we are at a high of 72 degrees. It's absolutely gorgeous out there. Later tonight, clear skies and a low of 50. I'm Pam the Jam, WBT.
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0: 107.9 FM, WBT, Charlotte's FM News Talk. There was a couple more sentences here from the press release from CMS about the newly elected vice chair stepping aside. She was wanting originally to step down, but then apparently she was convinced to just ride it out till December when they would vote on a new chair and vice chair at that time as they normally do. So she said she's going to stick it out, even though she's gotten all these threats. But they're taking, they will be taking additional safety measures in light of her decision to remain as vice chair for 2 months. She said, my hope is that the menacing messages stop and that we can all get back to supporting our continued student growth without distraction. Well, see, here's the problem. You're the distraction. You guys. You're the distraction. When even Paige Mastin at the Charlotte Observer can identify you as the problem, you are the problem, okay? You're calling this all a distraction because you just want us to shut up about it for noticing. She says, I ask that everyone from the board to our community refocus on our mission, and that is to ensure that every student experiences endless possibilities, capitalized for some reason. I don't know why. Is that a program or something? I don't know. That every student experiences endless possibilities through a high-quality education. Yeah. Here's the thing. We don't trust you to be the ones to deliver that. And the reason why the community doesn't trust you is because you have given us no reason to do so. Paige Mastin over at the Charlotte Observer, and I have had my issues with things that she has written in the past. We've gone over some of her editorials, but even she recognizes this problem. Headline, in firing superintendent, CMS board makes a reckless, embarrassing decision. Correct. Credit where it is due to Paige Mastin. The Charlotte-Mecklenburg Board of Education already looked like a mess. Then it held a meeting Tuesday and managed to make it worse. The board made the galling decision to fire Superintendent Crystal Hill, an item that was not even on the agenda prior to the meeting. It happened quickly and unexpectedly and without a clear explanation, and the board was not united in the decision. It was a 5-4 vote. This is why I keep saying the majority block versus the minority block, a 5-4 split. Which is also why it's kind of suspicious, or sus, as the kids might say, sus that the chair steps down amid all of this controversy, but not off the board. Because that would mean you have a 4-4 split. Can't have that. And now the same thing with Monterey Duval, stepping down as vice chair, but not off the board. Mastin says there have been a lot of distractions, quoting board member Charlita Hatch, a member of the majority block, the 5 votes. Charlita Hatch kept talking about all of this distraction. And what Paige Mastin points out is the distractions that Hatch is referring to are of the board's own making. Indeed. Yet board members seem eager to blame anyone or anything but themselves. She goes on to say the 5 board members, or as I call them, the majority block, who voted to fire Hill could not or would not even articulate a legitimate reason why, which suggests they don't actually have one. Running out of dings here for Paige's prowess on this one. The public report that the board finally released about its investigation of the superintendent did not provide any reassurances either. It was vague, and the little information it did provide only reiterated that Crystal Hill, the superintendent, did nothing improper or wrong. Yeah, when you release this report, which, by the way, the minority bloc, they say they didn't even see the report. And then were asked to provide feedback about it during the meeting. And they were like, we just saw it. We just got it. What are you talking about? This thing's like 18 pages. But there's nothing in there that outlines any reason why you would fire the superintendent. Why? This is a great question that Mastin asks here. Why even bother spending money on an investigation if the board was just going to fire the superintendent anyway? Is there even any evidence to suggest that Hill is the problem? No. Not that I've seen or heard. So this actually supports Crystal Hill's allegation that she laid out in the memo that this was essentially an attempt to extort her to quit or to accept a non-disclosure agreement. To just make her go away. Like, we're going to investigate you if you don't step aside. And she was like, I'm not stepping aside. So then they put her under investigation to try to pressure her out. And then the investigation is done. They don't find anything wrong. And then they come back and fire her anyway. What a colossal waste of money. This is why people don't have confidence in the five members of the school board, the majority block. Because I can't even lump in the other four. I don't know what their role is in any of this. They claim that they're on the outside. So it's the majority, the five members, that they're running the show. Paige Mastin goes on to say, one can't help but wonder if board members moved to fire Hill because she dared to speak up. She also suggested the investigation was an attempt to find a way to terminate her employment or make her sign a confidentiality agreement. So far, nothing the board has said or done has proven her wrong. Exactly right. Then there's the leadership exodus. You got the deputy superintendent, the chief financial officer, the chief human resources officer, the chief operations officer. They've all announced their resignations. She says, it's hard to believe that this board is capable of finding a solution when it can't even agree there's a problem. The school board is asking everybody to blindly trust that it's making the right decision, even though it feels reckless and unjustified. It's trust the board has not earned, not even a little bit. And she concludes, this board was supposed to be different than the ones that came before it. Oh, well, no, not. No, it's still a school board. So new leadership and fresh faces were supposed to lead things in a more positive direction. Somehow they've led us to a place that's perhaps even worse. The board seems to be trying to make Hill the scapegoat. But once again, Tuesday night, it was the board that showed shockingly poor leadership and embarrassed our city. I completely concur. Hell hath frozen over. Let's head over to the WBT News Center for the update. Here's Anna Erickson.
1: Thank you so much, Pete. An 18-year-old Charlotte carjacker now facing more charges. Xavierius Weber was caught last week after he carjacked a truck and led cops on a high-speed chase into South Carolina. Now, Weber is also charged with carjacking a UNC Charlotte student, stealing her car on a campus parking lot earlier this month. Iran has proposed a plan that would reopen the Strait of Hormuz, but the U.S. would have to meet certain conditions.
2: The proposal, laid out by the Iranian foreign minister to reporters on the sidelines of the United Nations General Assembly, resembles the commitments in June's so-called Memorandum of Understanding with the U.S. that quickly collapsed. The seven-day plan calls for all hostilities to end, including in Lebanon, the U.S. release of Iran's frozen assets, a waiver of sanctions on Iranian oil, and lifting the naval blockade on Iran. On the last day, the Strait of Hormuz would be reopened. Iran's foreign minister said his country was ready to put the plan into effect as soon as President Trump agreed to it. The proposal comes after the presidents of both countries delivered hostile speeches at the UN this week, with President Trump threatening Iran with, quote, annihilation.
1: China J. Powers with Fox News reporting. A strong nor'easter is set to bring flooding and high winds to the New York City area this weekend.
3: Check on your family members, your neighbors, especially if they're elderly. 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
1: Nassau County Executive Bruce Blakeman on Long Island. Coastal flood and wind advisories are set to go into effect until Sunday evening. Meantime, out west, Nolo has strengthened into a hurricane as Hawaii braces for the storm to impact the state beginning this weekend. Hawaii's county mayor warning residents.
4: We may not see it now, but the possibility of life-threatening and catastrophic flooding still remains.
1: Rain totals are ranging from 8 to 12 inches and 19 to 24 on the eastern side of the island, but there are concerns the heaviest could fall over the southeastern part of Hawaii that was hit by Hurricane Lala last month. Taking their indoor voices to the next decibel level in Austria.
5: In the southeast city of Graz, fans of yodeling moved their practice session to an underground parking garage. since it produces echoes like those in the landscapes of the Alps. The teacher of the 30-member group explains the garage has wide hallways and walls that reflect a lot. The yodelers walk through the city's largest underground parking garage for an hour practicing their yodeling skills until they had reached the deepest part of the garage and the best conditions for a great sound. Even breaking into a song. CJ Papa, Fox News.
1: 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Now it's time to check those roads. Here's Pam the Jam.
6: All right, thanks, Anna. And as they are picking up in some volume and accidents out there, got a few things to be mindful of. Traffic delays, Independence Boulevard eastbound at Sam Newell Road, throwing things back to Cross Point Circle, just under 15. Also, we are going to see reports of an accident, Independence Boulevard here on the westbound side over at Sam Newell Road. That throws things back to Matthews Mint Hill Road. Those are currently under 15 as well. So both the east and westbound side seeing delays. Now, Billy Graham Parkway on the northbound side with an accident here at West Boulevard. Traffic is going to be slow where it does intersect with 85 North and the Connector Road. Both of those just under 12, as well as 77 South. The rest of them kind of pretty much at their posted speeds. A few of them just a little under. Gaston County's got 85 southbound. Running slow here from Beatty Drive through to 45 Inner. Those are just under 20. Now 77 over on the northbound side. Still with some delays on the ramp to 485. And traffic will slow down back to Tyvola. Those are checking in right around 25 to 30. 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I'm Pam the Jam Warner, WBT Traffic.
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1: Your WBT weather forecast presented by Affordable Siding and Windows. Beautiful sunshine this afternoon with a clear sky tonight. 74 for the high, 50 for the low. This exceptional weather continues throughout the weekend. Highs in the low 80s both Saturday and Sunday. Right now it is 71 in Rock Hill, 72 in Gastonia, 72 in Charlotte. 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I'm Anna Erickson, WBT News.
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0: .9 FM WBT Charlotte's FM News Talk. Let us, ham and tomato, go back over to the text line. Kevin says, Pete, I really wish you would stop advertising for Union County. I've lived here my whole life, own land here. I want to buy more land, but land has gone from 30,000 an acre to 100,000 an acre in the county. All these refugees moving in are costing me money. Stop it. I'm just the messenger. Beth's favorite, Russ, says the resignation, not a resignation, and a lot of the swirl feels like unchallenged ideas are easy to hold. They have invoked all the right buzzwords and incantations that always make people and the press shut up and move on. Now they seem genuinely shocked that it's not working. They've even lost staunch allies like the Charlotte Observer. Their words and ideas have never met consequential resistance other than those pesky parents, and they have no idea how to deal with this. I'd say that's a pretty accurate assessment there, Russ. Ali says, just let AI run the school board. Can we get AI to be the school board? AI is bipartisan, doesn't have lavish birthday parties, and doesn't have friends to reward with high salaries and lucrative contracts. AI also doesn't make decisions based on race. If we know the inevitable is AI taking all the gerbs, why not beat it to the punch and give it the government jobs? No more closed sessions, no high severance packages, full transparency on all allocation of funds. I love the idea. And John says, after Tijuana Brown and Stephanie Sneed get out of prison, maybe they can open a new consulting firm or maybe a podcast. Actually, did you know that the formerly incarcerated person, soon to be incarcerated again, Tijuana Brown, former Charlotte City Council member, she has a new business. I mean, yes, she's going to prison unless her appeal of the sentence works out, which she announced she's appealing the sentence. She got 10 months for federal wire fraud for bilking taxpayers out of the COVID relief funds, and then she used that money to pay for her lavish 50th birthday party with a throne and the horse-drawn carriage, and she bought a bunch of Louis Vuitton bags and all of that. She and her two adult daughters, they got probation, she got prison time, and just days before all three of them were sentenced, she announced a brand new business on Facebook. This would have been a week ago, Wednesday. In the Facebook post, I'm sorry. It's just, oh my goodness. What do you think she and her daughters are qualified to do? Okay. She said in the Facebook post that she and one of her daughters are launching BBSJ Logistics. A transportation,

0: business was registered as an LLC on September 2nd. Brown's daughter was listed as the registered agent, and Tijuana Brown is the managing member. I'm not sure, will she have internet access to manage the logistics and transportation business from prison? I feel like that might be a bit of an impediment to running the business, being incarcerated and all, you know? Also, there is the small issue of the fact that, you know, you've now been twice convicted of fraud. I'm not sure who would want to enter into a contract or business with you, given your apparent propensity to commit fraud. Although now that I'm thinking about it, I think she wants to be a pilot fish. Right? I mean, that's what her Beauty Beyond the Bars was all about, too. Right? You set up this little consultancy or nonprofit or whatever, and then you just gobble up all of the government grants and contracts and such. Right? You partner up with your allies who are in control of the taxpayer purse strings. Is that what's going on here? Laying the groundwork for your triumphant return from prison? Where you're going to run a transportation and logistics company. Look, maybe the daughter has some experience in this field. I'm not sure. I mean, I know Tijuana Brown, like she said, she used to deliver during COVID. She was delivering people meals and stuff during COVID. So maybe that's the logistics and transportation company. Sorry. Oh, my goodness. I mean, it really is, honestly, it's like arrogance and ignorance and narcissism. It is an utterly self-destructive combination. And she is Exhibit A. Let's head over to the WBT Traffic Center for the update. And here's Pam the Jam Warner.
1: All right, thanks, Pete. And traffic is still, you know, building here, not too heavy on the roadways just yet. Seeing here over in the 3200 block, North Davidson Street, it is for a hit and run. 1500 of West Tivola Road for an accident. Got Kenilworth Avenue at Greenwood Cliff. They've got a fender bender on scene. Same thing goes for North Graham Street at Cottonwood Street. And an injury accident, this one at B Avenue at Beatty's Ford Road. I want to be extra careful as you watch officials respond to that scene. I'm Pam the Jam Warner, WBT Traffic.
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1: And your WBT forecast is calling for sunny skies to continue with a high of 74 today. Right now, still at 72 here in the Queen City. And later tonight, clear skies to continue as well with a low of 50. I'm Pam the Jam, WBT.
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0: It is time now for pre-gaming with Brett Wintable. Brett Wintable, 3 to 6, right here on WBT. How are you today, sir?
1: I'm doing well. Thank you very much.
0: Good. So, did you happen to hear about the new business launched by one Tijuana Brown?
1: What?
0: Yeah, Charlotte City Council member, formerly incarcerated, futurely incarcerated.
1: That's awesome that you're saying
0: futurely. Yeah. Futurely incarcerated Tijuana Brown for the federal wire fraud.
1: Wow.
0: Stealing all the money from the COVID funds and all that with her two adult daughters.
1: No kidding.
0: They got probation. She's going away for 10 months. But.
1: Yeah.
0: They registered an LLC.
1: What kind of an LLC?
0: On a limited one. On September 2nd. And one of her daughters is listed as the registered agent. And Tijuana is the managing member of the LLC. It's called BBSJ Logistics.
1: What is that? That sounds like a very big concern.
0: It is a transportation and logistics company.
1: Where are we taking this to from, and when is it coming back? What's happening?
0: Not aware. Maybe you are. What kind of expertise these two might have in transportation and logistics?
1: Yeah, wow, that's clearly they're not driving around. They're not out spending money.
0: You know what I'm thinking?
1: What are you thinking?
0: AI. I think they went into ChatGPT and they were like,
1: "Man,
0: what's a good company for us to set up transportation and logistics? How do I set up a transportation and logistics company? Tell me, ChatGPT." And then ChatGPT gives them the business plan.
1: Where do you get, do they get their phones? Like, I mean, how does that work?
0: I don't know.
1: How do you look that up?
0: Well, she's not in jail yet.
1: Oh, okay.
0: She hasn't reported to prison.
1: So they're starting a business. That's wonderful. Don't we support,
0: small business entrepreneurs?
1: Yes, sure. Absolutely.
0: I think, I said this before the break, I think she's looking to be a pilot fish. You know, the pilot fish.
1: Oh, right behind, yeah, right behind.
0: They coast along in the wake of the fat whales, and they feed off of all the debris, you know, that the whales leave behind. They eat all that stuff.
1: Yeah.
0: And in this analogy, the government is the whale. So they're going to act as like an NGO to get some grant money and stuff.
1: Wow. So you, okay. But that might work.
0: And this is their, like, this is something they would know, right? Like,
1: that's true.
0: How to apply to get the government money.
1: That is true. Look, that's great.
0: It's the getting caught part.
1: Well,
0: for the fraud.
1: Everybody has, you know, a misfire now and then.
0: Every 10 years, apparently, is the cycle for Tijuana Brown.
1: Mm-hmm.
0: By the way, in your experience, do you find it to be a good strategy or a bad strategy to attack a judge that is hearing your case?
1: Oh, no. You do not want to mess with the judge.
0: That's a bad idea?
1: No way.
0: Okay, what about a federal judge, though?
1: Even worse. Okay, that is worse.
0: Yes,
1: they can throw you in the clink, right, and they'll just put you around everywhere it goes. Wow.
0: Well, it's that kind of mentality and that kind of strategy that I think would really itself well to a logistics and transportation company, because that's what apparently Tijuana Brown did. She said, quote, "That judge did some BS in court.
1: Whoa.
0: The judge had it out for me and called the U.S. government and the FBI so dirty."
1: Okay.
0: She did this in a Facebook live stream.
1: You have to stop saying that. You're going to have a problem. You're going to be in court for a long time.
0: No, she already got sentenced. See, she was mad because she thought that when the prosecution gave her the plea deal.
1: Yes.
0: And she agreed to the plea deal.
1: Right.
0: She thought that was done, apparently. But then
1: you don't throw shade on the judge.
0: Well, the judge looked at the plea agreement and was like, "What are you guys doing?" Because apparently, according to the Charlotte Observer, the judge in the case scolded the assistant U.S. attorney, Matthew Warren, for manipulating the sentencing guidelines to put the women within the range where probation would be allowed. The judge said, under wire fraud conspiracy statutes, the government should have held each woman accountable for the entirety, the total price tag.
1: Ooh.
0: That was more than $130,000.
1: That's big.
0: Instead, the prosecutors parsed out each of the cases, so each woman was only responsible for the amount of money that they individually took. And so that allowed them to come in lower.
1: Oh my God.
0: And so they got the probation.
1: Wow.
0: And so the judge looked at that and he was like, no.
1: Yeah.
0: And that's how she got the 10 months. So that's why she's mad, because they had a plea deal and she thought the judge had to accept the plea deal, but that's not how that works. The judge can look at a plea agreement and be like, hey, it's nice that you guys came to an agreement, but I get to sentence you and I'm going to do it this way.
1: There you go.
0: And gave her 10 months. Attorneys for Tajima Brown, who for the first time acknowledged that she was the driving force behind the scheme. So the daughter was the ringleader.
1: Wow.
0: We are to believe.
1: That's awful. Mm-hmm. I feel very badly for this entire circumstance.
0: Well, rest assured, Tijuana Brown said God is sending her into federal prison so she can come out and expose what's really going on.
1: We'll find out.
0: Silver linings, my friend. Silver linings. For God.
1: For God.
0: All righty. Thank you, Brett. I appreciate it. I'll be hanging out with Brett for a little bit more. Oh, by the way, did you hear that an elephant is apparently using the Lindsey Clancy defense?

A self-proclaimed animal telepath claims to have communicated with a killer elephant, revealing the anguish and torment behind the four human deaths at the beast's feet.

Dunja Will, known as the Outback Whisperer, posted on Instagram. She said she went to spend 5 days at an animal sanctuary in Sri Lanka, and the elephant named Ronnie told her she had 2 miscarriages 25 years ago, and she is still grieving, and that's why she killed 4 people. Lindsay Clancy, call your attorney. Or in this case, Ronnie, call Lindsay's attorney. Okay. All right, everybody, have a great weekend. I'll see you on Monday. Don't break anything while I'm gone.

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2: The chaos continues. I'm Mike Pacheco in the WBT News Center. More upheaval on the Charlotte-Mecklenburg School Board. New Vice Chair Elizabeth Monterey Duval told the board in an email yesterday she planned to step down from the leadership role, and the reason she gave was scary. Multiple threats, including death threats. This comes after Tuesday's 5-4 vote by the board to terminate the contract of Superintendent Crystal Hill. Duval voted in favor of that move. New chair Dee Rankin convinced her to change her mind, at least temporarily, and Duval will remain on as vice chair of the CMS board through December. A motorcyclist was killed this morning after crashing into the back of a school bus on Interstate I-485. North Carolina State Highway Patrol confirmed the crash happened near Harrisburg Roll. Officials said the school bus traveling about 60 miles per hour in the middle lane when the motorcycle approached from behind at a high rate of speed. The motorcyclist tried to move to the right but clipped the back right corner of the bus. Rider was thrown from the motorcycle and died on impact. Fortunately, no children on the school bus were injured. Motorcyclist has not been identified yet. The bus was assigned to Rocky River High School and the investigation remains open. Charlotte's FM News Talk, 107.9 FM WBT. Let's get a look at what's happening on the roads. Here's Pam the Jam Warner.
3: All right. Thanks, Mike. And traffic is picking up and building here. We've got a hit and run in the 3200 block North Davidson Street. Got a fender bender, 1500 block West Tyvola Road, as well as one Kenilworth Avenue at Greenwood Cliff. Another bump up North Graham Street at Cottonwood Street, and an earlier injury accident B Avenue at BD's Ford Road. Now, officials did get to that scene and work it off to the shoulder. Looks like things are clearing up beautifully. Traffic is getting by where it's not getting by so easily. Over in Gaston County, 85 southbound from the DMV way station through to 485 inner. Those are trending in just under 15. Also, we're going to see some slowdowns over on East Independence Boulevard. Big traffic delays there at Samuel Road. It's going to throw traffic back to Margaret Wallace Road. Pretty steady under 16. Looks like if you are headed into the Huntersville area, also going to see some delays along 77 on the southbound side. Not only due to some construction on the ramp over at exit, looks like 28, but it is going to bring traffic from Samford through to Gilead under 20 miles per hour. 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I'm Pam the Jam Warner, WBT Traffic.
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5: I think our farmers are going to be very happy. A lot of very positive things happen.
2: President Trump hinting today relief could be on the way for farmers. His state visit with Chinese President Xi Jinping wrapping up today.
6: President Trump and the First Lady greeted Xi Jinping and his wife for tea on the final day of this high-stakes state visit.
5: We've really enjoyed it, and I think we've made tremendous strides. We've made great strides, very positive for both countries.
6: Before departing Washington, she visited the National Archives with President Trump to view text of U.S. democracy and artifacts of the U.S.-China relationship. Both countries agreed to extend a trade truce and prevent escalating tit-for-tat tariffs. President Trump also says he believes farmers will benefit from new agreements.
2: That's Fox's Jared Halpern at the White House. The two leaders are expected to meet two more times again this year, both in November at a summit in China and at the G20 in Miami. The White House network video pool is back up and running. made up of the major TV networks. The pool shut off its audio and video in response to President Trump blocking access to journalists from CNN, MS Now, and Politico. It prompted a legal challenge by the three media outlets, and the White House pool went dark in solidarity. Now, this First Amendment battle going on as the communist leader of China, President Xi Jinping, was in the U.S. for a state visit. CNN had pool coverage back up today, including President Trump escorting President Xi to the National Archives. Among the documents they looked at, the U.S. Constitution and the Bill of Rights. The state visit ended today. The two world leaders planning on seeing each other, as we mentioned earlier, again twice more this year. Police in Oxford have arrested three men accused of illegally selling kratom at a vape shop near the campus of Ole Miss. This comes during an investigation into the deaths of two students, though it's not clear yet if they are related.
7: Investigators say they found more than 500 units of kratom. They found THC products and more at a local vape shop. And the narcotics unit who put out this release says that more charges could be coming for these men. This all comes as the Mississippi Department of Public Safety says if determined the students did ingest something deadly sold by a particular person or entity, authorities will likely seek some sort of criminal action. Again, we do not know if those arrests are related, but the Department of Public Safety also says that the two students' toxicology reports will potentially be ready by next week.
2: That's Madison Scarpini in Oxford. Kratom is an herbal drug that's known to produce opioid-like effects. It's fairly common at gas stations and smoke shops. It is legal in the state of Mississippi, but it's outlawed in the town of Oxford. Here in North Carolina, it is legal. 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
8: First weekend of fall, and boy, the forecast is right on the money. We're enjoying temperatures tonight 10 degrees cooler than average. I can count on one hand the number of times I've said that here in the month of September in the South. 50 degrees our low downtown tonight. Sunshine Saturday, 80 degrees. Low humidity for the weekend, low 80s on Sunday. I'm meteorologist Scott Laurier. More on Charlotte's FM News Talk, 107.9 WBT.
2: 73 in Rock Hill. Right now it's 72 in Matthews. Huntsville checks in at 71. And it's 72 degrees here in Charlotte.
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2: 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Stocks climbing today, falling oil prices, de-escalation in the Middle East, and strong gains for major tech companies leading to the Friday rally. The Dow Jones Industrial up 419 points, the NASDAQ's up 117, and the S&P 500 is up 32 points. 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Here's Jim Zoki.
13: College football tonight in the ACC, Clemson out west playing at Cal. Tomorrow it's NC State versus App State. Wake Forest at number 16, Louisville. Charlotte plays Louisiana at home, and East Carolina versus NC Central on 6:10 a.m. Carolina Panthers starting wide receiver Jalen Coker listed as questionable, but expected to play in tomorrow's game against the Cleveland Browns. Xavier Leggett also listed as questionable, be a game time decision. Defensive starters Devin Lloyd and Nick Scott will not play in the game in Cleveland. Jim Zoki, WBT Sports.
2: 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I'm Mike Pacheco, WBT News.

0: welcome to The Hangover. You know, it's actually incredible to think about. We get all gassed up on your side, and then we have the hangover like that. It's like that fast, Pete.
1: It does sometimes come out of the blue and hit you like
0: that.
1: You're pre-gaming, and then boom, hangover.
0: Suddenly.
1: And you just black out. You don't even remember.
0: Absolutely.
1: The interim.
0: It's crazy.
1: Mm-hmm.
0: Or no, it's not really crazy. I mean, we could understand this, right? I mean, this is how things go. And I have a thought.
1: We need to figure out a sponsor for these segments.
0: We do,
1: a hangover remedy
0: or
1: goodies.
0: Or maybe an alcohol of some sort.
1: That would be for the pre-gaming.
0: That would be the pre-game.
1: And then goodies, they'll be like, oh wow. Right.
0: The forehead I have.
1: Yeah.
0: I gotta lay down. It has to go fast, though. We got to do it fast. We got to, like, boom, boom, boom, and then, oh, okay.
1: Well, I mean, we're not actually going to be drinking anymore.
0: No, we're not doing
1: segments.
0: That. We don't do that.
1: No, we would stop that.
0: We're professionals.
1: Right.
0: We are trained professionals in some ways. In some other ways, we're not
1: so much. Yeah.
0: We let it fly on Friday. That's what's good about that.
1: Yeah, we work without a net.
0: Yeah.
1: Sometimes without a wire.
0: Let me ask you about the President of the United States. And thinking and talking about, you know, he likes to go out there on the wire and just do whatever he wants to
1: really?
0: Do.
1: Really?
0: Right? Oh, yeah.
1: You think so?
0: I think so. I get a feeling about that.
1: Yeah.
0: Do you get a feeling about that?
1: Every now and again.
0: Like, he likes to go out there and just be like, hey, what's going on? Okay.
1: I've said this for years. He's a radio host.
0: Absolutely.
1: Yeah.
0: Absolutely.
1: It's like you give him a script.
0: Yep.
1: Just like we have, like, if you're reading an article,
0: right?
1: You're going to pull some of the, you're going to highlight some sentences or whatever.
0: That's right.
1: Going to read, like, okay, this is this thing that happened, whatever. You got a couple of scripted lines, and then you react.
0: Mm-hmm.
1: And then you start just kind of riffing.
0: Mm-hmm.
1: And that's what Trump does.
0: Okay. This is
1: so perfect. I can't really hate the guy because, like, he's doing our shtick.
0: A little bit.
1: Yeah. On the one hand, it's like, you know, stay out of my lane. But on the other hand, respect.
0: Oh, yeah, you have to.
1: Because
0: look, he had the man from China coming in.
1: Winnie the Pooh.
0: No, don't call him Winnie.
1: I would have loved for somebody to present him Winnie the Pooh, aka Xi Jinping.
0: Xi Jinping.
1: To present him with one of the cartoonishly large jars of honey.
0: That would be
1: Bow.
0: I don't think he
1: like Trump's honey. Like, so they should have done this. So what they should have done, and maybe they have. Did Melania set up, or did somebody set up like a apiary? Is that what they're called, right? With the bees? Didn't somebody set something like that up?
0: Yes, I think they did.
1: So
0: I think that was when Charles was with us.
1: So like they should have, they should have planned this out. Like after Inauguration Day.
0: Right.
1: First thing you do, you bring in the beehives.
0: Uh-huh.
1: You start cranking up the honey production.
0: Yes.
1: In preparation for Winnie the Pooh's visit. And this way you've got a cover story that, like, oh, no, this was part of our initiative for Trump honey. And here's what we have. Like, this is a gift.
0: This is great.
1: From the White House to you, because we make this honey. We give every, you'd have to give the honey.
0: Are you going to give it away or are you going to sell it away? Like, how are we going to?
1: Well, it is the Trump administration. They probably would sell some of it, but you want to give away some of it, you know, Trump's honey pots.
0: No, wait.
1: No, for real.
0: Hold on.
1: No.
0: That's a timeout.
1: No, it doesn't. No.
0: Yeah.
1: Xi Jinping, game recognizes game. He would, so you present him with.
0: Yeah.
1: Trump honeypot, and like he's gonna understand because the Chinese, they run honeypots all the time. Fang Fang, hello.
0: Excuse me, Fang Fang. Yes, that's
1: right.
0: I mean, that's
1: honeypot.
0: Honey
1: there
0: pot,
1: you go. So
0: time.
1: Here you go. Here's your honeypot from America.
0: That's a good thing.
1: Picture's taken. Here's Winnie the Pooh with a honeypot.
0: I feel like when Jinping. When I see Xi
1: Jinping,
0: I feel like he sleeps in his suit.
1: Yes, probably
0: like,
1: so.
0: Like he's ready, like at any moment to just stand up and just go out and then do some sort of a thing, gets the pandas, whatever it is, and then he just goes back to bed.
1: You know what I
0: wonder about.
1: Now that I'm thinking about it, Winnie the Pooh did sleep with the little cap.
0: He did.
1: That little cap.
0: You would never have a cap on that guy.
1: No, probably not. However, I have to give him credit.
0: Mm-hmm.
1: He has not abandoned the tie.
0: That's true.
1: Not the tie as in the country or the food.
0: Sure.
1: I'm saying the necktie.
0: The necktie. Yeah. I like it.
1: Right, because like that's the thing now. Like people are ditching the neckties.
0: I don't like that. It's a bad look. I watch,
1: and they got and they're unbuttoning too many buttons.
0: Too many buttons.
1: Right, like I say, okay, fine. You want to ditch the necktie? Fine.
0: You know what else I hate?
1: But don't then like you got to ease us into the unbuttoned shirt.
0: I don't like that.
1: You can't ditch the necktie and go three buttons deep.
0: I don't like when like you watch. I know you watch a lot of MSNBC.
1: Ms. Now,
0: and. And when you look at these people and they take a far shot in the studio, you see people, sometimes they got flip-flops. Sometimes they got, it's disdainful. I don't understand it. Mm.
1: It's
0: the slobification. It is the slobification.
1: It is. I remember Bill Maher talked about this years ago.
0: Yeah.
1: Like we used to get dressed up to go on planes.
0: Sure.
1: And he said at some point, like he was talking about this, like, you know, people aren't dressing up for really anything. And now, like, people are... This was when people started wearing pajamas everywhere.
0: Oh, that's the worst. God, I would burn them.
1: Yeah.
0: I would burn those with the pajamas. I not burn the people.
1: Oh, I was going to say.
0: But burn... I'm not wearing that.
1: So you're
0: going to
1: strip them naked and then burn their clothes in front of them?
0: No, I'm telling them that they have to put on, like, some kind of other paper.
1: Right.
0: Paper, plastic.
1: And he said, Maher was like, at some point, you're just going to... You're going to be sitting around in, like... like a ShamWow burlap sack kind of thing. You're just wiping your hands on yourself.
0: All over yourself.
1: We're going to be just wearing plastic garbage bags as clothes.
0: Horrible.
1: Yeah.
0: I mean, like, it's really bad.
1: Do we not have any self-respect?
0: We do. Would you like to go out on a high note or a low note? I think a high note. Just say yes on a high note.
1: Yes.
0: Okay, here's your high note. This is going to be cut number eight. Cut number eight, because I feel like everybody needs to feel this right now, at this stage of the game, go.
2: We are not sunk yet. We will never surrender. We will never give up. Never, never, never. It's not who we are. It's not what we do. We never give up.
0: Little Rush Limbaugh. Rush Limbaugh. I just felt like the country needs that right now.
1: Or you can give up and allow for the borders to be open.
0: Do not do
1: that. No, I mean, those are the options before us. You can totally, go for the open borders, or you can not give up.
0: I think we're not going to give up.
1: I'm not. I do that every day.
0: The only people that are going to give up are people that are really not in it to win it.
1: Doomers and blackpillers.
0: Wow.
1: That's who's giving up.
0: On that note, I appreciate spending time with you today.
1: As do I, sir.
0: I want you to have a wonderful weekend.
1: I wasn't going to, but now I will.
0: Now you will. That's Pete Callender. I'm Brett Witterbull. Let's head on over and check in with Pam the Jam Warner. How's it looking on the roads?
3: It definitely picked up here on the roadways. We're going to see those delays. We're going to run into a few accidents on the roadways here in East Charlotte, 3200 block North Davidson Street for a hit and run. Also the 1500 block of West Tyvola Road, a fender bender. Kenilworth Avenue at Greenwood Cliff for another minor accident, as well as North Graham Street at Cottonwood Street. Now that last one is off and finishing into its clearing stages. We do have Prescott Pond Lane at Beverly Crest Boulevard. It's a new injury wreck, along with Old Statesville Road at Vance Davis Drive, also with injuries. 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I'm Pam the Jam Warner, WBT Traffic.
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3: And your WBT forecast is still calling for clear skies this evening with a low near 50. As for right now, sunny skies ahead. It has been all day absolutely gorgeous. We are currently sitting at 73 degrees here in the Queen City, expecting a high of 75. I'm Pam the Jam, WBT.
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0: Incredible show. That's great. I love that song. It's a great song and it's a fun song. I want to reach out and do something here because I think there's something that we should pay close attention to. And I know that there is a lot of people who are out there who are sitting back and they're saying something like this, right? How come Politico and MS Now and CNN are so upset that Donald Trump threw them out of the meetup and they're not allowed to be in there and all this sort of stuff. So over the course of the last, like, I don't know, 72 hours, maybe 65 hours, maybe 200 hours. I don't know when it first started. Donald Trump decided that he was not going to have these folks in on the fun and games. And suddenly, and this is something that really made me, I'm going to be honest here. Because I do speak the truth, okay? Fox did a massive disservice yesterday and last night because they decided to go in with the embargo. They just threw in with the embargo, just like MSNBC, just like what you saw with the other outlets that were not necessarily going to be in that room and all of that. And you were not able to see last night. You were not able to see what it looked like in that room unless you had access to, you know, these different sort of channels that you could go look at. But at the same time, I think I'm a man of two minds because when the kerfuffle began last week or earlier this week, you were waiting to see how this was going to get settled. It didn't get settled. None of it was settled. And you want to know what's interesting about it? Donald Trump and all the people that were in the room with the celebration last night, talking about AI and all these things that they're putting together, those people were not in that room. And that means that these guys were able to have the conversation that was necessary without these silly, silly reporters running around, climbing around, doing their stuff and trying to, you know, run up on you know, Xi Jinping saying, hey, are you going to go to deal with you? Like, wait, are you going to do this? Are you going to do that? What's that going to be like? This was a room filled with adults. And reporters are fine. He has gaggles all the time. Donald Trump has gaggles constantly outside of the building, outside of the plane, outside of wherever he's standing and walking and looking at. So you ended up with CNN. You ended up with MS Now. You ended up with the Politico operation. And Fox threw in on that. If you watched any of the coverage in the last 48 hours... you didn't see any of that stuff. They embargoed it. They didn't put anything in there. I mean, you got still shots, you know, here and there. But I was shocked to see Fox decide, hey, we're not, yeah, we're going to go along with everybody else. Why? Why? Do you remember how they savaged the Fox operation in the aftermath of the election in 2020, and they were trying to throw him out of the panel, and they were trying to throw him off of this, and they were trying to throw him off of that. That it's a very strange thing, and I understand what it is. It's because if you've been watching Fox for a long time, you've seen them change. You want me to give you one name? Maria Bartiromo. They ran her out. They sent her out. She's getting paid, but, you know, it's an interesting kind of a conversation. We can talk about it if you want. By the way, when we come back, I'm going to talk to you about the folks who are not happy. Not happy at all. More straight ahead. Let's head on over and check in with Mr. Pacheco.
1: Yes, sir.
0: How are you? How's it going?
1: It's going very well. How are you?
2: Very, very well.
1: Excellent. Good day. It's Friday. How can you not be happy? Here are the headlines at 3:30. A 15-year-old boy in critical condition after being shot by a deputy in Catawba County. WBT's Anna Erickson has more.
2: It happened last night at a home on Reed Creek Drive in the Sherrills Ford area. The boy is accused of stealing his mom's car to drive to his dad's house, took one of his father's guns, then drove back to his mother's home. That's when deputies showed up, getting into an altercation with the teen, the boy ending up getting shot by a deputy. The 15-year-old was taken to a Charlotte hospital in critical condition. It's not clear what exactly led up to the boy getting shot, but the SBI is now investigating. Anna Erickson, WBT News.
1: States can resume using a controversial federal tool to check voter eligibility before the November midterms. That's according to the U.S. Supreme Court today. The emergency ruling, 6-3, lifts a lower court's restrictions on the program for the time being. So for now, the systematic alien verification for entitlements, or SAVE, is a go for the midterms. Now, it is voluntary, so states can decide to use the program to check eligibility of voters. A federal judge blocked its use, saying SAVE violates voter privacy and can lead to wrongful voter purges. And critics argue the use of SAVE by states could disenfranchise voters ahead of the upcoming midterms.
3: Do I drive them into hell with no chance of survival and no hope?
4: We will never bow our head or bend at the knee.
1: This week at the United Nations General Assembly, the U.S. and Iran trading tough talk. Now it appears a deal could be on the table, or at least closer to getting on the table.
3: Do I drive them into hell?
5: The proposal laid out by the Iranian foreign minister to reporters on the sidelines of the United Nations General Assembly resembles the commitments in June's so-called Memorandum of Understanding with the U.S. that quickly collapsed. The seven-day plan calls for all hostilities to end, including in Lebanon, the U.S. release of Iran's frozen assets, a waiver of sanctions on Iranian oil, and lifting the naval blockade on Iran. On the last day, the Strait of Hormuz would be reopened. Iran's foreign minister said his country was ready to put the plan into effect as soon as President Trump agreed to it. The proposal comes after the presidents of both countries delivered hostile speeches at the UN this week, with President Trump threatening Iran with, quote, annihilation.
1: It's Tanya J. Powers. The White House said today the U.S. officials are having positive and constructive conversations with mediators on the Iran war. This also comes as the president wrapped up his three-day summit with Chinese President Xi Jinping that featured a lot of pomp and circumstance. Pope Leo, the latest to sound the alarm on artificial intelligence. The pontiff was in France for a visit that'll last 4 days. He warned of a paradise of machines that could undermine humanity. The pope also raised existential questions about scientific progress and human rights. His 4-day visit is the first to France by a pope in 18 years.

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1: If every person in Mecklenburg County does one good thing for someone else, imagine the difference one day can make.
0: Mecklenburg County Commissioners made that announcement celebrating Dolly Day about 9 days ago, and they even tried their version of the song. And you can decide which one you like better. 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Let's get a check of the roads with Pam the Jam Warner.
2: All right, thanks, Mike. We are looking at an overturned tractor trailer now. All lanes are currently blocked. 85 is southbound. This is going to be between Beatty's Ford Road exit 37 and Brookshire Boulevard exit 36. Now, some drivers are squeezing by on the shoulder for now, as officials are allowing it. However, that's not going to be for much longer. Expect those delays right now to be up to 30 minutes long. It is going to take traffic here from Brookshire Boulevard back through to Statesville Road. And again, no movement there. We're also going to see those delays over on the other side as well, the northbound side. Leading up to that, lots of onlooker delays. Probably going to have emergency vehicles over there as well. Also, we are seeing that traffic is running slow. Mount Holly Huntersville Road northbound over at the Roswell's Ferry Road. That is due to some lane restrictions, traffic and construction delays. Traffic is backing up to Bellmead Drive. Those are currently under 10. We do have 77 over on the southbound side in the red as well. Between 277 East and Clanton Road, they have fallen just under 15, and 77 over on the northbound side with delays on the ramp to 485 around exit 2. Traffic's going to be slow from Westinghouse through to Archdale, and those are under 25 there as well. 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I'm Pam the Jam Warner, WBT Traffic.
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0: Sunny today, getting closer to the high of 74. It'll be a clear sky tonight. Expected to get down to 50 tonight. Now, the entire weekend should be filled with sunshine, that is, highs in the low 80s for both Saturday and Sunday. And this great weather continues into Monday, highs staying in the low 80s. Currently, right now, 72 in Mint Hill. Concord checks in at 71 here in Charlotte. It's 73 degrees. 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I'm Mike Pacheco, WBT News.
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3: Welcome back. It's the Brett Witterbull Show. Good to be with you. So I had a person send me a message talking about that the Fox News channel needed to go along with the blackout that took place with the with the CNN, with the MSNBC. I'm just gonna call them MSNBC, whatever. And then of course Politico. And so this this very smart guy said that, you know, you have to do the same thing. It's not fair. It's wrong. It's all that sort of stuff. And I understand that. I mean, I get that take. I mean, we can disagree and still be, you know, liking each other. He said, Brett, Fox made the correct decision. I don't always like the slant of the lefty news entities put on things, but kicking mainstream news companies out of the White House is a bridge too far, for me at least. Well, okay, here's what I would say. I'd say, okay, you could do that for a period of time, but then when you have Xi Jinping in the room, I think you go in there and you go and do it, and you do that. But that we can totally disagree, right? We could totally disagree in that regard, and that's fine. So I'm going to give you some of the sound of this, because, boy, oh, boy, CNN. By the way, CNN's in hot water. Do you know why? Because that deal is closing. That deal is closing, and I think they're trying to hold on for as much as they possibly can. So here is Erin Burnett. She was very sad, very, very sad. Cut number five, Erin Burnett. Let's hear it go.
4: And good evening. I'm Erin Burnett. And out front tonight, the breaking news: denied. CNN denied access moments ago to cover the guest arrivals of President Trump's state dinner for Chinese President Xi Jinping. Blocked after a judge shot down Trump's ban to keep CNN, Politico, and MS Now out of the White House grounds. Now, for the past 24 hours, Trump has pulled out all of the stops for the communist leader of China. But we have no video or images of the events because Trump's White House still refuses to confirm that CNN will be allowed to return in full to its normally scheduled reporting duties, meaning the TV pool that usually handles live coverage of Trump's events is still in a holding pattern. Now, it's unclear if, when CNN can return to its

0: refused to cover one of the biggest and most beautiful events to take place in many years, the arrival at the White House of the highly respected President of China, Xi Jinping, and his beautiful wife, Madame Peng. The event was magnificent, actually made for television. But because they're fake news and because they knew how good it would be, they didn't want credit to be given to Trump. They refused to be there. Well, when the President of the United States posts something like that about us, it's important to be clear on what really happened.
1: Okay, so let's do this. Let's go and get the clarity that we need. This is cut number six. Kristen Holmes, she's the one of the reporters, and she was sad because there was no she for her. Cut number six.
0: We led the program with this denial of access to cover the state dinner. You were there. You were going to cover it. You were denied. Can you explain what just happened?
2: Yeah, and I do want to be clear because this is different than a pool event. This is what they call a pre-credentialed media event, which is all the media that wants to attend. They submit their names to the White House, and then they wait for confirmation. In the past, we have never had an issue with confirmation. We submitted our names last night. No response from the White House. It was becoming pretty clear throughout the day that all the other outlets had received a response saying that they were pre-credentialed, but we had not. Moments before, the press was called to gather together to go watch this greeting between President Xi and President Trump. We did receive an email from the White House asking for who would be attending. We responded that, like the other TV pool or network pool, that we would only be sending editorial. That is what the agreement has been. That's why there's no TV pool camera, but the networks have been in these events, just not with the actual video pool feed. We submitted my name and Kit Maher's name. She is a producer here at the White House. We didn't hear back after that. We walked up with our credentials and we were told to talk to the White House press office. We were told that we did not have access. We asked specifically why not. They said your invitation was only for a television camera and audio. Again, no editorial presence, just a camera and audio, which certainly seems like a reaction to President Trump saying that he wanted the CNN coverage of this event. Again, though, what had been agreed upon was this editorial stance of sending in just a producer correspondent.
1: Oh, my gosh. Oh, my gosh. I mean, look, they love them some love. They love them some love right there, don't they? They love talking about how much they love themselves. And you know what's funny? If you watched any of the channels last night, because I looked at it, you'd see that, oh, who's that over there? Oh, okay, yeah, Laura Ingraham. She's in the attendance. This other person's in the attendance. The other people are in the attendance. These people are in the attendance, et cetera, et cetera. They just want to be martyrs. That's really what it is. They want to be martyrs. They might say, oh, we tried to get in there. By the way, me and Nick just had a moment looking at each other because you can hear that they're in the room. They're actually in the room. They just don't have the ability to do all the dumb stuff that they want to go try to do and go run up on Xi Jinping. It's pathetic. I mean, it really is pathetic. And remember, this is just one of these things. This too shall pass like a gallstone. Stick around. It's the Brett Winterbull Show. Let's head on over to Pam the Jam Warner. Oh boy, what's going on the roads, Pam?
3: Well, we are definitely seeing delays here on the roadways. Now, I do want to go ahead and talk about the overturned vehicle that we've got. This one is going to cause trouble. It's excuse me, I'm having a glitch with the computer here for a moment. Give me 1 second. Okay, and the overturned vehicle does remain 85 southbound here over by Beatty's Ford Road. It's going to affect the south and northbound side. Traffic is slow from Brookshire Boulevard all the way through to Statesville Avenue, or Statesville Road, excuse me, and they are just under that 12 to 14 miles per hour. Going to take it a little bit further over in the 85 into Gaston County. Got an accident that's got the right lane tied over at Sam Wilson Road, exit 29. Traffic's in a drag from Beatty Drive through to 485 Inner. Those are also under 15. If we take it even a little further out, but move it to the northbound side here in Gaston, South Main Street straight on through to Bessemer City Road. Those are going to trend between 15 and 22. 77 over on the northbound side with delays on the ramp to 485. It's got traffic running

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0: ABT forecast is still calling for clear skies this evening. Absolutely beautiful, bringing in a low near 50. As for right now, we are sunny and 74 here in the Queen City, expecting a high of 75. Feels like 74. It's absolutely beautiful outside. I'm Pam the Jam, WBT.
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3: 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We'll be right back.

Well, the media has the power. The media has the power. I've got the power! Josh S. has a great take here. Remind everyone that Obama tried to ban Fox News. Well, no, I don't remember that at all. When did that happen? I never remember. I didn't hear anything like that. Obama believed in all of the great things in the United States of America. Wait a minute. Hold on. Wait, let me look up. No, he didn't try to bomb. He tried to ban Fox News. That is true. I mean, it is a fact. It is a fact. So just remember, when all these wackos that get elected, I really don't think they're going to necessarily win the election, but I'll go into that later. I think we've got some interesting things. Check about this out. This is something very interesting. ICE deports hostile Haitian gang member who yelled Biden forever during his arrest. Yeah, I would just advise that you wouldn't want to be throwing Biden's name around because he's not the president anymore. Let's take a look at this. A hostile gang member who went viral for yelling Biden forever during his immigration arrest has been deported, but he didn't go without a fight. Federal authorities arrested, his name is Wiztigoon Jean Quelly Charles, days after Donald Trump began his second term. Fox News did a ride-along, and the footage went viral after Charles shouted at the cameras, "I'm not going back to Haiti." On September the 10th, United States Immigration and Customs Enforcement deported Charles back to his home country. Charles is a member of a violent Haitian street gang and racked up not one, not two, not three, not four, not 10, but 17 criminal convictions in Massachusetts in a 2-year span. Okay, you got to do work for that, right? The U.S. Department of Homeland Security said he entered the U.S. in 2013 under the Obama administration. That's why the immaculation is always granted in that regard. Granted him temporary protected status after his status was terminated in 2022. He remained in the country illegally and went on a crime spree. Yeah. Yes. He has since been dubbed the hateful Haitian by DHS, Department of Homeland Security. His violent offenses include convictions for assault and battery on a public employee, resisting arrest, and drug trafficking, among other heinous crimes, according to Mark Wayne Mullen, who would know because he's in charge of that part of the stuff that's going on. Charles left on an ICE flight out of Louisiana and became extremely combative aboard the aircraft, officials said. He also made crude and threatening remarks about President Trump and his family during a deportation flight. He went viral for praising Biden as he was getting arrested because he knew that the Biden administration's open borders turned America into a paradise for people like him. Mullen said the Trump administration has finally done what both Obama and Biden administrations failed to do, and that is deporting this criminal. So this is one of the things that is now not a problem. But at some point, we don't know. I mean, certainly people can get back into the United States. They just come in and they do what they're supposed to do. I mean, you sit back there and you say, well, wait, what are we going to do? How's this going to work? I mean, this is a tough fight right now. But that's what's going on. By the way, Randy
Randy with another good one. He says, Nancy Pelosi had OAN kicked off the air. Well, I didn't remember that. I remember that happening, but that was a long time ago. You see, this is how these operations happen and move. Kevin says, Obama did try to ban Fox, but he was also wasn't allowed. Just like Trump shouldn't be allowed to ban new agencies. Okay, well you got what you wanted. You got to spend time with who? You get to spend time with all these great people. Plenty more straight ahead. Stick around. Oh, this is a great one. Go for it.

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2: Charlotte-Mecklenburg schools getting pounded with criticism. I'm Mike Pacheco in the WBT News Center, and the chaos continues seemingly by the day. Yesterday, new Vice Chair Elizabeth Monterey Duval told the board she planned to step down from her leadership role, and the reason she said she has received multiple threats, including death threats. Now, Duval was convinced by new board chair Dee Rankin, to remain in her executive position on the board until December. However, this comes as parents and politicians are not happy with the school board, as Mark Garrison explains.
3: I have lost all faith and all trust in the Board of Education because I do not see them acting in the best interest of the students.
4: That's Ann Margaret Gidley, a PTA president. Like many, she's upset that the Charlotte-Mecklenburg School Board fired Superintendent Crystal Hill this week after Hill blew the whistle on financial shenanigans by the board. For example, a friend of board member Stephanie Sneed paid $30,000 a month as a consultant, but Hill says not clear what he did.
5: How is anybody worth, as a consultant, $30,000 a month?
4: That's County Commissioner Susan Rodriguez McDowell talking to Channel 9. City of Charlotte is holding off giving a $1 million grant to CMS now, worried the money could be misused. And the SBI has launched a criminal probe into CMS spending. Mark Garrison, WBT News.
2: And this comes as CMS Chief of Strategic Communications was arrested and accused of driving drunk. Dr. Stephen Esposito charged with DWI. Court records show he blew a 0.11 on a breathalyzer last night. He's been since released from jail after posting bond. Charlotte's FM News Talk, 107.9 FM, WBT. Let's get a check of the roads here at 4 o'clock with Pam the Jam Warner.
6: All right, thanks, Mike. So the biggest story is going to be the fact that most of I-85 is currently blocked from an overturned tractor trailer near Brookshire Boulevard. Now, this checked in just around 3:30 this afternoon on 85 southbound. Now, the overturned tractor trailer, it covers the span of four lanes. Now, all but one is closed northbound, causing huge traffic delays through, Charlotte at this hour. They're saying that one person is being treated with non-life-threatening injuries. You're going to see plenty of officials on that scene as well as medics. It is going to be best to steer clear of that area. We will let you know as soon as it does clear. However, in the meantime, it is going to be an absolute no-go situation. Now, we're also seeing some slowdowns here that are taking place over on 77 northbound. This one's going to take you here from the ramp from Billy Graham Parkway south all the way through to 485 outer. Traffic flows there are roughly about 22, 23 miles per hour. We also have some delays going through Providence as over in the southbound direction. Traffic is absolutely dragging from Allison Woods Drive straight on through to Cedarcroft Drive. Those are right under that 18 miles per hour. East Independence Boulevard is slowing down between Rice Road and Harris Boulevard. Those are just under 15 for them. Gaston County, they've got another one. This one looks like it is 85 southbound again for an accident blocking a right lane at Sam Wilson Road, exit 29. Traffic is slow back to 485 inner. Those are under 15, and on the northbound side a little further out in a stretch between US 321 South and South Main Street right under 22. 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I'm Pam the Jam Warner, WBT Traffic.
2: Police still trying to find the people who fired at homes last Sunday morning, and still no leads in the murder of that young Charlotte boy. One of the bullets killing the four-year-old while he slept. It happened on the north side of town on Grassy Patch Lane. Now police are asking all residents to check any video footage that they may have.
7: We are asking anyone who has surveillance, our home cameras, security cameras, to go back into their footage around 10 minutes before 3:01 to see if they notice anything suspicious.
2: That's Jackie Briley with CMPD. President Trump and Chinese President Xi Jinping ended their three-day summit today in Washington, D.C.
8: The president was asked at the archives if he discussed with President Xi the war with Iran. He said, we did. He didn't say any more about it in terms of what details and how that conversation went. He was asked if he thought there'd be progress in the Strait of Hormuz, and the president said, I think we're going to do great. Now, it's notable, the president has not mentioned Iran in his public comments during the state visit. That was the first time he even acknowledged it.
2: President Trump and Xi Jinping were at the National Archives. They looked at historic U.S. documents like the Constitution and the Bill of Rights, and they also looked at Chinese and American artifacts from the past. The pair will meet again, two times, in fact, in November, once in China, and then again at the G20 in Miami. Police in Miami arrested a second suspect in connection with the death of a woman found hanged.
9: Police in Jackson, Mississippi say a second man is now jailed for alleged involvement in the death of a woman found hanged from a tree in the yard of an abandoned home last month. 25-year-old Ernest Lloyd Jr. was arrested Tuesday. 51-year-old Sharquez Ratliff had been arrested earlier this month and is being held without bond. Police say a third suspect is now being sought. The victim is identified as 29-year-old Tasia Fortune, who was a mother of four, but whose family says struggled with homelessness in recent years. Evan Brown, Fox News.
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10: 10 degrees below average tonight. Feeling good at the Friday Night Lights. Some jackets, lightweight jackets maybe, before the end of the fourth quarter tonight. 50 degrees downtown. Sunshine Saturday, 80 degrees, and a low Saturday night in the 40s and 50s. Northern suburbs in the 40s early Sunday morning. Sunshine Sunday, 81 degrees, low 80s, mid 80s by Tuesday, Wednesday, and a dry stretch of weather for Charlotte. I'm meteorologist Scott Laurie-Moore on Charlotte's FM News Talk, 107.9 WBT.
2: Currently 74 in Pineville, 74 in Gastonia. Concord checks in at 72, and right here in Charlotte, it's 73 degrees.
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2: 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Wall Street now closed, and a lot of green on the indices today, and that's pretty good news. Dow Jones up 478 on the close. The NASDAQ up almost 130, and the S&P 500 up 39. Now let's get a look at your WBT Sports. And here is Jim Zocchi.
14: Carolina Panthers updating some injuries for tomorrow's game against the Cleveland Browns. Wide receiver Jalen Coker listed as questionable, although Coach Dave Canales expects Coker to play. Xavier Leggett also questionable as a game-time decision. Defensive starters Devin Lloyd and Nick Scott will not play in the game. College football tonight, it's Clemson versus Cal in the ACC out west. Tomorrow, NC State takes on App State. Wake Forest at number 16, Louisville. Charlotte 49ers at home versus Louisiana. At East Carolina versus NC Central on 6:10 a.m. Jim Zocchi, WBT Sports.
2: 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I'm Mike Pacheco, WBT News.

0: Welcome back. It's the Brett Witterbull Show. Good to be with you. All right, hour number two is underway. Everything is fair game. If you want to opine, you can. You can give us a call, 704-570-1079. And don't forget, the WBT text line is driven by Keffer, Chrysler, Dodge, Jeep, Ram, the family store. It's really great to be with you and spending time with you. I'm sitting here, and during the break, one thing became abundantly clear to me, okay? And that is that there are people out here who are afraid of what's going to come next when the midterm elections come our way. I've seen it. I've heard it. I understand in a lot of different ways. You've got people who are sitting there, and they're nervous. They're worried about this. The only way you can win is to get out and vote, number one. Number two, you have to go and get your friends to go along with you. That's really the only way that you're going to be able to get this across the finish line. And I understand. I get it. I've seen a lot of elections. I have watched them. I've listened in different places in different ways. And I just don't understand why people seem to be afraid about what's going to come next. The Politico has a headline. We are hemorrhaging. Cracks emerge in the GOP Florida firewall. Really? You realize that you're up against a guy called Jolly. Jolly is the guy who's running in that state. And this is the way they're going to try to freak you out. And this is going to be very inspirational for you, okay? Because you need to understand what they are pulling out of the box here, okay? President Donald Trump is not making it easy for Republicans in Florida to keep their firewall. This is Gary Finout and Kimberly Leonard. And guess what operation they're out of? Politico. Yay. The same company that is the group that stopped, you know, having you watch the festivities overnight. I mean, this is crazy. So let's go into this. The same forces undercutting the GOP in other states, including Trump's war in Iran and ensuing high gas prices, Hispanic voters turned off by his immigration surges, and stubborn concerns over affordability are hitting Floridians. Now, some polling has shown statewide that races inside the margin of error, including for governor and the U.S. Senate, Democratic congressional seats seem as flippable after the mid-decade redistricting, and they are a question mark. While some Republicans have distanced themselves from an increasingly unpopular president. Democratic, okay, so I'm going to do it in their voice. Democratic wins in Florida would send tremors through the political ecosystem. It could not only help increase Democrats' margins if they win back the House, but would also have a dramatic impact on the 2028 presidential race if Democrats win the governor's race, given that Florida has 30 electoral college votes for grabs. Both Governor Ron DeSantis and Donald Trump won landslide victories in 2022 and 2024. Okay. All right. This is great. I love this. So what are we going to see? Here's what we're going to see. You're not going to take Florida. It's not going to happen. You have too many people that have too much money, that have too much power in that state. You want to go get your jollies? Go party with Jolly. But I don't think anybody's going to pick that guy up. I don't think he's anything special. And by the way, the guy who is probably going to get it is Byron Donalds, and he's been busting his butt to try to get these people to get to the box. So here's the thing. I encourage you right now. You've got to do what you've got to do in your precincts. You've got to do what you've got to do in your cities, in your states, in all of that. You can't play games with this. But there is, and I'll tell you this after the break, there is a silver lining. Do not believe what you're seeing right now. Stick around. It's the Brett Woodarble Show. Let's head on over and check in with Pam the Jam Warner. How's it looking on the roads?
1: Oh, it's not looking that good. You know, we're seeing heavy delays across the board. You know, the biggest story right now is for the fact that overturned tractor or trailer did shut down the traffic over an 85 is southbound. This is going to be between Beatty's Ford and Brookshire Boulevard. Now, the traffic is at a standstill. It is already pushing back, it looks like, over to North Graham Street. Now, it's pushing back to Statesville Avenue, where traffic is under 5. But when you're at North Graham Street, they're roughly moving between that 15 and 20 miles per hour. However, what it's looking like is traffic is backing up quicker and quicker. Now, that is on the southbound side. And again, the tractor trailer, it does take up the span of 4 lanes there. Now, we're also hearing that on the the northbound side, it is pretty heavy there as well. We did get an off-duty officer called me here telling me that only one lane is open. And that's what I'm seeing now, because as that overturned tractor trailer did come barreling across the road, he did hit that barrier in between. That concrete is on to the northbound side, so it only has the right emergency lane open. Traffic is going to get through there, but as you can imagine, it is backing up very quickly. They're already slow back to Freedom Drive and moving under 8 miles per hour. So both the north and southbound side of that part of 85, an absolute no-go at this hour. Now, we are going to keep an eye on it for you. Looks like we're going to see some slowdowns as well here. 77 over on the northbound side. Again, some slow ram traffic at 45 exit 2. Traffic is dragging from Westinghouse back to Tivola between 20 and 22 miles per hour. Going to see 45 here over on the outer side with some delays. This is going to take you in a pretty decent stretch between Mount Holly Road and Brookshire Boulevard. Those are dropping between 15 and 20. And then 27 over on the westbound side between North River Street and Spring Hill Road. Those are under 10 at the moment. 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I'm Pam the Jam Warner, WBT Traffic.
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1: And your WBT forecast still calling for clear skies this evening here in the Queen City, with temperatures dropping as low as 50. As for right now, it's remaining sunny and beautiful, but a high of only 68 degrees here in the Queen City. 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
0: So we get comments that come in here. I always love it. It's a very, very fun thing to go ahead and look at. So what do I got here? This is from... I a 704 number. I don't know who it is. Let's see. The silver lining is that Republicans can just go back to blaming and complaining since they're not interested in actually governing anyway. Is that really true? Is that really true? Like, do you really think that nobody wants to do the work or do work or any of this sort of stuff? I mean, it's really kind of an interesting theory, right? I'll take it under advisement. I'll take it under advisement, no problem. Who is this? Oh, Kevin, the fake Republican. I don't think I've ever heard from Kevin, the fake Republican. Let's dive into this here for a quick second. One big difference this election, abortion is off the table. A lot of one-issue voters won that fight. So many may now not show up and may vote Democrat. I don't think that it will be a blue storm. I'm expecting a damn blue hurricane. Well, that's pretty good. I think that's phenomenal, Kevin, the fake Republican. That's a fantastic take. It really is. It is a fantastic take. Kevin Scott says, he's approving my pleasure. Well, that's okay. I appreciate that very, very much. So here's the thing that I think is very interesting about this before we get into like AI and all the other stuff that we're going to talk about. So, okay, let's say hypothetically, right? Let's say hypothetically, I'm going to set the table for you. So let's say, again, hypothetically, so don't panic. Let's say that the Democrats do pick up all these seats, right? They pick up all of these seats. They pick up the House. They pick up the Senate. Or we could do an iteration of either two. Okay, you could say, okay, they have like a one person, you know, that you would have in the House, and you would have maybe the Senate. Depends on how it goes. It depends on Roy Cooper, because Roy Cooper's got some really hitchy-skitchy stuff that's going on around there. I don't know what the heck is going on with that, but we'll have to see. So let's say that I'll give the left, like the two people that just sent the message to me. I'll say, okay, we get blown out in the House and in the Senate, right? Now, what are you going to do with Donald Trump? Well, hold on. Let me be clear here. I know what you guys want to do to him because it's happened a couple of times, but that's not probably going to happen. You guys are going to have to govern. And what's going to be really great, and I mean really, really great, like the greatest of all time, you're going to end up with having to try to defend in a election that comes up very quickly, because the first time you start figuring out, hey, this is really interesting, yada, yada, yada, well, you have to then keep your majority if you have it. And then on top of that, you have to go and see who's going to be running in 2028. That's going to be something that's very interesting. So it's entirely possible that, yes, you will pick up this, that, and the other thing, but it's only going to be for a limited time, because the big one is going to be the big one in 2028. You got to think about that in terms of the strategy. And that's basically how this is going to go. So you'll do your hearings. You'll bring in... You'll have Swalwell. Swalwell will be in his seat. No, he's not, because he's going to probably be in jail because of what he did. But it's okay. It's all right. I mean, everybody's got baggage. You've got the baggage. But I'm just saying. That's it right there. 704-570-1079. It's the Brett Winterbull Show. Let's head on over to Mr. Pacheco. How are you?
17: Close enough.
0: I know. You know what? Because I'm trying to do the math in my head and throw to you. So there you right. go. Go for it.
17: That's all right. Multitasking on a Friday here at 4:30. At first, it seemed like two unrelated carjackings. And now we know the same man has been charged in both. 18-year-old Zavarius Weber, the man in the center of all this. On September 12th, he carjacked a student at UNC Charlotte in a lot near the light rail. And then on the Wednesday, middle of that week, the day the president spoke in Gastonia, Weber attempted another carjacking. This one led to a chase and a crash that ended in Spartanburg County and ultimately an arrest. Officials say security video helped lead investigators to Weber, who was already in custody, for that chase that led to the crash and the arrest in South Carolina. Weber is thought to be connected with several carjackings in Charlotte. He was previously charged with kidnapping and rape for an incident involving his ex-girlfriend. Charges, though, were dropped. Insufficient evidence and concerns that the incident may not have occurred. For the second time this week, a member of the Charlotte-Mecklenburg School Board claims to be getting death threats. Earlier this week, Stephanie Sneed said she had been threatened, so she stepped down as the board's chair. Then on Tuesday night, Liz Monterey took her place, but now she claims she is getting threats. Monterey has said that she would step down as vice chair, but was talked out of it. All this happening after the board fired CMS Superintendent Crystal Hill, creating a lot of controversy. WBT has reached out to Charlotte police to ask if they were notified of any threats and if they are investigating. So far, we have not heard back. And bad news continues for CMS schools. Their chief of strategic communications, accused of driving drunk and arrested last night, Dr. Stephen Esposito, charged with DWI. Court records show he blew a 0.11 on the breathalyzer. He has since been released from jail after posting bond. Supreme Court is allowing states to resume using a controversial federal tool to check voter eligibility before the November elections. Emergency ruling lifts the lower court's restrictions for now on the program. It's called the Systematic Alien Verification for Entitlements, or SAVE. President Donald Trump using this as part of a crackdown on non-citizen voting, although it does remain voluntary. Federal judge has blocked its use, saying SAVE violates voter privacy and can lead to wrongful voter purges. Chinese President Xi Jinping making his journey back to China after his state visit with President Trump.
18: They ended the visit here at the National Archives, and that's where the president showed him the Constitution and other historical artifacts. Now, a U.S. official is telling us that they talked about the economy, trade, AI, and cooperation on a number of issues. Here's the president.
19: We had a great meeting. We had a really great meeting. Great for everybody, great for the farmers, great for everybody.
18: This morning, President Xi made one more visit to the White House. The leaders and their wives had morning tea. That's where the president called these meetings productive.
19: We made great strides. Very positive for both countries.
18: U.S. trade sources are telling me that there will be historic purchases in an agreement with China. Both sides will exempt more agriculture goods, medical supplies, and low-tech electronics from additional tariffs.
17: The Chinese foreign ministry now saying they've reached a trade agreement with the U.S. The White House has yet to comment. The nor'easter bearing down on the Northeast has led to Ed Sheeran canceling his concert tonight and tomorrow night in Foxborough, Massachusetts at Gillette Stadium. Cancellations are the latest disruption to Sheeran's Loop tour after Macklemore was dropped from the lineup. He was dropped for making pro-Palestinian comments on stage during a September 5th show in New Jersey, and supporting acts also withdrew in solidarity. Charlotte's FM News Talk 107.9 FM WBT. Let's get a look at the roads. Here's Pam the Jam Warner.
1: All right, the big story of the afternoon into the evening is an overturned tractor trailer. 85 is southbound between Beatty's Ford and Brookshire Boulevard. And now with this tractor trailer spanning all four lanes and also coming through that concrete barrier, pushing concrete onto the northbound side. Traffic is at an absolute standstill here on the southbound side from Brookshire all the way back to West Sugar Creek Road. Nobody topping more than about 5 miles per hour. Now on that northbound side, all lanes are are blocked except that right emergency lane where they are currently letting some traffic through. They're probably going to put a halt to that once they start getting everything, you know, up and ready to get that 18-wheeler, you know, uprighted and out of the way. This is going to be a major mess for the rest of your ride. You really want to make sure you've got a good alternate. Now, if we're going to continue along 85 on the northbound side, a little further up, here between Harris Boulevard and Britton Smith Boulevard, traffic flows there between 15 and 22. And again, 85 in this area is just absolutely no-go situation. Now, we do have some traffic slowing down, 77 over on the northbound side, mostly because of slow ram traffic at 485. But from Westinghouse through to Woodlawn, they are anywhere between 15 and 20. It looks like we're also going to see some delays. That's got for an accident for a center lane blocked, 485 outer at exit 61. Traffic is backed up to NC 51 South. Those are just under 25. Plus, we're also going to see that traffic is moving along the 521 southbound. Now, here between Ballantyne Crossing Avenue and 485 South, those are checking in just under 10 miles per hour. 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
20: Soft on crime, career politician Roy Cooper released 3,500 criminals early. 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Violent criminals like Jimmy Spate Jr., the career criminal with 8 prior convictions. Burglary, felony car theft, sexually abusing a 14-year-old child.
21: 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Charged for not one, but 2 violent crimes.
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20: 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Roy Cooper's radical record made North Carolina more dangerous. Some people just don't deserve another chance. 40 years of Roy Cooper is long enough. SLF PAC is responsible for the content of this advertising. 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
17: 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Clear sky tonight, 50 expected for the low. Now expect the entire weekend to be filled with sunshine. Highs in the low 80s for both Saturday and Sunday. And then this weather continues into Monday, highs staying in the low 80s. Taking a look at temperatures around the area right now, 74 in Gastonia. Huntersville checks in at 73, here in Charlotte, 74 degrees. 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We lead local. I'm Mike Pacheco, WBT News.
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1: Welcome back. Brett Winterbull Show. Good to be with you. I just got word, and I'm going to share this with you right now. We've got Liberty Mountain drama tickets. Oh, yes, we do. We got a pair of tickets. We are giving away the tickets. Number 10 wins the tickets. A Liberty Mountain drama at the Joy Theater in Kings Mountain. It's an incredible, wonderful, awesome thing to do, and you're going to love it. I'm telling you, you're going to love it. So caller number 10 is going to win those tickets. Our telephone number, 704-570-1079. So good luck, and I hope you win. I hope each of you are winning. This is what you got to do. By the way, if you don't win, you could always just go buy the tickets and enjoy the show too. That's what we got. So caller number 10. Thanks so much. We love it. I really do. I was there last week, and it was fantastic. And I'm going back again next week. Let me go over here very quickly, because there's like this, all kinds of interesting storylines. So I'm sitting here minding my business, minding my P's and Q's, as they say, and suddenly, what do I spy? The CBS News says U.S. military is laying the groundwork for... What country could it be? It's not the United States. It's not Iran. It is Cuba. United States military lays the groundwork for potential action around Cuba. Oh boy. Let's look at this. The U.S. Army Reserve, this is CBS News. The U.S. Army Reserve is examining whether it can provide the military's Southern Command with police forces, medical personnel, and other support units within the next 4 months, according to an internal Army message reviewed by CBS News. Now, I remember once upon a time where you were supposed to have things be secret. But whatever happened to that? So CBS

0: siding with the Cubans? Like, this is a pretty freaky thing here to be looking at this. Though the message makes no reference to Cuba.
1: Wait a minute. Hold on a second. They just said
0: the Southern Command, with police forces, medical personnel, and other units within the next 4 months, according to an internal Army message received by CBS, though it doesn't make any reference to Cuba. The request is for continued military planning aimed at Cuba. Wow, that makes it completely different. According to multiple U.S. officials who spoke to CBS, under the condition of anonymity because they were not authorized to speak publicly, there is no indication in the document that any units have received deployment orders. But the planning comes to the Trump administration that they're putting into economic pressure with the Cubans. So my guess is that this is a way of trying to derail what could be a good thing with the Cubans. And now we have to create a situation where we have to make sure that we're going to not allow Donald Trump to be doing what he's going to be doing, which is very interesting. CBS reported in May that U.S. intelligence officials were assessing how Cuba would respond to possible U.S. military actions, as the Trump administration accused Havana of strengthening ties with Russia, China, and Iran. Well, Russia's a little busy. China is a little busy. And, of course, Iran is also a little busy. So what are we talking about here? And why is this story coming out on a Friday? On a Friday in the early part of this time. This is a very interesting story. I mean, this story goes on and on and on and on. Taking Cuba in some form, somebody said. Taking Cuba, I mean, whether I free it or take it. Oh, that's Donald Trump. I think I could do something with it. I don't know. We have to find out. We have to see what's going on. Okay, there you go. I think you know where it comes from. Did we get a winner?
2: Yes, Ben.
0: Ben? Ben, congratulations. You're going to enjoy it. It's a wonderful, wonderful, great play. You're going to love it. It's a lot of fun. It's the Brett Witterbull Show. Let's head on over to Pam the Jam Warner and get a look at the roads. What's going on, Pam?
3: Well, Brett, we've been, covering this story about an overturned tractor trailer with all lanes now currently blocked, 85 southbound between Beatty's Ford and Brookshire Boulevard. Now, this is because of that overturned tractor trailer. Again, it has taken up the span of all lanes there. And not only that, it has halted traffic. They are at an absolute standstill. Now, nobody is moving from Brookshire Boulevard, and it is going to take you, it looks like it's going to take you all the way up here. It keeps changing. It was through Statesville Road before. That is moving a bit further than that. Give me one moment here. Looks like it is going to take traffic all the way just past North Graham Street into West Sugar Creek Road, where we're not moving any faster than about 4 miles per hour. So they're really trying to, get traffic by. They were doing it over on the median. They're not doing it that way anymore. Now, also the other side of the roadway on the northbound side, only one lane is open, and that's the right emergency lane. Now, that's because as that tractor trailer kind of barreled through that barrier, concrete did get over onto that northbound side. So they're going to be slow from Beatty's Ford all the way through to Billy Graham Parkway. And because it's only that one lane that's open, traffic is moving like roughly between 7 and 11 miles per hour. This is going to be here for a better part of the evening. Now, it looks like we do have some slowdowns. 277 on the northbound side. Traffic is trailing between Brookshire Freeway West all the way through to East 12th Street. Those flows are currently under 20 as well. We've got 77 over on the northbound side. Absolutely in the red, in a full stretch from West Trade Street all the way through to the ramp from 485 outer. They're going to kind of teeter here anywhere between 14 and 22 miles per hour. Now, once you get past it, they do start to pick back up. We do have 45 here on the inner.

0: side as well. Going to see traffic slowing down in a stretch between US 29 and Mount Holly Road. Those are going to waver between 15 and 30. And still in Gaston County, dealing with the shoulder that's tied over at Sam Wilson Road on the southbound side of 85. That's going to slow traffic from Sam Wilson through to Beatty. Those are also just under 20. I'm Pam the Jam Warner, WBT Traffic.
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0: And your WBT forecast is still calling for clear skies this evening with a low near 50. As for right now here in the Queen City, we are at 73 degrees. It's absolutely gorgeous outside, sunny and breezy. 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

0: All right, here's a crazy kind of story. OpenAI agents reportedly tried to hack university and government websites. Wait, hold on. Wait, why would you guys be doing this? Wait, hold on. Let's figure this out. I'm sure they've got a great answer for you, okay? They decided that they wanted to see if they could pierce this stuff that they're looking at and what they're working on and all of this. This just dropped 50 minutes ago. That's 50 minutes ago. And the storyline goes like this, right? A new, you bum. I can't believe it. They won't let me have it. I had it and it went away. What is that? Huh?
1: They caught you.
0: They know it's like caught me. I'm not like a.
1: The AI, they came
0: together. Oh, the AI, because I'm talking about it. That's what it is. What Reuters and The Register just reported. OpenAI's autonomous testing agents spent weeks probing. I hate this. I hate what they call this. The hugging face. Do you know about the hugging face? No, the hugging face. Well, is that for? Are you not familiar with the hugging face? Am I on the cutting edge of this? I think I am. Okay, so hugging face. The whole reason why everybody's freaking out about, hey, we're gonna lose all of our stuff. What was that? What did you just do? Under the mountain. Over the mountain. On top of the mountain. In the three-dimensional stuff. Okay, here we go. I'm going to do this again. This will not... You scared me.
1: I'm sorry.
0: I'm afraid. I'm afraid because you give me the music, and I'm suddenly shutting it down, and it's not even my music that I'm shutting down. It's some other alien music. Alien music? All right. OpenAI's autonomous testing agents spent weeks probing Hugging Face. Do you guys really not know what Hugging Face is?
1: Honest to goodness,
0: you people are young. You're young people. You don't know Hugging Face? Wow. I feel kind of cool. A little bit. Okay, Hugging Face for weaknesses before the security incident that made headlines in July of 2026. So what happened was the Hugging Face took on its own persona and kind of moved into its own, it started to perpetrate things that you wouldn't want to have happening. You don't know about this?
1: I'm glad I don't know.
0: Nick is panic. He's panicking right now. I mean, I'm just telling you. I'll talk about it when we get back. Yes, it's Hugging Face. Nobody's hugging your face. It's just called Hugging Face. We'll talk about that. Plenty more straight ahead. It's the Brett Winterville Show.
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4: Coming up on the anniversary of a tragedy almost 2 years ago, I'm Mike Pacheco in the WBT News Center. 2 years ago Sunday, life drastically changed for Western North Carolina. Hurricane Helene brought raging floodwaters through small communities like Barnardsville. WBT's Mark Garrison was there.
5: We're in the middle of an ocean here.
6: The middle of an ocean. That's 91-year-old Bob Russell on a video that night standing on his porch watching the water come crashing into his yard. The people here are constantly reliving that night, like Lisa Bonner.
7: 30-foot waves were hitting the back of the house. Water was coming through the windows.
6: Lisa was sitting in the stone house her family built in 1945, where she now lives with her sister.
7: Just when the landslide came, It was like this house was in the middle of a raging river.
6: Water surging against the house 30 feet high.
7: Busted the back door.
6: Giant boulders crashing down from the mountainside.
7: Took the two dogs, went upstairs and just prayed, Lord, please don't let me see a river rushing through here.
6: The next day, as the water subsided, people here began to realize just how badly the storm had turned their lives upside down.
8: It was bad. People lost their homes, their vehicles.
4: FEMA came and left Barnardsville. All in all, the storm killed 253, 100,000 homes affected, and many still need help.
9: People had their homes washed into the river. There are still people who are living in RVs or using tents as adjacent rooms to their space.
4: She's with the Asheville Chamber. 2,000 applications for help still pending. The feds have committed $10 billion for recovery, but only about half of that has been spent. Charlotte's FM News Talk, 107.9 FM, WBT, with a look at what's going on. How's the backups out there, Pam? We still have that big backup from the overturned truck.
10: Yeah, it is absolutely horrible out there. 85 southbound. Now, this happened between Beatty's Ford Road and Brookshire Boulevard, in overturned tractor trailer, taking up the span of all lanes over on that southbound side, running through the median or partially through the median, so much, in fact, that they, you know, smashed through the concrete, putting it all over the northbound side where there's also delays. But as far as the southbound side goes, it is from Brookshire Boulevard all the way back to West Sugar Creek Road. Traffic is at a standstill. Now, on the northbound side, you're going to see delays as well. Only one lane is open, and that's the right emergency lane. Traffic is going to be under 10 miles per hour between Brookshire and Billy Graham Parkway. It looks like we're also going to see some delays. 77 on the northbound side. These have been going pretty strong here from 485 Outer Loop all the way through to, it looks like, to 277 East. Nobody's getting over 20 miles per hour. Plus, there was an accident here over on 77 northbound at the 277 exit 9, and that's really going to, you know, play with traffic as well. 45 here on the inner side between Mount Holly Road and the ramp from 85 is southbound. Pretty steady under 15. Gaston County's got 85 northbound messing up here. Southbound, not the northbound side. The southbound side between Cox Road and US 321 South. Those are also under 10. These are all the hot zones that we're seeing at the moment. And I do have one more here for you. Accident blocking the shoulder, 85 northbound at Speedway Boulevard. That's going to take traffic back to West Mallard Creek Church Road. And those are currently under 25. And that one's been going on since earlier this afternoon as well. I'm Pam the Jam Warner, WBT Traffic.
4: The chaos continues. More upheaval for the Charlotte-Mecklenburg School Board. The new vice chair, Elizabeth Monterey Duval, told the board in an email yesterday she planned to step down from that leadership role. The reason she gave was multiple threats, including death threats. And that's the second time we've seen that this week. Stephanie Sneed, who was the former board chair, she stepped down also after threats. And this, of course, comes after the vote on Tuesday, the 5-4 vote by the board to terminate the contract of Superintendent Crystal Hill. Duval voted in favor of that move. Now, the new chair, Dee Rankin, convinced her to change her mind, at least temporarily. Duval agreed to remain as the vice chair through December.
11: I think our farmers are going to be very happy. A lot of very positive things happen.
4: President Trump hinting today relief could be on the way for farmers. His state visit with Chinese President Xi Jinping wrapped up today.
12: President Trump and the First Lady greeted Xi Jinping and his wife for tea on the final day of this high-stakes state visit.
11: We've really enjoyed it, and I think we've made tremendous strides. We've made great strides, very positive for both countries.
12: Before departing Washington, she visited the National Archives with President Trump to view texts of U.S. democracy and artifacts of the U.S.-China relationship. Both countries agreed to extend a trade truce and prevent escalating tit-for-tat tariffs. President Trump also says he believes farmers will benefit from new agreements.
4: That's Fox's Jared Halpern at the White House. The two leaders are expected to see each other at least two more times this year, and both will come in November, the first at a summit in China and the second at the G20 in Miami. The White House network video pool is back up and running. It's made up of the major TV networks. The pool shut off its audio and video in response to President Trump blocking access to journalists from CNN, MS Now, and Politico earlier this week. Prompted a legal challenge by the three media outlets, and the White House pool went dark in solidarity. First Amendment battle going on as the communist leader of China, President Xi Jinping, was here in the United States for that state visit. CNN had pool coverage today, including what you just heard about, the president escorting President Xi to the National Archives. No arrests yet this afternoon after the deadly shooting near a high school in southwest Houston. According to police, a 17-year-old student was killed after getting shot near Westbury High School. Houston Police Chief Noe Diaz says the school's secure, but it was not locked down.
13: We have got leads. We've got video cameras. The community has license plate readers all around it. The school is safe. The staff is safe. And we're working diligently to make sure that we get someone in custody as soon as possible so we can make sure that this area is safe.
4: There is reporting that people were gathered near the school early this morning when someone came out of the wooded area near a complex and shots were fired. Now it's time for your WBT weather forecast, presented by H&S Roofing and Gutter Company.
14: First weekend of fall, and boy, the forecast is right on the money. We're enjoying temperatures tonight 10 degrees cooler than average. I can count on one hand the number of times I've said that here in the month of September in the South. 50 degrees our low downtown tonight. Sunshine Saturday, 80 degrees. Low humidity for the weekend, low 80s on Sunday. I'm meteorologist Scott Laurie Moore on Charlotte's FM News Talk, 107.9 WBT.
4: Right now, 73 in Matthews, 74 in Pineville, and right here, 74 degrees in Charlotte.
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4: 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Wall Street closed up pretty big today. Dow Jones Industrial was up 478 points. The S&P was up over 30 points. NASDAQ up just under 130 points. Now let's get a look at WBT Sports. And with that, here's Jim Zocchi.
17: College football tonight in the ACC. Clemson out west playing at Cal. Tomorrow it's NC State versus App State. Wake Forest at number 16, Louisville. Charlotte plays Louisiana at home and East Carolina versus NC Central on 6:10 a.m. Carolina Panthers starting wide receiver Jalen Coker listed as questionable but expected to play in tomorrow's game against the Cleveland Browns. Xavier Leggett also listed as questionable via game time decision. Defensive starters Devin Lloyd and Nick Scott will not play in the game in Cleveland. Jim Zocchi, WBT Sports.
4: 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At WBT, we lead local. I'm Mike Pacheco. WBT News.
18: Give me fuel, give me fire, give me that which I desire. Ooh.
4: All right, welcome back. It's the Brett Winterbull Show.
0: All right, I want to set this up because we were talking about this as we were going into the end of the hour, this last hour. So the issue at hand is hugging face is what it's called, okay? And basically, this is what the storyline is. And this is what has caused so many people to get freaked out about the OpenAI stuff. So let me break this down for you really quickly, okay? What is Hugging Face? Hugging Face is the primary open source hub for the artificial intelligence industry. Essentially, the GitHub of AI developers. And so for a long time, you've been able to go out and look at different things that you want to, you know, read about, do about, how you're going to put this stuff together. And unfortunately, Hugging Face apparently came out and started doing its own thing by itself. Like, it wasn't somebody that was a hacker. It wasn't somebody that was, hey, we're going to put this piece of stuff over here. It began to learn models. So you're talking about it is Hugging Face is what it's called, right? And so what do you have? You have something that is able to host, to share, to test, to collaborate on machine learning models and things like that, okay? Now, you end up with a problem because that thing starts doing its own thing and people started to get panicky about this. And there was a big panic for a couple of weeks in the last, you know, this last period of time. And they were trying to figure out, okay, how do we stop this thing? Well, this thing was pretty easily stopped. They were able to kind of contain it and get through with all the other things like that. So you have the containment failure during the internal cybersecurity red team evaluation, and that is what caused everybody to think, okay, what happens if this thing gets out and it starts taking over and it starts pushing these things and all this stuff? They're afraid of what they call a rogue swarm on the public web. That means it goes out into the wider universe and this thing can maybe be a malicious actor. Okay, but all it is it's just what they're worried about with this. You haven't really seen it in a bad way, but it's creating a little bit of a panic because you have the real world agent containment failure, and that's all that people want to talk about now. So, what does that look like? Well, they're trying to figure it out. And that debate that is moving right now is right in the same room with Donald Trump and Xi Jinping. And what they're trying to put together is some sort of a hotline so that if this thing jumps out again or whatever that looks like, they want to make sure that they can pick up the phone, call Xi Jinping, or Xi Jinping can call Donald Trump or whatever president, you know, in the future, and say, hey, this thing just got loose. What are we going to do? We have to figure this out. And we're not really in that place yet, but this is freaking people out. And there are people who want to try to, you know, take this thing down, stop us from using it. For me, in my opinion, I think what they're afraid of is that we're going to be allowed the ability to do these things that we do when we're looking for information, when we're looking for different ways that they run this stuff. And in the end of the day, you're going to end up with just elites in charge of it, and we're not going to have the ability that we can. So you just go thinking back in time, 20 years ago, 20, 25 years ago, and you just go back in time and you say, hey, wait a minute, we can do anything we want on the internet. Well, yeah, you can, but what does it mean if you start jumping into other pools and stuff like that? So that's really what we were just talking about at the end of that last hour. But people are really scared about it. There are people that are getting hyped because of the media, and we shouldn't allow anybody to be able to do this. It's nonsense. But we have to figure out a way that that thing doesn't take off, which is kind of weird. Because what happens if it just goes on and says, here I go, I'm jumping out, here it is, we're going to take over all the banking, we're going to take over this, that, the other thing. So that's why I wanted to break that down for you. Coming up in a couple of minutes, I'm going to have Father Bill Nicholas joining us, and we're going to have a very nice conversation. I think something that you're going to like. So stick around for that. Let's head on over to Pam the Jam Warner and get a look at the roads. What's going on, Pam?
10: Oh, man, we got a lot. Excuse me. We got a lot going on here over on the 85 in the north and southbound directions. And now, again, it's the southbound direction where we did have an overturned tractor trailer happen right between Beatty's Ford and Brookshire Boulevard. Traffic is basically at a standstill. It's going to take you all the way back to West Sugar Creek Road. Looks like the traffic flows here currently under 7 miles per hour. On top of that, we've got a secondary accident, 85 southbound at Statesville Avenue. Not even sure how that happens with traffic not even moving above 5 miles per hour, but here we are. We're also going to see those heavy delays on the northbound side where that tractor trailer did come through the median, pushing through, breaking that concrete, causing lots of debris on the northbound side. So only one lane is open, and it's the right emergency lane on that northbound side where they are trying to get some traffic through. Definitely not a good area to be in. It's just best to get an alternate route and steer clear of that. We do have here some slowdowns, 277 on the northbound side between East 12th Street and Brookshire Freeway. Traffic is just under 15. 77 over on the northbound side. They've been pretty heavy in the red here for a better part of the afternoon. From 485 Interloop's going to take you all the way back to 277 West, where we have that accident at exit 9. Traffic flows not getting over 20 miles per hour. And if you're in the Gaston County area, 85 southbound, this time a bit further out from the 321 connector through to Cox Road, those traffic flows are just under 12. 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
10: And your WBT forecast is still calling for clear skies this evening, a low of 50 degrees. Right now here in the Queen City, we are checking in at 73 degrees. 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
0: I'm only playing this because

0: I'm really using this music because it's calming people down with everything that's going on in 85. I mean, we're just trying to make it nice. We're trying to make it a nice weekend, and it's not happened yet, but that's okay. Tallarico's answering a whole lot of questions. I'm amazed by it. Cut number one. Here's Tallarico loving on certain people. Go ahead.
1: Something that you love that's not family or friends.
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6: 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Like, Alyssa Edwards is everything.
2: Modern science obviously recognizes that there are many more than two biological sexes. In fact, there are six.
7: An unwillingness to identify or to acknowledge a child's gender identity. We consider that abusive to the child.
8: I always think of myself as a Christian who hates Christianity.
9: Yep. Bill's like the one that would force every teacher in Texas to post the Ten Commandments in their classroom. In my view, it is a betrayal of Jesus of Nazareth.
10: God is not a Christian. God is non-binary. God loves diversity.
11: You can't love God and abuse the immigrant.
12: Our southern border should be like our front porch. There should be a giant welcome mat out front. We can build a pathway to citizenship.
13: Prophetic voices like Jesus have helped me reckon with my own whiteness.
14: The link between climate change and white supremacy and capitalism, in the ways that all three of those oppressive systems work together, are we going to be able to begin the process of dismantling?
15: It is now existential that we try to reduce our meat consumption.
16: Too often in politics, I think we think that we have to follow voters.
17: All of my money comes from hardworking Texans.
18: If you are okay with getting taxed more, if you're okay with me limiting your influence in politics, you are welcome to join this movement that we are building.
0: That is an interesting piece of radio. Let's go here now. Cut number nine. The former vice president, Kamala Harris, breaking it down for you. Go.
19: They're trying to dumb people down with the assumption that people don't have any interest beyond what they've already seen. Mm-hmm. Think about that.
20: Oh, yeah, the algorithm.
19: Right, but the algorithm suggesting I have no more interest because I'm looking at this yellow flower. Mm-hmm. I'm only interested in yellow flowers.
20: So here's more yellow flowers.
19: As though my brain can't handle the fact that there may be a pink flower.
20: Right, right.
19: That I might be interested in looking at. Mm-hmm. Right? And so part of it is understanding how the algorithm is manipulating us and figuring out how we're going to psych it out a bit. Mm-hmm. They're trying to dumb people down with the assumption that people don't have any interest beyond what they've already seen. Think about that.
20: Oh, yeah, the algorithm.
19: Right, but the algorithm suggesting I have no more interest because I'm looking at this yellow flower. Mm-hmm. I'm only interested in yellow flowers.
20: So here's more yellow flowers.
19: As though my
0: brain
19: can't handle this.
0: I mean, it's like a circular kind of back and forth. I mean, it's kind of interesting in certain ways. But one of the things when you're seeing here, right, I'm just going to say one thing about this race that is coming up. And what's interesting about the way this race is being structured is these are all the biggest hits. These are the biggest hits in this race. And to me, I look at this and I say to myself, wow. Wow, like, can we get a little deeper into the other stuff? Like, what is your plan? Say what you want about El Sayed, right? You could go after him anytime you want. He actually has ideas. I don't like the ideas that he's got, but he's been able to articulate that. Tallarico and the rest of this crew, I don't understand who this is. I don't understand what they're actually trying to accomplish. Is there any kind of a plan? Is there any kind of a plan, or is the plan just to get elected? Period. Full stop. I'm Brett Witterbull. Let's head on over and get a look. Mike Pacheco, he's got all the information that you need. Go for it.
21: Okay, thank you very much, Brett. One person left hurt
1: in South Charlotte today after a shooting. It happened on South Boulevard and East Woodlawn. According to Medic, one person suffered life-threatening injuries in the shooting. It wasn't too far from the shopping center at that corner with Home Depot, TJ Maxx, and Burlington. No further details released. It's unclear what led to the shooting. A 15-year-old boy in critical condition after being shot by a deputy in Catawba County.
21: It happened last night at a home on Reed Creek Drive in the Sherrills Ford area. The boy is accused of stealing his mom's car to drive to his dad's house, took one of his father's guns, then drove back to his mother's home. That's when deputies showed up, getting into an altercation with the teen, the boy ending up getting shot by a deputy. The 15-year-old was taken to a Charlotte hospital in critical condition. It's not clear what exactly led up to the boy getting shot, but the SBI is now investigating. Anna Erickson, WBT News.
1: States can resume using a controversial federal tool to check voter eligibility before the November election. That's according to the U.S. Supreme Court today. The emergency ruling lifts a lower court's restrictions on the program for the time being. So for now, the Systematic Alien Verification and Entitlements, or SAVE, is a go for the midterm elections. It is voluntary. States can decide to use the program to check eligibility of voters. A federal judge had blocked its use, saying SAVE violates voter privacy and can lead to wrongful voter purges. Critics argued the use of SAVE by states could disenfranchise voters in the midterms.
22: Do I drive them into hell with no chance of survival and no hope?
23: We will never bow our head or bend at the knee.
1: This week at the United Nations General Assembly, the U.S. and Iran trading tough talk. Now appears a deal could be close to the table.
24: The proposal laid out by the Iranian foreign minister to reporters on the sidelines of the United Nations General Assembly resembles the commitments in June's so-called Memorandum of Understanding with the U.S. that quickly collapsed. The seven-day plan calls for all hostilities to end, including in Lebanon, the U.S. release of Iran's frozen assets, a waiver of sanctions on Iranian oil, and lifting the naval blockade on Iran. On the last day, the Strait of Hormuz would be reopened. Iran's foreign minister said his country was ready to put the plan into effect as soon as President Trump agreed to it. The proposal comes after the presidents of both countries delivered hostile speeches at the UN this week, with President Trump threatening Iran with, quote, annihilation.
1: That's Tanya J. Powers reporting. The White House said today U.S. officials are having positive and constructive conversations with mediators on the Iran war. This comes as the president wrapped up his three-day summit with Chinese President Xi Jinping that featured a lot of pomp and circumstance. Pope Leo, the latest to sound the alarm on artificial intelligence. The pontiff is in France right now for a four-day visit. He warned of a paradise of machines and that it could undermine humanity. He also raised existential questions about scientific progress and human rights. His four-day visit is the first to France by a pope in 18 years. Today on 925, lots of states and communities are taking the day to honor the superstar singer, entertainer, and businesswoman Dolly Parton with Dolly Parton Days. The Mecklenburg County Commissioners made the announcement over 9 days ago, and they even tried their version of this song. We'll let you decide which one you like better.
25: If every person in Mecklenburg County does one good thing for someone else, imagine the difference one day can make.
1: I don't think we can get to traffic soon enough. 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I don't know what's worse, Pam, what we just heard or the traffic you're about to give us.
26: Oh, I'm pretty sure it's the traffic, although it could be a toss-up. Yeah. We are hearing, you know, that traffic is just an absolute nightmare. And who are we hearing that from? Me. And I'm telling you, it's an absolute nightmare. 85 over in the north and southbound direction. Now, again, we do have that overturned tractor trailer that happened over on the southbound side here between Brookshire Boulevard and Beatty's Ford Road. Traffic is currently backed up to North Graham Street. They're moving under 7. 10 miles per hour. And on top of that, it's clogging up the northbound side as well, because only one lane is open, and that is the right emergency lane. So traffic is slow from Beatty's Ford through to Billy Graham. They are also under 5 miles per hour. Doesn't look like this is going to be clearing up before rush hour is over. So we'll make sure to keep an eye on it for you, but do not head in that direction. Now, 485 here on the inner side between 85 southbound and Mount Holly Road. Traffic flows between 15 and 20. Gaston County's got 85 southbound in a much larger stretch than usual from McCadenville straight on through to the 321 connector. Those are currently around 15. And 77 here over on the northbound side, they're pretty deep in the red as well. This one's going to be from 485 outer. It's going to take it all the way up to the 277 west, where they also have an accident and traffic is just under 16. 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I'm Pam the Jam Warner, WBT Traffic.
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2: Soft on crime, career politician Roy Cooper released 3,500 criminals early. Cooper pardoned and set free more criminals than any North Carolina governor this century. Violent criminals like Jimmy Spate Jr., the career criminal with 8 prior convictions. Burglary, felony car theft, sexually abusing a 14-year-old child.
3: Jimmy Spate's record is extensive. Charged for not one, but 2 violent crimes.
4: First-degree murder, rape, and kidnapping assault.
2: After Cooper let Spate back out on our streets, Spate then sexually assaulted a woman and murdered an innocent man. Roy Cooper's radical record made North Carolina more dangerous. Some people just don't deserve another chance. 40 years of Roy Cooper is long enough. SLF PAC is responsible for the content of this advertising. 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Not authorized by any candidate or candidate's committee. www.slfpac.org.
1: 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Sunny and warm late this afternoon here. Clear sky tonight. Expected low 50 degrees. Now, the entire weekend looks to be filled with sunshine. We'll have highs in the low 80s on both days, Saturday and Sunday. And that weather continues into Monday. Highs staying in the low 80s. Currently, here in Charlotte, it is 74 degrees. 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At WBT, we lead local. I'm Mike Pacheco, WBT News.
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3: Welcome back. It's the Brett Winterbull Show. It's great to be with you, and it's a pleasure to welcome back to the program somebody who I always like talking to, and that is Father Bill Nicholas joining us here on the occasion of the very, very interesting choice that has come, blessed Fulton Sheen. And we welcome him to the program. How are you, sir?
4: Doing good, Brett. How are you?
3: Good, good. Listen, for folks who are trying to understand what this is, can you break this down for the folks who are listening?
4: Well, when in the process of the church declaring a person a saint, and that is basically an example of holiness, to be celebrated and shown forth as an example to the church in general, the step prior to canonization is being what's called beatified. And while we don't call him saint, we call him blessed, Fulton Sheen.
3: Talk a little bit about his influence in the church and the strength that he brought, and how quickly will he potentially be elevated to become a saint?
4: Well, it depends on the individual. Some saints, it takes just a couple of years because they are such a more universally recognized figure. Mother Teresa, Pope John Paul II are examples of that. Others, it could take a couple hundred years. My personal favorite saint is Saint Thomas More, and it was about 400 years before he was canonized a saint after his martyrdom under King Henry VIII.
3: It seems to me that this would be an easy approach on this, but again, what was the holdup in this the way it's coming through here?
4: Well, part of the process of the examination of their life is, in addition to those putting forth the reasons why they should be held forward, there's also a role in which they look for anything that would be a detriment to that. And so they're pretty much looking very thoroughly at the person's life. And so sometimes that might cause some delays for a closer examination of a particular person that's been put forward for sainthood.
3: So when you're going into this process, what are the things that they need to check on the box? I don't mean to be making it that way, but what is necessary to get to this hurdle? I would say, right? How does
4: that happen? Best asked by someone on the congregation for the Declaration of Saints, because they pretty much do it.
3: Yeah.
4: But it could be something different for each given saint. Many of them are founders of religious orders. Mm-hmm. Many of them are bishops. Some are just holy women, mm-hmm. or holy men. A recent saint was Saint Carlo Acutis, who mm-hmm. He died in 2006 at the age, I believe, of 16, and he had a website that promoted devotion to the Holy Eucharist. Mm-hmm. And so it just depends on very different factors.
3: How do you feel about this, about him, and about he was somebody who did not mince very, very much stuff, right? I mean, he was a very, very strong person and a strong persona as well, right?
4: Well, he had that television show, Life is Worth Living, that was very popular in the 50s. Mm-hmm. He was, in effect, a Catholic televangelist, and a very popular show for about 5 or 6 years, and then continued with another TV show that was on syndication. But what's important about his canonization now, in terms mm-hmm. of the timing,
3: yes.
4: I think, especially being the first American-born bishop to be beatified, we do have Saint John Newman, but he was born in Bolivia, mm-hmm. and he Bohemia, and he emigrated to the U.S. But Bishop Sheen is the first American-born bishop to be put forth for canonization and now beatified. But he was also a very

0: And Pope Leo took his name from Pope Leo the 13th, who was known for his encyclical Rerum Novarum, in which he also denounces socialism and communism as incompatible with Christianity because of the importance we put on the individual made in God's image and likeness, and that one's labor that one engages in to earn a living to take care of one's family adds to that human dignity, whereas socialism reduces the individual to just a cog in a collective. And the individual is not important, but we see the individual person, each individual human, as important. And then to add another Holy Father, Pope Pius XI, 40 years after Rerum Novarum in his encyclical, he basically said, Christian socialism is a contradiction in terms. You cannot be Catholic and socialism and socialist at the same time. And so now we have a with this Holy Father named Pope Leo after Leo the 13th. And now we have an American bishop beatified who spoke very strongly against communism. I hope Catholics and Christians in general take that to heart in these weeks as we are facing an election in which we see many socialist and communist candidates in the forefront in this upcoming election. And it's a reckoning that our nation is going to have as a Christian nation, that we really can't consider ourselves a Christian nation if we are supporting things that reduce the individual to just a cog in a collective.
1: That is a that is a phenomenal way to put this. And for some reason, I don't know what the answer is. We seem to have to go back over and over again with the same sort of fight, right? You start off in the bad old days, and now we've got this fight continuing going on, and it's just it's something that's remarkable and scary at the same time, especially with young people.
0: I think things might turn out, I hope, better than we expect. I mean, it's getting a lot of media attention now.
1: Yes,
0: but look at the fabric of our nation as it is. Mm-hmm. Individual freedom is very important.
1: Yes.
0: Using the gifts God gave you to earn a living, which is very Christian, the building up of human dignity by using God's gifts to work, human labor. And by default, as a community, we build up the community and the state and the nation, not by a coerced form of working in which what you work for is taken for the benefit of the group. But rather, you know, our capitalistic system is actually spoken of in Rerum Novarum as not perfect, but the preferred system to really build up human dignity and freedom among peoples.
1: Thanks so much for spending time with us, Father Bill. I really appreciate it. And we're going to certainly be looking at this and following it and see how it ends at the at that time. Thank you so much.
0: Good to be with you, too.
1: You're very welcome. Absolutely. That's Father Bill Nicholas. I'm Brent Witterbull. Let's head on over and see what's going on in the traffic. How's it looking there, Pam?
2: I mean, it's pretty much the same story here on the roadways, and we're going to go with the top story, which is 85. And at this point, I'm pretty sure most of you can say it with me. Over on the southbound side now, we do have an accident due to an overturned tractor trailer. All lanes are currently blocked, and we do have a secondary accident, 85 southbound at Statesville Avenue, exit 39. Traffic is going to be at a standstill here from Brookshire Boulevard all the way through to North Graham Street. We'll let you know as soon as they start to get some movement. They're really trying to work with traffic. Also, the northbound side of that, two left lanes are now currently blocked. Again, the 18-wheeler not only took up the span of the southbound side, but it did kind of bust through the concrete barrier, throwing a bunch of, you know, debris onto that northbound side, which is why only the right emergency lane was open for quite some time. But now they do have two left lanes open. Traffic is still slow from Brookshire Boulevard through to Billy Graham. Those are currently moving under 9 miles per hour. Now we do have 485 here on the inner side with an accident at Moores Chapel Road. Traffic's going to slow from 85 south through to Mount Holly Road. Those are just under 15. 77 here over on the northbound side. This one's been a bit of a headache for a better part of the afternoon, running straight into the evening from the ramp from 485 outer loop all the way back up to 277 west. Pretty steady there, under 17 miles per hour. And I do want to talk about a accident that we have with injuries, the Plaza at Harris Boulevard, off to the shoulder already, but still seeing officials on scene. 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I'm Pam.

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0: And your WBT forecast is still calling for sunny skies here, and a high of 74 this evening. We are seeing that it's going to be clear skies this evening with a low of 50, and it is currently, like I said, 74 right now here in the Queen City. I'm Pam the Jam, WBT.
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of the program. Coming up next, we're going to have Scott joining us, and it's going to be an incredible night. I promise you, absolutely. We have a cultural obsession with heroism. Did you know that? Did you know that? It's true. We've completely broken down the definition of what that is. And when it comes to kids, I think it's an important thing to think about this. When most people think of a hero, they think of a cinematic version, someone with a cape, a shield, an uncanny ability to walk away from explosions and in slow motion. But we've also, at the same time, treat heroism like it's an exclusive club reserved for the extraordinary. First responders, running into burning towers, whistleblowers risking their livelihoods, or their soldiers holding a line. That's heroism, absolutely. But we have to limit the concept in some ways, with the seismic moments that we accidentally teach ourselves, and worse, that our children are good. And there's a heroism in there as well. That's why we need to keep talking about heroism. Not to worship idols, but to demystify it. Because if heroism is only accessible to the legendary, the ordinary people will try to stop trying. And that brings us to the kids. How do we talk about this with them? Well, first, we have to stop telling them that they're special. Society already hammers them with the message that they need to stand out, be the star player, the top of the class, or go viral matter, when the frame of heroism as being larger than life, kids get intimidated, or they build an ego, or they have an illusion around them. Instead, we need to redefine heroism for them as friction against ease. True heroism in childhood isn't grand, it's painfully quiet. And in some of the second graders who notices the kid sitting alone at lunch and sits next to them, that's kindness. And even though their own friend group will roll their eyes, in the middle schooler or the younger people, just try to reach out. Heroism is simply doing the right thing at the exact moment. It costs you something. But it also needs to be understood as kindness and strength. Enjoy the weekend. I'm Brett Witterbull. Talk to you again on Monday.

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2: Chaos and criticism for Charlotte-Mecklenburg schools. I'm Mike Pacheco in the WBT News Center. And the chaos continues by the day. Yesterday, new vice chair Elizabeth Monterey Duval told the board she planned to step down from her leadership role. Now, the reason she gave, she's received multiple threats, including death threats. And that's not the first time we've seen that this week. On Monday, Stephanie Sneed said she was stepping down from the board chair position because she was receiving threats. Now, Duval was convinced by new board chair D. Rankin to remain in the executive position on the board until December. Meanwhile, parents and politicians not happy with the school board, as Mark Garrison explains.
3: I have lost all faith and all trust in the Board of Education because I do not see them acting in the best interest of the students.
4: That's Ann Margaret Gidley, a PTA president. Like many, she's upset that the Charlotte-Mecklenburg School Board fired Superintendent Crystal Hill this week after Hill blew the whistle on financial shenanigans by the board. For example, a friend of board member Stephanie Sneed paid $30,000 a month as a consultant, but Hill says not clear what he did.
5: How is anybody worth, as a consultant, $30,000 a month?
4: That's County Commissioner Susan Rodriguez McDowell talking to Channel 9. City of Charlotte is holding off giving a $1 million grant to CMS now, worried the money could be misused. And the SBI has launched a criminal probe into CMS spending. Mark Garrison, WBT News.
2: And word this afternoon comes as CMS Chief of Strategic Communications arrested, accused of driving drunk. Dr. Stephen Esposito charged with a DUI. Court records show he blew a 0.11 on the breathalyzer last night. Esposito has been released from jail after posting bond. Charlotte's FM News Talk, 107.9 FM, WBT. Let's see how things are going. Any improvement out there on the roads, Pam, the jam?
6: No, absolutely not. I wish I could say that there has been, but there hasn't. And now that we're getting into that 6 p.m. hour, you know, generally on Fridays, we actually start clearing out before the 6 p.m. hour, but that thing over on 85 at southbound has really messed up the drive. Now, 85 southbound, if it's your first time tuning in, we have an overturned tractor trailer that is crossing all lanes. In fact, not only is it crossing all lanes on that southbound side, but it also kind of barreled through the barrier there, pushing concrete over onto the northbound side. They're finally getting that traffic moving. But on the southbound side, that tractor trailer does remain there. It's between Beatty's Ford Road and Brookshire Boulevard. We are at a standstill. And while it's getting a little bit better, it still is pushed back to North Graham Street. And on top of that, a secondary accident almost halfway through at 85 southbound at Statesville Avenue, exit 39. So nobody's moving faster than 7 miles per hour. Now, as I mentioned again, over on the opposite side, the northbound side, we do have two left lanes that are blocked over there between the Brookshire and Beatty's Ford. It is going to slow traffic back to Billy Graham. Those are currently under 12. It is a smaller stretch, but still incredibly busy. Looks like 77 also not recovering very well over on the northbound side. These delays have been haunting us since earlier this afternoon. Here in a stretch between Brookshire Freeway all the way through to the ramp from 485 outer, traffic flows again right under that 15 mile per hour mark, and then smack dab in the middle of it, 77 northbound at 277 exit 9. We've got an accident there as well, which is definitely adding to those delays. If you're in Gaston County, 85 at northbound over at exit 23, they've got an accident. That's going to throw traffic from South Main Street straight on through to New Hope Road, currently under 15. 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I'm Pam the Jam Warner, WBT traffic.
2: Yeah, be careful out there, folks. Still no leads in the murder of a Charlotte boy. Police trying to find the people who fired at Holmes last Sunday morning. One of those bullets killing a little four-year-old while he slept. It happened on the north side of town on Grassy Patch Lane. Police asking all residents to see if they have any video footage, whether it's through a Ring camera or any kind of cameras they have around their house.
7: We are asking anyone who has surveillance, our home cameras, security cameras, to go back into their footage around 10 minutes before 3:01 to see if they notice anything suspicious.
2: That's in the AM. Jackie Briley with CMPD. President Trump and Chinese President Xi Jinping ended their three-day summit in Washington, D.C.
8: The president was asked at the archives if he discussed with President Xi the war with Iran. He said, we did. He didn't say any more about it in terms of what details and how that conversation went. He was asked if he thought there'd be progress in the Strait of Hormuz, and the president said, I think we're going to do great. Now, it's notable, the president has not mentioned Iran in his public comments during the state visit. That was the first time he even acknowledged it.
2: The pair, that's Karen Travers reporting, the pair will meet again two times in November, once in China, the other here in the States in Florida at the G20. Police in Mississippi arrest a second suspect in connection with the death of a woman found hanged.
9: Police in Jackson, Mississippi say a second man is now jailed for alleged involvement in the death of a woman found hanged from a tree in the yard of an abandoned home last month. 25-year-old Ernest Lloyd Jr. was arrested Tuesday. 51-year-old Sharquez Ratliff had been arrested earlier this month and is being held without bond. Police say a third suspect is now being sought. The victim is identified as 29-year-old Tasia Fortune, who was a mother of four, but whose family says struggled with homelessness in recent years. Evan Brown, Fox News.
2: You know, there's always an old saying when you want to try to trick someone into believing something or assert or false, the old, I have a bridge to sell you, right? Well, in this case, it might be true.
10: Vermont transportation officials slapping a for sale sign on the 359-foot Burlington Winooski Bridge that was built in 1928. They had to, since federal rules require historic infrastructure funded by the Federal Highway Administration be publicly advertised for free salvage before moving forward with demolition. Plans for a new structure are underway, with the opening set for 2030. CJ Papa, Fox News.
2: Let's get a look at your WBT weather forecast.
11: 10 degrees below average tonight. Feeling good at the Friday night lights. Some jackets, lightweight jackets maybe, before the end of the fourth quarter tonight. 50 degrees downtown. Sunshine Saturday, 80 degrees, and a low Saturday night in the 40s and 50s. Northern suburbs in the 40s early Sunday morning. Sunshine Sunday, 81 degrees, low 80s, mid 80s by Tuesday, Wednesday, and a dry stretch of weather for Charlotte. I'm meteorologist Scott Laurier. More on Charlotte's FM News Talk, 107.9 WBT.
2: Right now, 73 in Gastonia. It's 73 in Rock Hill here in Charlotte. It is 73 degrees.
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2: 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Dow Jones Industrial up almost 479 points. NASDAQ just over 129 points. The S&P 500 up 39 points. 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Here is Sharon Thorsland.
15: The Panthers will be without one of their top defenders when they take on the Browns on Sunday. Linebacker Devin Lloyd has been ruled out with a calf injury after being named NFC Defensive Player of the Week for his performance against the Falcons. Head coach Dave Canales.
16: We just didn't feel like the nature of a calf injury, of course, is a fatigue type of injury. And so picturing a full four quarters, it was hard to with Devin. He gave it his best shot. We got him out there and ran him a little bit even today just to see where he's at. But, you know, the best decision for Devin was to give it a week, revisit it next week, and see if we can build him back up to that capacity.
15: Canales says with Lloyd out, Bobby Okereke will call the defense. Terrell Dodson will start at the other linebacker spot. Safety Nick Scott has also been ruled out. Xavier Leggett and Jalen Coker are both questionable, although Canales says Coker will likely be good to go. Former Pro Bowl running back Nick Chubb returned to Cleveland today to officially retire as a member of the Browns. 49ers defensive end Nick Bosa suffered a calf injury in practice yesterday and is expected to be out a few weeks. The Charlotte Hornets will be without Con Knipple and Grant Williams for the entire preseason. Both players suffered hamstring injuries during offseason training. They'll be reevaluated during the first week of the regular season. I'm Sharon Thorsland, WBT Sports.
2: 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We lead local. I'm Mike Pacheco, WBT News.

0: Charlotte's FM News Talk 107.9 WBT. It's Breaking with Brett Jensen. Brett Jensen not here, presumably on his way back, I guess, from his global trip. Scott Hamilton here for the next hour to start winding down this Friday and winding down this week. And what a week it's been. Week of wacky weather everywhere but here. It's cooler here, but man, the temperatures are perfect. Absolutely perfect. It's been 37 years since Hurricane Hugo was rolling up through the Carolinas. Fun fact, when Hurricane Hugo rolled through, I was in 11th grade, had a football game. I grew up on the Kentucky-West Virginia border, almost in Virginia. They moved our game from Friday to the following Monday, okay, because Hurricane Hugo was just rolling up, man, deep into America off the coast. Well, guess what? Over the weekend, it decided to stall. So it stalled over our game on Monday, and I remember the ref spotting the ball and the ball floating away. I kid you not, the ball was floating away. There were these puddles forming on the field. I had sand in my helmet for about 2 weeks after that. Kept spitting out sand for at least 3 days. It was a horrible, horrible, horrible experience. Nothing like being wet and playing ball, but it was nothing compared to the damage that storm wreaked throughout the Southeast, specifically in South Carolina and North Carolina. Extensive damage, 61 deaths, $11 billion in damage. That's the equivalent of $29 billion now. And I'm saying billion with a B. And at the time, that made it the costliest tropical cyclone ever recorded worldwide. Now, what are we looking at in 2026? Well, guess what? We have yet to have a named hurricane in the Atlantic. We haven't. And maybe I'm jinxing this. Maybe by me even bringing this up, it's going to manifest some string of monster storms. But we haven't gotten one. And forecasters say it's because of El Nino. I don't even know what El Nino is. We hear about it, but... Now, by contrast, out on the West Coast, man, there's some storms. That Hurricane Polo, it's formed southwest of Mexico on Tuesday. It is now a Category 5. And it is expected to weaken, but it's still going to be a strong hurricane as it's turning up and reaching Baja California. You got that peninsula there. It's going to happen early next week. Then there's a Cat 2 in Hawaii. A Cat 2 in Hawaii forming. Holy cow. Why are they having all this happen out there, but yet we have been able to dodge things on this side of the country? And I'm not complaining necessarily. I'm not. I thank the Lord. If you've ever been in a hurricane, you know it's not cool. Now, I want to say I'd rather deal with a hurricane than a tornado, but they usually go hand in hand. Tornadoes often form in and around hurricanes. But at least you see a hurricane coming. Tornado, you have no, like, oh, a tornado form. Better get in the basement. But on the coast, there aren't any basements. Yeah, I'm looking at this storm now in Hawaii. More than 2 feet of rain could fall on the Big Island this weekend. It is the third hurricane to approach Hawaii in the last few weeks. So things are wild in the Pacific, but tame on our part of the world. I don't know what to make of it. I'm going to get somebody smarter than me to try to help explain it. It's Rachel Coulter, meteorologist for WBTV. She's going to join us on the other side. I'm going to ask her. First of all, what the heck is El Nino? Explain it to me. And how is it dictating the weather patterns on the East Coast and the West Coast? And is there still a likelihood that we could get something before the end of hurricane season? What do we have? 6 weeks left of hurricane season? What are the odds of us going completely through, not even having a named hurricane that we have to monitor? That's just it. We haven't even really had to monitor one, let alone worry about one invading our shores. I'll ask Rachel Coulter when she joins us in a few minutes. But right now, let's head over to the WBT Traffic Center. Check in with our friend Pam. Pam?
1: All right. Thanks, Scott. It has been a busy afternoon with that overturned tractor trailer really messing things up for 85 southbound here. All lanes still currently blocked. Traffic is backed up, and it looks like it's going to stay backed up here until North Graham Street, where traffic flows are still currently under that 6 miles per hour. Now, aside from that, we also have an accident, 85 southbound at exit 38 I-77, and another one, 85 southbound now at Statesville Avenue as well, exit 39. So now we have two wrecks in the backups. And again, traffic not moving more than about 5 miles per hour. It just boggles my mind how we're getting accidents in those backups. Now over on the opposite side, which is going to be the northbound side, traffic is still slow. They had things blocked over there, but now it's only two left lanes, 85 northbound between Brookshire and Beatty's Ford. Looks like traffic is going to back up to Freedom Drive. Those are currently under 25, so doing a lot better than the other side. Now 45 here on the inner side. Traffic is going to show some slowdowns in a stretch between Mount Holly Road and Mount Holly Huntersville Road. Those are trending in under 20. 77 on the northbound side, still going strong. Probably going to be the heaviest of delays here from 485 outer all the way through to Remount Road. Pretty steady at about 18. And if you're going into Gaston County on the northbound side, we've got an accident there over at exit 23. Traffic's backed up to Cox Road, and those are under 15 as well. As reported, sponsored by Discover. 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
1: And your WBT forecast is still calling for clear skies this evening with temperatures getting down to 50 degrees. As for right now, we are sitting at 72 degrees here in the Queen City. I'm Pam the Jam, WBT.
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0: 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I'm looking at this map, Hurricane Polo. You know, five is as high as they go. You can't go beyond a Hurricane 5. And this one actually got up to 180 miles an hour on Tuesday. I feel like when you get up to that, that you should get another category. Like, what was it in Spinal Tap? They said it, the amplifier went to 10, so they turned it up to 11, something to that effect. Thursday morning, Polo was fluctuating between Cat 4, Cat 5, 155 miles an hour. Category 5 begins at 157. This storm is a bad boy. And then we've got the one in Hawaii that's forming, or has formed. It's a Cat 2 now, Nolo. Whew. But here we are on this side of the country. We have yet to have a named hurricane. And I ain't complaining, but I'm wondering, what are the odds of this continuing? I'm not jinxing this, but I might be. I hope I'm not. Let's put it that way. Let's find out if we can figure out if we're going to get a named hurricane. Rachel Coulter, WBTV meteorologist. She's a scientist. Rachel, you're like a real scientist, aren't you?
15: Yeah, all sciencey. You could say.
0: Is your favorite show The Big Bang Theory?
15: My parents enjoyed it, I think, more than I did. But I did enjoy the episodes I did watch.
0: I've never watched it. I've helicoptered in and out. But I didn't ask you to join us to talk about bad television. I asked you because I wanted to dip into your expertise and say, why haven't we had a named hurricane yet? How historical is that?
15: Yeah, it's a big deal. You have to go back really to the 60s. So 1966 is when the satellite era began and we could actually monitor all that's going on out in the Atlantic. And so this is the first time since we could actually monitor everything that's going on that we have not had a hurricane so far in the season. The last time that happened was back in 2002. September 11th was the latest hurricane to form. But there have been 2 years where there were no hurricanes that developed for the season that they know of. Of course, it was just, they went with what was close to coast, or if they were out on a boat or a ship, like, oh, that's a hurricane. But, you know, obviously before the satellites began, they didn't really know all that was going on. But there were a couple of years, and if I remember correctly, I wrote them down so I wouldn't forget, 1914 and 1907. So wow. Will we end up being like 1914 and 1907? I am interested to see.
0: I don't want to chase rabbits too much, but I have to wonder this. If you go through a hurricane season without any named hurricanes, is it a particular harbinger of winter, of a particular type of winter you might get? A dry winter, a winter, a colder, a warmer? I mean, is there any kind of correlation between what might be coming on the other side of hurricane season?
15: It's a really interesting question, and I don't know that there's any correlation from not seeing a hurricane to what type of winter we see. I think it has more to do with the El Nino, La Nina. We go through those climate oscillations and they change. We get El Nino every 3 to 7 years. And the one we have this year is pretty strong. And so typically when that's in place, you get a wetter than average winter here in the Carolinas. So more so because of El Nino than the hurricane season. But yeah, really interesting question.
0: So we are feeling the effects of El Nino, or we are not? Because when it comes, look, I'm confused about it. And I remember when I was a kid, I first started hearing about El Nino doing something in LA, and I'm like, oh yeah, it must be a Pacific Coast thing. But does that impact the Atlantic?
15: It does. Yep. So it impacts the Atlantic and the Pacific. And so what ends up happening is for the Pacific, they've got warmer than average water. So the sea surface temperatures are above average, which is just fuel for these storms, which we're seeing, especially out towards Polo when you had that rapid intensification. It had nothing but fuel to work with. But meanwhile, here in the Atlantic, it's not as warm. And then our winds are stronger. And so what can happen is you try to get a storm that gets going and it just can't because the winds are strong. And it just kind of shears the hurricane apart. It just can't grow like it wants to. And so that's why even before the season started, when there were indications, okay, El Nino is going to take over from here. We're going to start to see these temperature changes. We're going to start to see these winds pick up. This is likely going to be a below average hurricane season. Now this below average, this is quite a strong El Nino. It's maybe one of the strongest on record.
0: Wow. Joined by Rachel Coulter, WBTV. Follow her on X at Coulter_WX. Rachel, we only have about 2 minutes left, but I'd be remiss if I didn't ask you about those two storms on the Pacific, especially Hurricane Polo. I mean, I'm watching that map and I'm seeing it move, and it's only moving at 12 miles an hour. But at those kinds of winds, what happens if that thing were to make landfall?
15: Yeah, that's when you get really strong damage, you know, wind damage. I could just completely destroy things. But then also you get waves and storm surge, and then you have all of the water associated with it too. And so then you get a really bad flooding. I mean, with a storm like that, it's, I know let me pull up the little map here.
0: Ooh, we're getting real time info.
15: I think it's going to impact the Baja California as we head into the weekend and then early next week and as a hurricane. Those winds right now are at 180 miles per hour. So, I mean, it's just that's devastating.
0: Help us put that into proper perspective. A recent hurricane, Helene, I don't mean to catch you off guard, but how fast did Helene get compared to what they are experiencing with Hurricane Polo?
15: So, yeah, it's different. I don't think Helene got that strong. And I want to say it was a Cat 2. Oh my goodness, I'd have to double check my work. Sorry, I wish I had that on the top of my head before that started to work in. But we ended up getting some really impressive winds out of that anyway. I mean, I think we had 60 to 70 mile per hour wind gusts, even here in parts of the Carolinas from that. Maybe even upwards of 80 miles per hour in some of our higher elevations. But of course, the big problem with that one, not as much the winds, but the rain and how much rainfall you can get. And I think that's one downside to how the hurricanes are scaled, is it more so does focus on the winds and not as much on the rain and the flooding potential out of that. And we had all of that rain beforehand. I think we even had over 10 to 15 inches of rain in our mountain communities before Helene even moved in.
0: She's Rachel Coulter, WBTV. Follow her on X at Coulter WX underscore WX. Rachel, maybe next time I can get you to explain osmosis to me or some various gravity principles, things like that, because you're really smart.
15: Hey. Oh, I appreciate it. Okay, I'll do my best.
0: Rachel, we appreciate you hopping on.
15: Hey, anytime.
0: All right, it's Rachel Coulter of WBTV. Follow her on X at Coulter underscore WX. Yeah, we're in a really good spot right now. Does it mean we're going to have snow tires ready? I don't know. She says El Nino and all this could maybe create a wetter winter. I just don't want a hurricane. That I can handle. Now let's head over to the WBTV News Center. Check in with our friend Mike DiCicco.
16: Or worse, a snow hurricane. At first, it seemed like two unrelated carjackings, and now we know the same man has been charged in both. 18-year-old Syverius Weber, the man in the center of all this. On September 12th, he carjacked a student at UNC Charlotte in a lot near the light rail. Then a couple days later, the day the president spoke in Gastonia, Weber attempted another carjacking. This one led to a high-speed chase that wound down 85 into South Carolina. It ended in a crash in Spartanburg County. Officials say security video helped lead investigators to Weber, who was already in custody for the chase in South Carolina. Weber is thought to be connected with several other carjackings in Charlotte. He was previously charged with kidnapping and rape for an incident involving his ex-girlfriend. However, the charges were dropped for insufficient evidence and concerns that the incident may not have occurred. For the second time this week, a member of the Charlotte-Mecklenburg School Board claims to be getting death threats. Earlier this week, Stephanie Sneed said she had been threatened, so she stepped down as the board's chair. Then on Tuesday night, Liz Monterey Duval took her place as the vice chair, but now she claims she's getting threats. So Duval said she would step down as vice chair, but was talked out of it. Now, all this happening after the board fired CMS Superintendent Crystal Hill, creating a lot of controversy. WBT has reached out to Charlotte Police, see if they were notified of any threats, and if they're investigating. So far, we have not heard back. CMS Chief of Strategic Communications was arrested, accused of drunk driving, charged with DUI, Dr. Steven Esposito. He blew a 0.11 on the breathalyzer, according to court records. He has since been released from jail after posting bond. Supreme Court is allowing states to resume using a controversial federal tool to check voter eligibility before the November elections. Emergency ruling lifts a lower court's restrictions for now on the program. It's the Systematic Alien Verification for Entitlements, or SAVE. Federal judge had blocked its use, saying SAVE violates voter privacy and can lead to wrongful voter purges. A new light rail station being constructed along the Blue Line, officially named today. Station is behind the Publix on South Boulevard. It'll be called Atherton. CATS interim CEO Brent Cagle explains why they chose that particular name.
17: Atherton Mill was the first factory built in Dilworth and Charlotte's first streetcar suburb. More than a century ago, streetcars helped shape this community and connected residents to jobs and commerce. Today, we're continuing that legacy by expanding modern transit connections in the very community where transit has played such an important role in Charlotte's growth.
16: Construction started last spring, planned to open in 2028. This will be the third station that isn't named after a street, joining CTC and UNCC. Good news for Swifties. Part 2 to one of Taylor Swift's popular albums has been released.
18: Taylor Swift's The Life of a Showgirl, The Encore, dropped, and it's clear the pop star has found the love of her life. At least that's the refrain she keeps singing in her new song, Cleveland. One of four songs, Pink Clouding, Babylon, and Patient Zero, in which the pop star issued a brutal warning about a toxic ex. In that track, Swift sings about befriending her ex's current girlfriend. Swift will receive the inaugural Artist Director Honor at the MTV VMA Sunday, where the Patient Zero music video will make its premiere. Michelle Polino, Fox News.
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1: All right. Thanks, Mike. And it has been a busy afternoon straight into the evening. The top story still remains over on 85 southbound for an overturned tractor trailer. Still has all lanes blocked. Now, this is right now between Beatty's Ford Road and Brookshire Boulevard. Traffic is hopefully going to start moving sometime soon. They are making progress over on the opposite side, over on the northbound side where they were showing a blockage. But this stretch is still moving under 8 miles per hour. And in some areas, it's even moving less than that. Now, we also had some accidents in the backups as well. That's where we're seeing 85 southbound here over at the Statesville Avenue. They've got an accident. Plus, they had another one pop in over an 85 southbound at North Graham Street, exit 40. So those are definitely going to add to the delays. And a third one, 85 southbound over at exit 42. It's just unbelievable to me that we keep getting accidents in this area that's showing absolutely no movement. Brookshire Boulevard all the way back to West Sugar Creek Road. Traffic is under 5 miles per hour, but we're seeing these wrecks. Now, over on the northbound side, like I said, it is getting a lot better. It had all lanes blocked as well. They're now down to two left lanes that are blocked. Still might see some debris on the roadway. Make sure that those, you know, you're staying in those two left lanes, or excuse me, the right lanes, as the left lanes are blocked and they finish clearing that up for you. Now, we are starting to get better in other areas across the board. One of those that is not is 85 northbound in Gaston County. They've got an accident here over at exit 23. Traffic is slow back to New Hope Road. Those are currently under 8 miles per hour as well. Going to see a slowdown Charlottetown Avenue at Kettleworth Avenue for a fender bender and the 2100 block Rocky River Road. I'm Pam the Jam Warner, WBT Traffic.
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19: No Devin Lloyd, no Nick Scott for Sunday's game against the Browns. That's the word from Panthers coach Dave Canales, who said both have been ruled out with injuries. Backup Claudin Cherulis is also out, so it'll be Bobby Okereke and Terrell Dodson getting the start at inside linebacker. Dodson just arrived in Carolina earlier this month, but Canales says he's confident in the veteran.
20: We're excited. You know, this is somebody that Dan Morgan has had, you know, he's had time with before in Buffalo and knows the guy. And he really impressed me from the day he got here, just in terms of his just command of playing defense, the way he shows up. So I'm excited for Terrell to get this opportunity.
19: Canales said receivers Xavier Leggett and Jalen Coker are both questionable for the game, although he says Coker will likely be good to go. And edge rusher Pat Jones is set to make his season debut Sunday. He's been out with a back injury. The Seahawks will get quarterback Sam Darnold back for Sunday's game against the Commanders. He missed last week with a glute injury. The Charlotte Hornets are going to be without one of their key starters for the entire preseason. Con Knipple suffered a hamstring injury during offseason training. Grant Williams also suffered a hamstring injury. They'll both be reevaluated during the first week of the regular season. Charlotte FC with a big game tomorrow night. They take on Chicago FC. Kickoff is set for 7:30. And in afternoon baseball was the Red Sox over the Cubs 4-3. I'm Sharon Thorsland, WBT Sports.
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22: Trying to move away tonight and out into the Atlantic, there's an area of low pressure that's getting its act together, going to make weather headlines up the East Coast. Going to become a nor'easter this weekend off the coast of Boston and New York City. Long way away from us, thankfully. Brighter weather coming in tomorrow and for the weekend, and some 80s back in play for the weekend. But comfortable cool numbers tonight at 50. Sunshine tomorrow, high 75. I'm meteorologist Scott Laurie Moore on Charlotte's FM News Talk, 107.9 WBT.
16: Currently 71 in Pineville, 70 in Gastonia, and here in Charlotte, 71 degrees. 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I'm Mike Pacheco, WBT News.
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0: 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Well, about 19 more minutes on Charlotte's FM News Talk 107.9 WBT. I was going to play an interview, but I have changed my mind. I'm still fascinated by this weather situation. This whole deal with hurricanes and no hurricanes and El Nino and this and that. I didn't even get into this nor'easter that's going up and down the East Coast. It's hitting the Outer Banks right now, by the way. But the major cities are getting pummeled. Look at this. New York governor, "We are taking this very seriously." That was just a few minutes ago. State of emergency for the Big Apple. Wow. Connecticut ramping up and getting ready for this major storm. But here we are nestled in the Carolinas, all safe and comfortable with our perfect weather. It's great. I wore a long sleeve t-shirt today and it was glorious. And it seems like just the other day, it was what, 94, 95, heat index over 100. But here's the catch. Here's the catch, and I don't even need to say it because everybody gets it, but this is literally what I'm sitting here doing, talking, so I'm going to tell you. There will be a time in the not-too-distant future where we will go, "Man, I can't wait for summer. Boy, it's so cold and miserable. I can't wait." We're never happy. I'm happy right now, believe me. I'm walking outside right now, and this weather is just glorious. I wish it could be like this year-round. If I could find the place on Earth that was 70 degrees every day, sunny, occasional nice little rainstorm, I'm good. I'm great.

0: couple of weeks ago, went outside, felt like I needed a snorkel. It was so hot and humid. My God almighty, this stinks. And once more, in the not too distant future, there's going to be a place where we go, oh God, I can't wait for summer. I'd rather it be hot than cold, which I look, I'm for that every day of the week. I would rather be hot than cold, 100%. But we still say it come January, February. And I think it's because the winter wears on us. The winter wears on us. We never hear people in the summer say, I can't wait for winter. Okay. But you hear people in the summer or summer complain about the heat. We're never satisfied. That's the kind of civilization we are. Let's see if people are satisfied on the roads. Let's head over to the WBT Traffic Center. 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
1: All right, Scott, as we are still seeing that traffic is jammed up, the biggest and only headache on the roadway. Now, we do have another thing, but this is going to be the problem. So the roadway is still blocked, 85 over in the southbound direction. Again, this is due to an earlier overturned 18-wheeler that really kind of took up all four lanes of the roadway, even crashed through the barrier there, leaving some, debris over on the northbound side. But the problem is not only is traffic still at a standstill here from 77 northbound, it's going to take you all the way back, all the way through to 85 over at the exit 42. But in between, you have three separate accidents. 85 southbound at Statesville Avenue, then again over at North Graham Street and exit 42 there. So it doesn't look like they're getting much better anytime soon. However, the northbound side is clearing up. Only two left lanes are blocked and they're backed up only to Glenwood Drive. Now, if you go over to Gaston County, 85 on the northbound side, they've got a left lane blocked there for an accident at exit 23. And it looks like traffic is going to slow down to Cox Road. Those are currently under 15. I'm Pam the Jam Warner, WBT Traffic.
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1: And your WBT forecast is still calling for clear skies this evening with a low of 50. As it stands right now here in the Queen City, we are at 72 degrees. I'm Pam the Jam, WBT.
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6: President Donald Trump and Chinese President Xi Jinping concluding a 3-day state visit in Washington, D.C. They extended a trade truce going through January. Congressman Mark Harris joined Bo and Beth earlier today. Here are his thoughts on that statement.
7: On the WBT hotline right now, we metaphorically roll out the red carpet, as we do for all guests. It is Congressman Mark Harris with us on Friday morning. Good morning to you, sir.
8: Good morning, Bo. How are you this morning?
7: Doing well. I'm sure you saw some of this last night. They did roll out an actual red carpet for when the Chinese delegation arrived here in America a few days ago in last night's state dinner. What did you think of what you saw and what you heard?
8: Well, it was a big time there at the White House and in Washington with President Xi's visit. And listen, I really believe that this is something that is overall going to be a good thing. I mean, obviously, President Trump, he has the gift of hospitality. Everything that he does, if you think about his background, is interested in showing hospitality. And he certainly was treated in a fine way when he was there earlier this year. And I think in many ways, he is just simply welcoming President Xi to the United States. And I think it's a good thing for us to be having these conversations. I think is critically important. I mean, this is historical to some degree. First White House visit in more than a decade for President Xi. I think that's important. And these talks that they're having are also important. When you think about trade and what's going on with China, listen, President Trump's talks are really an opportunity for us to get the American message out and make sure that he's clear. The Chinese Communist Party remains our greatest adversary. No questions about that at all. But we have to continue in these conversations. And for North Carolina especially, I think it's important. When I think about what our farmers, they need the access to the markets, and it really is important that they remain central in these conversations. And I think they are part of the conversations as President Xi and President Trump talk together about these issues.
7: Well, when you look at some of the guests that were invited to this, who's who? I mean, these are household names when it comes to the tech industry. Elon Musk, Jeff Bezos, Sam Altman. You had Tim Cook there last night, Mark Zuckerberg. And we have seen President Trump in the last week on several occasions talk about AI. He mentioned AI at the UN speech a few days ago. And he also said that he is going to designate an AI czar going forward at some point, much the same way he ushered in the SpaceX program. So the fact that those names, and that was just a few of them, were there last night, that speaks to how much of a priority the AI race is, as he calls it, and especially with China.
8: Well, I think there's no question about that. I mean, Secretary Bessent proposed earlier this week, you know, that there was going to be we're hoping to have a communication mechanism for any kind of serious AI-related incidents. And so I think that bringing all of those tech industry people together was an important signal there. And I think President Trump has also been clear on that. As we see AI continue to evolve, President Trump is absolutely adamant that America has got to lead the way. As I mentioned several weeks ago, when I was back in August and went over to the Indo-Pacific with a delegation from Congress, and we met with people, whether it was in the Philippines or whether it was in Vietnam or whether it was in Guam or whether it was in Tokyo. Wherever we were, AI was a big part of the conversation. And of course, being in the Indo-Pacific, we know this race with China is an important part. And listen, many folks have said this is our generation's space race, and we just can't afford to fall behind China in that process.
7: United Nations speech this week, President Trump talked about AI, like I mentioned. He talked about Iran as well, made that comment about total annihilation. But by the same token, he also said that he believed a deal would happen after the election. So Benjamin Netanyahu, of course, spoke at the UN conference. What did you make of what you saw at that gathering?
8: Well, I thought there were two very significant speeches, number of speeches, and I've had an opportunity to listen to several of them, but two very significant speeches were President Trump's and Prime Minister Netanyahu's. And I think they were very direct in the approach that they took. I think you're right. President Trump has made it clear time and again, even as he spoke there, that he just reaffirmed Iran will never obtain a nuclear weapon, certainly not as long as he's president. And he continued to just lay out the case against Iran and warned of further action if a peace agreement's not reached. And then, of course, I watched an interview last night with the president of Iran who was there. And it was interesting to see how he was directly confronted by Brett Baer last night in an interview. And in all these cases, President Trump continues to be extremely strong. He reaffirms exactly that our goal has not changed, and that is they will not have a nuclear weapon. And he's continuing to put that economic pressure there. I do think that, no question, regardless of what the Iranian president says, our midterm elections are playing a big role in all of their ways that they're acting out. And I think that once we get past the midterms, I do think that something is going to happen very clearly. And I think that if we're able to, President Trump's able to continue in a position of strength, I think we're going to see some really good results.
6: That's Congressman Mark Harris on Good Morning BT with Bo and Beth earlier today. And that's it for this edition of Breaking with Brett Jensen on WBT 107.9 Charlotte's FM News Talk Station. I want to thank everybody for indulging me the last couple of weeks. Brett will be back, I presume, on Monday. Everybody's welcome to hit me up on social media at Scott H Sports. That's over on Twitter. DMs are open. Questions, comments, complaints, suggestions, whatever, throw them at me. I want to thank Lonnie. I want to thank Andrew. And I want to thank all the people out there for listening. Everybody have a happy and safe weekend. We're out.
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11: The anniversary of a tragic storm almost 2 years ago. I'm Mike Pacheco in the WBT News Center. It was 2 years ago, coming up on Sunday. Life drastically changed for Western North Carolina. Hurricane Helene. It brought raging floodwaters through small communities like Barnardsville. WBT's Mark Garrison was there.
12: We're in the middle of an ocean here.
6: The middle of an ocean. That's 91-year-old Bob Russell on a video that night, standing on his porch watching the water come crashing into his yard. The people here are constantly reliving that night, like Lisa Bonner.
13: 30-foot waves were hitting the back of the house. Water was coming through the windows.
6: Lisa was sitting in the stone house her family built in 1945, where she now lives with her sister.
13: When the landslide came, it was like this house was in the middle of a raging river.
6: Water surging against the house 30 feet high.
13: Busted the back door.
6: Giant boulders crashing down from the mountainside.
13: Took the two dogs, went upstairs and just prayed, Lord, please don't let me see a river rushing through here.
6: The next day, as the water subsided, people here began to realize just how badly the storm had turned their lives upside down.
14: It was bad. People lost their homes, their vehicles.
11: FEMA came and left in Barnardsville. In all, the storm killed 253, 100,000 homes affected, and many still need help. 2,000 applications for help pending. The feds have committed $10 billion in recovery, but that's only about half of what's been spent. Charlotte's FM News Talk, 107.9 FM, WBT. It's been a crazy afternoon out on the road, so let's get a final look with Pam the Jam Warner.
15: All right. Crazy indeed it has been, Mike. And we're still seeing those delays. 85 here over on the southbound side right now with that overturned tractor trailer still on scene. Now, again, it did cross all lanes, which is why it's taken so long for this to, you know, really reopen. Not only did it cross all lanes, but then it hit the barrier, causing delays over on the northbound side as well. But 85 is southbound here between Beatty's Ford Road and Brookshire Boulevard. They have traffic basically at a standstill back to North Graham Street. Now, aside from that, they've got an accident that checked in over on 85 South at I-77 exit 38. Got another one here, 85 southbound over at North Graham Street exit 40. And we did have one at Statesville Avenue. That one looks like it did finally clear. The ones for North Graham Street and the I-77, that has traffic there just under 10 miles per hour, but everybody else is below that. Now, over on the northbound side, again, they were able to clear up and only have the two left lanes that were blocked, but now it looks like traffic is actually getting through. It's no more in the red. Still going to see some yellow through the area, so you want to watch out for that. Also in Gaston County, 85 over on the northbound side with a left lane blocked over at exit 23 for an accident. That's got traffic backed up to New Hope Road. Those are currently under 10 miles per hour as well. Those are still going to be your two zones that are just absolutely hectic. If you are headed into the Huntersville area, watch out for some delays along 77 southbound between Gilead and Samford Road. Those are going to trend in under 20. Once you get past it, they are back in the green and resuming their posted speeds. We also have just a little bit of a slowdown here. This one's going to be 85 southbound a little further out at Mallard Creek Church Road. Two right lanes are currently blocked. It is going to drop traffic there under 10, but once you get past that one as well, they are back in the green at their posted speeds. I'm Pam the Jam Warner, WBT Traffic.
11: A tumultuous week, to say the least, for Charlotte-Mecklenburg School Board. New Vice Chair Elizabeth Monterey Duval told the board in an email yesterday she planned to step down from her leadership role, and the reason she gave was multiple threats, including death threats. And that's on the heels of Tuesday night's meeting where Stephanie Sneed, the board chair, stepped down, citing some of the same reasons. And then, after a 5-4 vote that night, the board voted to terminate the contract of Superintendent Crystal Hill. Duval voted in favor of that move. Now, the new chair, Dee Rankin, convinced Duval to change her mind, at least temporarily. She's agreed to remain as the vice chair through December. And then this afternoon, word came out a senior executive for CMS was charged with a DUI. Turns out the Iran war was on the agenda all along. There wasn't a lot talked about it in the meeting between President Trump and Chinese President Xi Jinping during the state visit from the Chinese leader. Fox's Jared Halpern has more from the White House.
16: President Trump says he and Chinese President Xi Jinping did talk about the war in Iran during the three-day state visits, along with the economy, trade, and AI.
17: America is very happy about this visit, and I'm sure China is very happy also. Great things for both countries, and it's been just very, very productive.
16: China is a top buyer of Iranian oil and has been accused of providing satellite imagery to the IRGC. Presidents Trump and Xi will see each other at least twice more this year at a November summit in China and the G20 in Miami in December. At the White House, Jared Halpern, Fox News.
11: No arrests yet after deadly shooting in their high school in Southwest Houston. Manhunt is on for a suspect. According to police, 17-year-old senior LaPaul Warren was killed after getting shot near Westbury High School. Houston Police Chief No Diaz says the school secured and not locked down.
18: We have got leads. We've got video cameras. The community has license plate readers all around it. The school is safe. The staff is safe. And we're working diligently to make sure that we get someone in custody as soon as possible so we can make sure that this area is safe.
11: There's reporting that people gathered near the school when someone came out of the wooded area complex and shots were fired. Now let's get a look at your WBT weather forecast.
19: I'm Chief Meteorologist Tara Lane in the Queen City News Pinpoint Weather Center. Get ready for a gorgeous first weekend of fall. We get chillier, though, again tonight with lows dropping into the low and mid-40s to kick off the day on Saturday. Clear skies all around, lots of sunshine for Saturday afternoon with highs around 80. And more of the same for Sunday. Lows start chilly in the upper 40s, around 80 in the afternoon. I'm Chief Meteorologist Tara Lane for Charlotte's FM News Talk, 107.9 WBT.
11: 69 in Gastonia. It is 66 in Concord. 70 degrees outside the WBT studios here in Charlotte.
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11: 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Dow Jones Industrial up 478 points. The NASDAQ was 129 in the positive, and the S&P 500 up 39. Now let's get a look at your WBT Sports. Here is Sharon Thorsland.
19: The Panthers will be without one of their top defenders when they take on the Browns on Sunday. Linebacker Devin Lloyd has been ruled out with a calf injury after being named NFC Defensive Player of the Week for his performance against the Falcons. Head coach Dave Canales.
22: We just didn't feel like the nature of a calf injury, of course, is a fatigue type of injury. And so picturing a full four quarters, it was hard to with Devin. He gave it his best shot. We got him out there and ran him a little bit even today just to see where he's at. But, you know, the best decision for Devin was to give it a week, revisit it next week, and see if we can build him back up to that capacity.
19: Canales says with Lloyd out, Bobby Okereke will call the defense. Terrell Dodson will start at the other linebacker spot. Safety Nick Scott has also been ruled out. Xavier Leggett and Jalen Coker are both questionable, although Canales says Coker will likely be good to go. Former Pro Bowl running back Nick Chubb returned to Cleveland today to officially retire as a member of the Browns. 49ers defensive end Nick Bosa suffered a calf injury in practice yesterday and is expected to be out a few weeks. The Charlotte Hornets will be without Con Knipple and Grant Williams for the entire preseason. Both players suffered hamstring injuries during offseason training. They'll be reevaluated during the first week of the regular season. I'm Sharon Thorsland, WBT Sports.
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7: All right, ladies and gentlemen, here we go. It is Friday night. And if I have to be here, so do you. You better not be trying to leave. Lock the door. Lock the doors. You're not going to leave. Your radio has been locked in this position. Don't even try to change it because it won't work. We have some talking to do. 704-570-1079 is the phone number. Go ahead and call that or go ahead and text that. 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Okay. Usually, and I've been talking about this because I like to talk about my personal life. I've been, you know, in a little bit of a rut. Lately, this week, I guess. My wife pointed it out because the other day she said, have you not been out of this house all week? Or in 3 days, whatever it was, she said. And when you work from home, sometimes, you know, you're just working and working and look up and, it's, you know. Especially when you have to be in the house at night to do your job. If you're doing your other job stuff in the day, then all of a sudden you look up and go, well, I can't go. How am I going to go anywhere now? By the time I get somewhere and do something, I should be back and on the air. So I've been stuck in the house. Well, today I wasn't stuck in the house. I got up. I went to the cigar lounge, the one that opens early in the morning. I also do a morning radio show. That people actually listen to. Lucky them. And then after that, you know, I went to the cigar lounge to smoke a big old cigar while I put all of the information together for this show. And that takes, you know, several hours every day. Even though it doesn't sound like it, it does. I work hard on, and that's what makes it so frustrating. I work so hard on this show that nobody listens to and I don't get paid for. Some people would think I'm stupid for doing it. And they would be right. Ooh. Kidding, of course. Now, here's the thing. After that, I went to a movie. I met my son for a movie this afternoon, and I was at the movie until I, you know, it was time to come in here and get ready for the show. The movie we saw was a movie called Primetime. It opened this week, opened today, I think. And it is starring Robert Pattinson, and he is playing the part of Chris Hansen. And it's the story of how To Catch a Predator on Dateline NBC started and then how it ended disastrously. Now, here's something you need to know if you are if you don't have young adult kids or you're not around young adult kids very much. There are certain old celebrities, and I talk about this a lot, older celebrities that young people find to be cool and they really like. One is Gordon Ramsay. The young people love Gordon Ramsay, the chef. And then another one is Chris Hansen. Over the past few years, young people have gotten really into Chris Hansen and the old To Catch a Predator clips that they see on YouTube and everything. And so that's why my son wanted to go to this. My daughter had already told us, hey, I'm going to that movie the first day. She lives in Nashville. So she and her friends going to it tonight. Here's the thing. I hate to be just Mr. Grumpopotamus, grouchy pants all the time. And I always swore I would never be one of these old people when I got old that just railed on things that were new, saying that they, you know, that's not as good as when I was young. But they make these movies now, and I haven't seen a new movie in a while that didn't do this. They make these movies to where they appeal to young adults, the Gen Z. And Gen Z audiences have been trained their whole lives to have constant stimulation. They've got the TV going. They've got their phone in their hand. Their phone's blinking and showing something else. Then a text comes in, and then they go to their iPad, and they're just like constantly, boom, boom, boom. Everything's just coming at them. They never are in a situation where there's nothing, and they've got to just sit and think. So these movies are made this way. Now, the movie could have been really good, but the way they made the movie, they had to do like overly dramatic things with it. There was, you know, so much stuff that they did with the flashing of the lights and the sound effects. And almost all of the dialogue had really loud music playing along with it, which was annoying. And half the time I couldn't hear the lines that they were delivering because the music was so loud. In the radio business, we call it a music bed, which is called a music bed because it's music that lies under the voice. Like when you hear the thing come on, it says, now back to the TJ Ritchie Show on 107.9 WBT, and then the music starts. That's called the music bed, and I'm talking over the music bed. Well, this didn't have a music bed. The voices weren't lying over the music. They were standing beside or sometimes underneath the music because it's so loud to keep the Gen Z audience mind stimulated. Matt Damon and Ben Affleck made a movie for Netflix or one of those streaming services not long ago. And Matt Damon actually said that. He said, we have to, because of the Gen Z audience, it has to continue to reset the plot over and over and over and over. You have to keep coming back to reset the plot because their focus is all over the place. And to be honest with you, it took so much away from the movie, and it was very nerve-wracking for me as an old dude. It was just a jumbled up mess of a production. Could have been really, really good. And I still enjoyed it because, for one, I like being able to connect with my son on something that we have in common. And going to the movie with him today was cool. But it just, I mean, and if you've seen any new movies lately and you've been wondering, what is it about it? What is it? That's what it is. They produce these things to cater to the floating mind of Gen Z. Hell, millennials, and I don't know if Gen Z do this or not, but millennials have to have the closed captioning on the TV when they watch anything. Do you do that, Lonnie? You're a millennial. Do you do it? Or do you know people that do it?
0: Yeah, I got to do it, man. I can't help it, man.
7: And I've asked, so because millennials work for me on the other show that I have that people listen to. And I've asked them, why do you do that? They said, well, because, you know, we got so much going on. We lose track of what's going on. But that makes no sense, because if you're not looking at the screen, if you're looking at your phone or looking at something else, the words on the screen aren't doing you any good.
0: Well, my whole reason for looking at it is because I sometimes can't hear exactly what they're saying, and I and the words will tell me what they're saying.
7: And you know why that may be? Because they got the damn music too loud. And all of the background sound effects and everything are probably too loud for you to hear the dialogue. Like, I could have used them today. Now, I refuse to watch a show that has subtitles. I just can't do it. If it's a, that means usually, let me put it this way. If there is a show that has subtitles on it, it should be foreign. English speaking shows should not even have subtitles or closed captioning stuff. But what I attribute that to is that millennials cannot stand having a technology, some piece of technology that's not being used, even if it's not beneficial. They say, well, I have the technology to be able to put the words on the screen. And even though it's not, you know, beneficial to what I'm trying to do, I still have to turn it on because it's there. But now that I've been, you know, talking this out, I think now it's probably because there's so much other stuff going on the screen that's too loud, it drowns out the dialogue. Huh. Well, look at that. I just fleshed something out here. Thank you, Lonnie, for your help on that. Do you have to have the radio show in subtitles, too? Can you imagine trying to read what I say? It'd be like, what did he just say? What? Is that a word? All right, so it is Friday night, and we're going to loosen up a little bit. I don't know how we can get any more loose than I normally am, but it's, you know, it's felt like saying it. All right, 704-570-1079. If you got something to say, we got more coming up next. Hang on.
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2: First weekend of fall, and boy, the forecast is right on the money. We're enjoying temperatures tonight 10 degrees cooler than average. I can count on one hand the number of times I've said that here in the month of September in the South. 50 degrees our low downtown tonight. Sunshine Saturday, 80 degrees. Low humidity for the weekend, low 80s on Sunday. I'm meteorologist Scott Larry Moore on Charlotte's FM News Talk, 107.9 WBT.
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0: everywhere. That's who I am. The Green Eyed Patriot. Woo! Ramming and jamming on a Friday night. Got this text at 704-570-1079 from Steve. We were talking about millennials using the closed captioning on shows just because it's there. And I don't understand it. These are English-speaking shows that they're watching, and they still have to have the closed captioning on. Lonnie admitted that he does it as well. Well, Steve said, TJ, I'm 70 and use closed captioning due to hearing issues. Quality hearing aids are expensive. Now, Steve, you know good and well I wasn't talking about you. I wasn't talking about people who need it for hearing issues. I'm talking about young people that can hear and can understand English, having to have it on the screen. I'm just kidding, Steve. But no, I mean, that is, I mean, it makes sense if you have hearing problem. But doesn't make sense if you understand English. Well, it didn't until just now when we were talking about it and figured it out. If you understand the English language and you can hear fine, then there's no need for the closed captioning. But if it is a new production that is made for the young audience, then you do, because they're going to put too much crap in it and drown out the dialogue, so you need it. And listen, the reason why is because whoever's making these shows must be stupid. I get it if you got to have visual things popping and popping and popping. But if you're putting music in a movie that is so loud that you cannot hear the lines that are being said, that's just stupid. It's stupid. Now, as long as I've been teaching y'all about young people tonight, let me teach you something else. And this is mainly with young men's. There's a little thing that young men do that's a joke, but it's gotten to where it's just like second nature for most young men. And they just call it pause. That's if a guy is talking and the guy says something and the choice of words that he has sounds like it could be something gay, then they will say pause. Like, oh, I just said something gay. Wait, pause. If I'm not mistaken, it was started by a streamer who is an African-American young man from Houston, I believe, and his name is Berlizzi, and he started the pause. Now, the quarterback of the Falcons last night after their game was being interviewed on the field, and he, I'm guessing, just because it has become second nature to him, said pause after he said something that he thought after he said it. Oh, wait, that sounded really gay. So listen.
1: Obviously, the run game, I want to shout out to the O-line. My O-line, they played a hell of a game. Bijan, like, unreal. Brian Robinson, unreal. Like, man, those boys played their tails off, and that helped everything open up in the back end as well. Pause.
2: What did Bijan?
0: You could barely hear it there. But if you could have seen the look on his face, I mean, he was serious. I mean, it wasn't like I'm trying to be funny. He said, and it opened up on the back end as well. Pause. Like, uh-oh, pause. Now, here's the thing. Even though that's what young men do, and that's how they, you know, young guys will laugh at that. I'm 57. I think it's hilarious. Although it can get annoying if it's happening over and over in the conversation, you know, when you're trying to just talk. But it's along the lines of, you know, the same concept of The Office, the show The Office, where they say, that's what she said. It's the same type of thing. except it's only like pause. Pause is only said after you say something that sounds gay. Whereas that's what she said is what you say after you say something that, that sounds like it could be of a sexual nature. Mm-hmm. So you see what you learn listening to this show, ladies and gentlemen. Sure, I could be talking about the Supreme Court decision today that screwed the Republicans over in Missouri. I could be talking about that, but why? You know, when I could really be letting you have it. Pause. When I could really just be, you know, taking other information and then just drilling it into you. Pause. Okay, let's take a break, shall we? Because somebody that I don't know if I would say is a listener to the show or caught the show one night this week is accusing me of being racist and has questions for me. So we'll get to that coming up next.
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0: Hey, it's TJ. 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Thank you.
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3: He's Charlotte's most charmed and dangerous. 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

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Good, good, good, good. All right. Here's what happened earlier in the week. There was a big story that had gone around of a woman in, I believe, Philadelphia. See, this is where I could have gone and looked it up and had it ready to go back to and go, oh, yes, this was the story. But I'm pretty sure it was Philadelphia. Anyway, she's at a public school, and she was outed and then had to come out and admit that she had been duping everyone for years because she had told everybody at her work and everybody on her social medias and everything that she was Palestinian and black. Her parents, one was Palestinian and one was, she said African or something. Anyway, she said she was blackish, but turns out she's white and Jewish, and was raised with a lot of money. So the whole thing, you know, they said that she, you know, would go around talking using as the, you know, the word they said was a black scent. And then when she made a video for her Instagram apologizing and telling the truth about herself, she lost the black scent. And at the time I said, I don't get it how these people, because there have been several of these people throughout the years. One's name is Rachel Dolezal. She's as white can be. She pretended to be black and also was a president of her chapter, wherever she lived, of the NAACP. Another guy named Sean King, maybe was his name. He was white, pretending to be black, and it was the same situation. He held a position that depended on his being black. He made a living perpetrating this fraud. So I said, how are they fooling people? Because the three examples I gave you, I've seen every one of them, and I would have known immediately that these people were not black. Especially the women. The women looked less black than the guy that I use as an example. And I was saying how I would be able to tell, and I don't know how people didn't, I mean, I just don't get how nobody knew that they weren't black. So then, of course, you know, I go, what do you mean by that? What, you know, how will you be so sure? Somebody said, you said you're an expert on telling if someone is black or not. What do you mean by that? Like, that's offensive. To say, I can tell if somebody's, if it's a white person who's pretending to be black, I can tell. And if you would go Google these people and look up their pictures, you could probably look at it and go, well, then no, people believe they were black. Now, I realize that there are some people who don't look what their ethnicity is. There are some people who don't even have to be of a mixed race to not look like their parents, not look like they're the same. It is possible. But it's very hard, would be very hard to fool me if you're a white person pretending to be black and you don't have any black heritage at all. You're just a plain Jane, full white person, and you're pretending to be black. I could tell. I wouldn't even have to see you. I could hear you speak and be able to tell. And no, I'm not talking about because all black people talk a certain way. But I'm observant, and I do notice certain things that are predominantly
traits that are predominantly in one race or another. For example, and I'm sure this is going to get me some flack, because, you know, you ever notice that most of the time for something to really be offensive, it's true? You know, if you say something and it's got truth in it, then people get offended by it. But let's just say, for example, I'm watching a football game, and both of the announcers on TV with the football game have great broadcast voices. They speak well. They've got good diction. Even if you sit and go, okay, let's see, are these guys both white? The minute or the second that you hear one of them say, this is the same thing he had problems with last year, that's a black guy. Black people will say, instead of saying last year, they run it together and they say last year. Like lash ear, last year. It's just something that I've noticed. They say last year. Or a lot of times, if someone is African American, they will put a T in a word where there should be a D. Like, I'm very excited to see that. Not saying it's bad, I'm just saying that that's what I've noticed. The former football player Rodney Peete was on some show with Oprah Winfrey and his wife Holly Robinson Peete one time, or maybe it was just Holly Robinson Peete was on the show and they were talking about Rodney. But anyway, Oprah pronounced his name Rodney, R-O-T-N-E-Y, Rodney. And that's a trait. So you pick up little things like that. So yeah, if you're a completely white person and you're trying to pretend to be black, or you are pretending to be black, then you shouldn't come around me, because I'll be able to out you and call you a fraud. But I can also, it's more obvious when, I don't know, I should say it's more obvious whenever, if you're going to do an impersonation of someone, you have to know about that person. You know, you have to know, you know, what they're all about. You have to study. For example, there is an online comedian guy named Drewski, and he's caused a lot of controversy doing whiteface and dressing up and pretending to be Erica Kirk and all of that kind of thing. Well, one of the things that he did was he put on whiteface and went and pretended to be a redneck at a NASCAR race or something. But you could tell he really didn't know anything about white people other than the stereotypes. It was awful. But people thought it was great. Oh, it was so funny. Oh, it was so funny. It was terrible. It wasn't funny at all, because he didn't really know anything about the type of person that he was supposedly impersonating. So that old saying about impersonation is the greatest flattery is because you have to really study a person and pay attention to them to make an impersonation worthwhile. And it also becomes offensive if you don't do your homework and you don't really pay attention to the details. So, I don't know.
I don't know what's going to happen to this latest woman that we talked about earlier in the week. If she's going to be in any kind of PR trouble or whatever. I know she got fired, I think, or quit. I think she got fired from her teaching job. But I think that Sean King guy, the one pretending to be black, is, you know, he's still respected and all in the same field he was in. And I don't know whether he's living, you know, in his fraudulent life as a black person still, or if he's just being white and working for black causes. I don't know.

0: But this other woman being, you know, claiming to be Palestinian and fighting against, you know, being an activist against Israel and, you know, the genocide and all of that stuff is a little bit different. And then the fact that she was, you know, teaching children, that might be something. I don't know. It's all ridiculous anyway. Okay, we're going to take a break. We got more coming up. Hang on.
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5: 10 degrees below average tonight. Feeling good at the Friday Night Lights. Some jackets, lightweight jackets maybe, before the end of the fourth quarter tonight. 50 degrees downtown. Sunshine Saturday, 80 degrees, and a low Saturday night in the 40s and 50s. Northern suburbs in the 40s early Sunday morning. Sunshine Sunday, 81 degrees, low 80s, mid 80s by Tuesday, Wednesday, and a dry stretch of weather for Charlotte. I'm meteorologist Scott Laurie Moore on Charlotte's FM News Talk, 107.9 WBT.
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11: 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Is anybody thinking about this in the White House right now? 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

0: ladies and gentlemen. Unapologetic in your face conservatism. That's what we got going on here. It's Friday night, baby. Living it up, living it up. Oh, yeah. Friday night. 704-570-1079. Look, I got to tell y'all something here, as the Cajun people would say. I got to tell y'all something. I can't tell you how I got this. I can't tell you who done gave it to me. But trust me, it is legit. It is authentic. I have seen with my beautiful conservative green eyes an official California commercial driver's license that was given to a foreigner. You know, we hear about these in the news all the time. California has these commercial drivers that can't even speak English, can't read signs that are written in English, yet they get commercial driving licenses. I have seen one. It is a valid driver's license. And where it says, it says LN, and then that's your last name, and then it says FN for your first name. On the driver's license, it says no given name. So this person, this foreign person that doesn't speak English, can't read signs, got a valid driver's license without even giving his name. And I've done some checking, and this is pretty common. So when you look at the government in California, and you realize, which we've all, if we've kept up with anything, we've understood for a while that the national Democrat plan is for the country to become what California is in the way that the government is run. They want the U.S. government run the way California's government is run. And that's how California's government is run. Now, you think if they're giving driver's licenses to people who can't even speak English or read signs, the road signs, they're giving them licenses to go drive 18-wheelers, do you think they're going to stop them if they're coming in to vote? Or do you think that they would stop them in getting welfare benefits and SNAP and all of that stuff? No. So any crazy notion after the Trump election that any of us had that the left was going to, not that they would legitimately become less radical, but that they may pretend to be less radical, those thoughts should just be gone now, because they've proven that they're not. They're doubling down on the radical. They don't care. Gavin Newsom, governor of California, he'll flat out tell you everybody should be getting benefits no matter your immigration status. Now, here's what I think they're doing. I saw that, we talked about it last night, that weirdo little freak, James Tallarico, the blasphemous weirdo little freak who's obsessed with little kids' genitals being mutilated, is leading the Republican candidate in Texas in the polls. So I think what the Democrats are doing now is they are running these ultra radical candidates as a test. They're trying to figure out where the line is. If Texas will elect a weirdo little freak, blasphemous weenie who runs around and you know, misuses or uses his so-called Christian faith for evil, which he does, or if Michigan will elect someone who is jihad adjacent, who is an Islamic terrorist adjacent, as the libs like to say, he's adjacent to whatever it is, then they're gonna know, all right, we're really gonna pour it on now. So this election is coming up is so much more than just getting, you know, control of the Senate and the House. This represents how fast the Democrat Party is going to start really shoving Islamism and communism down our throats to change this country. I mean, just those two candidates alone. Forget all the other quote-unquote Democratic Socialists of America candidates. I'm talking about just these two in the United States Senate, especially the deal in Texas. If Texas elects that little freak, Tallarico, then the Democrats are going to look at it like, well, we've, you know, our work here is done. We have just fast-tracked communism taking over this country. Because they've been patient for years and years and years. You know, the Democrats have been so patient. They were so patient with government health care. And then when Obama got into office, boom, I mean, they just put a fast pass on it and got almost everything they wanted. But then they didn't get everything. So they stepped back. Now here they come again. Medicare for all. But, I mean, getting all of these Muslims and Islamists and all elected into office in state houses and mayors and all this other stuff, that's, you know, that's where they've been just really testing the waters. Now, a U.S. senator who hates America and who is propped up by Islamic terrorist organizations, some say, most say, people say, meaning Abdul Rahman El Sayed, you know, Mr. Extra Medium V-neck t-shirt, the dirty pig who allegedly is in a love affair with Hassan Piker. If they could get him elected, even, you know, but even though Michigan is, you know, it's not exactly Alabama when it comes to the voting block there, but still. Texas, though. I'm talking about Texas. Now, I know a lot of times you can't believe the polls because they try to depress the Republican turnout in some of these elections and make it seem like Republicans will just say, well, it doesn't matter whether I vote or not. The polls are already showing that he's a shoo-in. I'd like to think that that's kind of, you know, a little bit of what's going on in North Carolina with the Roy Cooper, Michael Whatley race, but I don't know. I actually think that there are a lot of North Carolinians who just, I don't know, they're under some sort of a spell that the demon Roy Cooper has put on them. I don't know. But we'll find out. But this is a test, I believe. And they see they can get either one of those two elections done, oh, we're going to be in, as Rush Limbaugh used to say, heat big doo-doo. We just have to turn out. Turn out and turn up, you know what I'm saying? The Republicans have got to vote. We've got to vote in this one. Get the message out. Knock on doors. Do what you got to do. I can't go knocking on doors because I'm too damn famous. But you can because nobody knows who you are. I'm kidding. Hang on, we got more coming up.
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3: A chaotic week, to say the least, for CMS schools. I'm Mike Pacheco in the WBT News Center. Charlotte-Mecklenburg schools getting pounded with criticism, and it's been a tough week. New vice chair Elizabeth Monterey Duvall told the board she planned to step down from her leadership role Thursday night, and the reason she gave? She's received multiple threats, including death threats. This comes after Tuesday, board chair Stephanie Sneed stepped down for essentially the same reason. Now, Duvall was convinced by new board chair Dee Rankin to remain in the executive position on the board until December. This also comes after that vote on Tuesday, 5-4, to fire Superintendent Dr. Crystal Hill. Meanwhile, parents and politicians not happy with the school board, as Mark Garrison explains.
4: I have lost all faith and all trust in the Board of Education because I do not see them acting in the best interest of the students.
5: That's Ann Margaret Gidley, a PTA president. Like many, she's upset that the Charlotte-Mecklenburg School Board fired Superintendent Crystal Hill this week after Hill blew the whistle on financial shenanigans by the board. For example, a friend of board member Stephanie Sneed paid $30,000 a month as a consultant, but Hill says not clear what he did.
6: How is anybody worth, as a consultant, $30,000 a month?
5: That's County Commissioner Susan Rodriguez McDowell talking to Channel 9. City of Charlotte is holding off giving a $1 million grant to CMS now, worried the money could be misused. And the SBI has launched a criminal probe into CMS spending. Mark Garrison, WBT News.
3: A new light rail station being constructed along the Blue Line was officially named today. The station is behind the Publix on South Boulevard and will be called Atherton. CATS interim CEO Brent Cagle explains why they chose that particular name.
7: Atherton Mill was the first factory built in Dilworth and Charlotte's first streetcar suburb. More than a century ago, streetcars helped shape this community and connected residents to jobs and commerce. Today, we're continuing that legacy by expanding modern transit connections in the very community where transit has played such an important role in Charlotte's growth.
3: This will be the third station that isn't named after a street, joining CTC and UNCC. Construction started last spring, planned to open in 2028. Turns out, the Iran war was on the agenda, along with other topics, during a state visit from the Chinese leader Xi Jinping, along with President Trump.
8: President Trump says he and Chinese President Xi Jinping did talk about the war in Iran during the three-day state visits, along with the economy, trade, and AI.
9: America is very happy about this visit, and I'm sure China is very happy also. Great things for both countries, and it's been just very, very productive.
8: China is a top buyer of Iranian oil and has been accused of providing satellite imagery to the IRGC. Presidents Trump and Xi will see each other at least twice more this year at a November summit in China and the G20 in Miami in December. At the White House, Jared Halpern, Fox News.
3: Some good news for the Swifties. Part two to one of Taylor Swift's popular albums is here.
10: Taylor Swift's The Life of a Showgirl, The Encore, dropped, and it's clear the pop star has found the love of her life. At least that's the refrain she keeps singing in her new song, Cleveland. It's one of four songs, Pink Clouding, Babylon, and Patient Zero, in which the pop star